0: I made a bunch of sandwiches before I left.
1: Ooh, yum.
0: There's BLTs or PPJs.
2: Nice work, Hope.
3: Hey, Dad. What's my job?
2: What do you mean, Micah?
3: Well, Peter's doing the vlogging, Hope's doing the food, Mom's doing the navigating, and Ian's... Well, actually, I don't know why Ian's here.
1: Hey, excuse me.
3: So, what am I supposed to do?
2: Well, you see these gauges?
3: Yes.
2: This is the oil pressure. And this is the temperature, this is the gas gauge, and this is the voltage gauge. And see how they all have a red portion on them?
3: Uh-huh.
2: Well, in this case, red is bad. Check these gauges every 5 minutes or so. I try to watch them when I'm driving, but I get distracted a lot, especially in heavy traffic. With you keeping an eye on them, we'll catch a problem before it gets bad. Can you handle that?
3: Sure.
2: Also, can you watch the road with me? You have great eyes. If you see anything way ahead on the road that doesn't belong, you need to warn me.
3: Got it.
4: What was that?
2: The special radio they installed.
1: I think that means someone's calling you.
2: This is Team Badger.
5: Jack, this is Dylan. Do you copy?
2: Loud and clear, over.
5: If you need anything, we'll be standing by on this channel. You can also use this radio to connect with Team Monkey.
2: That's cool.
5: No, I want to warn you, though. The Weather Service just upgraded the storm to a blizzard warning. We don't want anyone getting hurt. Please be careful. Over.
2: Copy that, Dylan.
4: Should we try and find a place to wait out the storm?
2: Are you kidding? We're in a race, Susan. Oh, he's calling. Sorry. Hey, Isaac. What's up?
6: Hey, Dad. Someone called and said you had asked about tapping trees behind his funeral home?
2: Yeah. I stopped in there a couple of weeks ago and left a message for the owner. He never got back to me, though.
6: Well, he did now. And he said go ahead.
2: That's fabulous. Just in case, I had bought 30 more taps. You'll find them in the bucket in the garage along with the cordless drill. There should be enough bags and holders there, too. Do you know how to identify maple trees?
6: No, but Charlie does. Are you sure you want us to do this?
2: Absolutely. Those are sugar maples back there.
7: This is one here. See how the bark is gray and flaky?
8: All right, here goes nothing.
7: Whoa, look at that.
8: Quick, hand me that tap. Whoa, I've never seen sap come out that fast. It's literally a stream. Quick, hang a bag on it.
7: First, I need a sampler.
8: Well?
7: It's a little sweeter than the silver maples. Isaac, there's a lot of trees. How many are we doing?
8: About 30.
7: Where are we going to store all the sap?
2: What you doing back there, Ian?
1: I'm writing that email to Dylan about how the Bible is accurate.
2: So how's it going?
1: Good. I'm starting by answering some of the complaints by skeptics. Then I'll give them some evidence that supports the reliability of the Bible.
2: Sounds like a good approach. So what do you have so far?
1: A lot of skeptics claim that the copy we have today isn't reliable, that too much of it was lost over time because of poor copies.
4: Are you going to mention how the scribes would count the letters on new translations and compare that count to a master count?
1: I am. Even with that, though, some copy mistakes have been made over the years. But it turns out, almost all of them are simple spelling variations or numbers getting switched around. And none of the variations change the general message of the Bible.
2: That's right. Nor did they introduce any new doctrines or ideas.
1: Also, as they keep digging, they keep finding new manuscripts that only further confirm the accuracy of the Bible. I was just reading how in modern times, they found two small silver scrolls dating back to 600 BC. These contained a portion of the Book of Numbers. Up till then, skeptics were claiming Numbers couldn't possibly have been written by 600 BC. Now we know it was written long before then. And he found one manuscript containing a portion of Matthew 26 that was written in 70 AD.
2: That's only a few years after Matthew wrote his gospel.
4: Another thing to mention is the vast number of manuscripts that exist.
1: Yeah, I hit that already. There's literally thousands of biblical manuscripts today. That blows away every other historical document there is. Think about it. We take Homer's Iliad as a fact. There are only 600 copies. Caesar's Gallic Wars has only 10 copies. Aristotle's work only 6 copies. And on the other hand, the Bible has thousands.
2: There's no ancient book that even holds a candle to the Bible when it comes to textual authenticity.
3: Hey, Dad, there's something in the road up there.
2: Sure enough. Looks like a part of a tire. It's in the passing lane, so we'll miss it.
4: Good eye, Micah.
2: Boy, I hate driving through Chicago, especially in this rig.
0: Well, viewers, it looks like we're getting into some snow.
4: I wonder how many people are watching your feed, Peter.
1: You probably don't want to know, Mom.
2: It's Isaac again. Hey!
9: We've got a passenger, Dad. We went to the west.
2: Lost him. Wonder what's wrong.
8: Ah, lost him. They must have bad service. Probably that storm.
7: That's the last bucket. This cooler holds 27 gallons. That one holds 10. Dad would be impressed.
8: How are you going to boil this much sap today?
10: Maybe Mr. Pennington would know how to speed it up.
8: Let's just get it started. I'll light the fire.
10: Fine.
3: I can't see very far up ahead. There's too much snow.
2: RD, you there?
11: Roger, good buddy. I am always here for you.
2: We've got at least 2 inches on the road now. Visibility, under 100 feet. Are we through the worst of it yet?
11: On the contrary. It is going to get worse, a lot worse.
2: We're passing through Indianapolis now. How far to the next rest area?
11: More than 40 miles.
2: We won't make that.
11: I am tracking your GPS signal. If you exit now, you will find a city parking lot about 1,000 feet from the exit.
2: Exiting now. Thank you, good buddy.
12: Snow and more snow. Get out the snowshoes and the shovel.
0: This city looks abandoned.
3: It's a winter wonderland.
2: I love how you put a positive spin on things, Peter.
4: We can park here overnight, right? Downtown Indy?
1: I'm pretty sure Artie would have verified that.
4: Then why is that parking cop jeep coming toward us with its yellow light flashing?
2: Good evening, sir.
13: What do you think you're doing?
2: Parking here?
13: You can't park an RV here in the city.
3: Well, folks, looks like we have a problem.
2: This lot is completely empty.
13: Doesn't matter. It's the law. Furthermore, you can't spend the night in city parking lots, which I assume was your plan.
4: Now what?
2: I don't know. Snow's so deep, I barely got in.
13: How long?
2: Huh?
13: Your rig. How long is it?
11: 23 feet.
2: 23 feet.
13: All right. I'll make an exception. You can stay here tonight. But you have to pay. You see that box across the parking lot?
2: I do.
13: It has lots of little holes in it with numbers. You can't see the numbers because of the snow, but you're in lot 7. You need to put $20 in cash or coins in the slot with the number 7 below.
2: Got it.
13: If you don't pay, I will ticket you.
2: Thank you, sir.
13: Yeah, I'll leave a note in the office explaining you have permission. If you stay tomorrow, you'll need to pay $20 again. If you don't, I'll have to ticket you.
2: Understood. But we'll be leaving in the morning. If for some reason we can't, I'll be sure to pay again.
13: Be sure you do.
3: That guy's pretty nice.
10: Need more sap. It's getting low.
7: Dad said we can never let it get below an inch. I guess it's easy to lose control of the boil and burn the batch. This is the last of the big cooler. Only 10 more gallons to go once this boils off.
10: Hey, Dad, how's it going?
14: We stopped for the night. We're in a parking lot in downtown Indianapolis riding out a blizzard. How's it going up there?
10: I'll turn my camera on so you can see.
14: Nice fire. Ooh, you've got a good boil going there.
3: Where's Isaac, Gray?
10: In bed. He has work tomorrow.
15: Is that my big canning pot?
7: Maybe. The little pans weren't going fast enough.
14: How much sap did you get?
7: About 40 gallons.
14: 40?
7: We have about 10 more gallons to go. We've been cooking since noon.
14: That's about 3 gallons an hour. Twice as fast as last year. Good job.
7: It's pretty rough work, though. The smoke keeps blowing in our faces. Also, ash from the fire is falling in the sap. Oh, and it's snowing.
14: Well, I appreciate you guys doing this. I wasn't anticipating this much sap.
15: How are the animals?
7: Togo keeps getting in the way, so we've kept him inside all day. Peppy's been peppy. And the chickens are really curious about the sap. Especially Riley. She sits by us and waits for us to scoop the foam off the top. Then she gobbles it up.
15: She's always had a sweet tooth.
3: Chickens don't have teeth, Mom.
15: You're right, Micah.
4: Good night, guys. We love you. Don't stay up too late. You can always start back up in the morning.
15: We'll probably do that if the weather gets worse. You guys stay warm. Love you.
4: Good night. Think they can handle this, Jack?
2: I think so.
3: Brinkman here. They're all still asleep, so I'm doing the update today. Look out the window. Those are like massive icicles hanging like teeth from the cab over. Me and Peter sleep up there. Minnie probably looks like a monster from the outside.
16: Hey, Micah, that's my job.
3: Sorry, thought you were sleeping. Dad?
2: Yeah?
3: Check it out!
4: Oh, all I see is white.
2: Oh, boy.
1: And it's still coming down. Yikes.
2: Well, Team Monkey's gonna be stuck, too.
3: Uh-oh.
2: Is that a plow?
3: Nope. Don't think so.
4: Does he need to run that yellow emergency light?
3: Viewers, the parking lot cop is exiting the vehicle. He looks mad. I think we might be in trouble, folks.
2: Good morning, sir.
13: You guys leaving today?
2: That was the plan.
13: You can stay another night. Just be sure to pay $20. Because if you don't pay, I will need to ticket you. There's a little box across the parking lot where you put the money. You're in parking lot number 7.
2: Actually, we're in a race, so I was hoping to be out of here today. Except now...
13: You need gas money?
2: Gas money?
13: That's what I said. Gas money.
2: We have money, but thanks, though.
13: Well, God woke me up last night and told me to give you gas money. So I got gas money. Where are you racing to?
2: Different places around the U.S. Our first stop is a couple hours from here. A truck stop, just a little south of Cincinnati.
13: Are you one of those families in that Weemy RV race on Bitter?
2: That's us, Team Badger. You've been watching?
13: Not me. My nephews were telling me about it, though. Are you recording right now?
3: Yes, sir.
13: Hey, Jimmy and Jackson. If you can see me, it's me, Uncle Tommy. So you guys are missionaries?
2: Sort of. We report on missionaries. When we're not racing, that is.
13: My parents were missionaries in Cambodia.
2: Get out of here.
13: Speaking of getting out, I might be able to help you get out with my Jeep.
2: Wow. Well, if you could help us get moving again, that'd be awesome.
13: Give me a couple minutes to put chains on the wheels and find my toe strap. It's a little messy back there.
2: Thank you, Tommy.
13: You bet.
10: That tastes good. Glad we quit last night and got some sleep.
7: Is it still warm?
10: Nope, cooled down completely.
7: I'll split some wood so we can get the fire going.
10: Patience, Riley. We'll have some foam for you once it heats up. No, no, don't even think about it. Riley!
7: Grab her!
10: I don't know if I should laugh or cry.
7: That's hours of work. I think she likes it in there.
10: Of course she likes it.
7: I can't believe it. It was nearly syrup. Wasted.
10: It's not wasted. Remember the chocolate chicken?
2: All right, guys. Here we go.
3: Check it out. That little Jeep is pulling Minnie.
8: Come on, little Jeep. You've got this.
3: Dad, the RPM gauge is in the red.
2: I know, Micah.
4: He did it.
8: Awesome.
2: Right on.
3: Yeah. Good job, Parking Lot Cop.
2: Thanks again.
13: You bet. You should be able to make it to the on-ramp from here. Then you're good. Be sure to look me up on the space boogie.
2: Thank you, Tommy. Team Badger's back on the road.
3: Are we there yet?
2: No.
3: We've been going 15 miles an hour all day.
2: Can you see the truck ahead of us?
3: There's a truck ahead of us?
2: Exactly. You can't see him because of the snow.
4: Everyone is going 15 miles an hour, Micah.
2: I wish I would have taken the gas money from him. He felt God wanted him to give to us. I made him question what the Lord told him. I also robbed him of a blessing.
4: Good point.
2: And I prejudged him. He's a believer who's letting his light shine where God placed him. Something all of us should do.
4: Love you, hon.
2: What you working on back there, Ian?
1: I'm helping Mr. Pennington try to teach RD how to drive the garden tractor. He has a little plow on the front to clear the driveway.
2: How's it going?
1: Well, he's only hit the garage door once so far, so that's a plus.
3: I wonder how Team Monkey is doing.
2: Shall we try to find out?
3: Sure.
2: Team Monkey, this is Team Badger. Do you copy? Team Monkey, you out there?
16: Money back at you.
2: Have you left yet?
16: Hours ago. Hope you got chains, Team Badger.
2: Hope you got skis. Badger out.
16: Monkey out.
3: Why does his voice sound like that?
2: I'm guessing they're running our voices through a processor. You know, to disguise our identity. I'd probably sound the same way to them.
10: We're out of water.
4: What? How's that possible?
10: It just stopped. Nothing's coming out. See?
3: I think I know what happened.
7: What?
3: I got up last night because I forgot to brush my teeth. And I didn't want to turn the light on and wake you guys up. So I guess I didn't see that I didn't turn the water all the way off.
4: My God.
3: When I got up this morning, it was still running a little bit.
2: Well, we're a half hour from the Max Trip station. Susan, can you check the travel app and see if they offer dump service and water?
4: Looks like they do. Make sure to turn the valve all the way off next time.
3: Yes, Mom.
2: All right, guys. Let's all get our boots and coats on. Ian, Peter, and I will gas up, empty our tanks, and get water. Micah, why don't you run inside and get the first clue?
17: Whoa, buddy, we're not going anywhere here. No need to run.
3: We're in a race, and we need...
17: Ah, you're one of them. Hey, I have an envelope for you right here.
3: You know about us?
17: Are you kidding? Every Max Trip in the country is showing the race in real time. This is a lot of fun. Here's your clue.
3: Did the other team come through here yet?
17: Wouldn't you like to know?
1: Okay, I've got the drain holes down the hole. I'll hold it here while it drains. Go ahead and pull the lever, Pete.
3: Okay. Why is it not working?
1: Dad?
2: Yeah?
1: The tank is frozen.
2: You're kidding. All right. Put the hose away. We won't be able to use the water until the tank thaws out. Hopefully we didn't burst any pipes.
3: Guys, we got the first clue. It's sealed in a special envelope. What's it say?
4: Two of all, but one is eight. Take a ride to seal your fate.
3: What?
2: RD, if you're listening, did you hear that?
11: Always listening. And yes, there are some hot springs in the Yukon. One is 8 feet deep, and the others are 2 feet. It is said they can provide longevity.
4: The Yukon is in Canada. I thought the race was confined to the U.S.
1: It is. Anything else, RD?
11: Nothing that makes sense.
10: I know. Viewers, Hope thinks she has cracked the riddle. We're ready for it, Hope. Noah's Ark.
1: Two of every land-breathing creature, except for man, of which there are eight.
4: Take a ride to seal your fate. I think you're right, Hope.
11: You are currently 15 miles from the world's largest wooden boat, a replica of Noah's Ark. I have updated your nav system.
2: Good job, Hope. This is it. Looks like someone plowed just enough for us to get in.
4: There's nobody here.
3: Yes, there is. One car, see? Look at that, folks. Noah's Ark.
10: It's enormous.
3: And here comes the owner, Mr. Bacon.
2: Mr. Ham, Peter? Mr. Ham.
10: Whoops.
4: And he doesn't own it, but he is the head of Answers in Genesis.
1: You weren't streaming, were you?
10: Well...
1: Oh, Peter.
4: Hopefully he wasn't watching.
2: Pile out, guys. We need to get a picture with the Ark in the background. As soon as the picture is uploaded, we've completed checkpoint one. Hurry!
18: Hello. G'day, mates. Team Badger, I take it. I'm Ken Ham.
3: Hello, Mr. Ham.
10: Has Team Monkey been here yet?
18: I'm not allowed to give any race details. Sorry. But I can help you by taking the picture for you.
2: Oh, that'd be great. Gather around me, guys. Here's my phone.
18: There you go.
1: I'll upload it to the game website.
2: So, I take it our race coordinator, Dylan, didn't make it.
18: Correct. He's stuck in the Detroit airport with his camera guy. Now, he asked me to give you this envelope with your next destination.
4: Thank you. It's another Max Trip. Looks like we're heading west.
2: I need a quick nap, guys.
18: You're welcome to stay in the parking lot with your RV.
2: Thank you.
18: If any of you would like a tour of the Ark, I'd be happy to walk you through.
1: I'd love that. Thank you, sir.
2: I think I'll postpone that nap.
3: May I live stream this, Mr. Ham?
18: Of course, Peter.
2: Simply astounding. There is so much space.
10: Look, that's where one of the families lived. Sort of like our RV.
4: Yes.
1: It's huge, but there are so many species. Are you sure they could have all fit?
18: Well, the Bible says two of every kind. Kind means creatures that are connected by interbreeding. So they wouldn't have had to bring a male and female tiger, lion, and panther. Only a mating pair from the cat kind, as these can all interbreed. And this allows the number of animals to be completely manageable in a vessel of this size.
3: Are those dinosaurs?
18: What do you think?
3: I think they are.
18: You're correct. The Bible says two of every land creature, so that would have included what we call today dinosaurs as well. Only I suspect they brought small ones, eh?
4: Makes sense.
1: What about the claim that they were extinct?
18: Oh, that's what secular science teaches, but not the Bible. In fact, we believe dinosaurs are even mentioned in the Bible. Look up Behemoth when you get back to the RV.
1: Yeah, I'll do that. I have a good friend who believes the flood is a myth. What would you say to him if he was here right now?
18: I'd tell your friend that I've spent much of my adult life studying the flood and examining the evidence, and it all overwhelmingly confirms the flood precisely as the Bible states. Well, here's something interesting. Scientists examined the dimensions and construction of the ark given in the Bible. And not only is it a great design, it's the best design for a vessel of its size and purpose.
1: That's cool.
18: Well, then there are the oral traditions from around the world. Do you know there are flood stories found among nearly every people group?
1: I have heard that.
18: The details are slightly different, but almost everywhere you go around the world, people still remember the flood.
1: Well, I've also heard it argued that Christian missionaries would have spread the story about the flood, and that's why they had those stories.
18: In some cases, yes, of course, but what I'm referring to are the hundreds of reports written by those who made first contact with tribes. They discovered that these flood stories were already in existence, a part of the tribe's own oral tradition.
1: Wow, that's so cool.
18: We'll stop at the bookstore downstairs, and I'll give you a couple of books that address these topics in detail. Now, they're packed with more convincing evidence for your friend. Our book, A Flood of Evidence, answers the most asked questions about the flood, and the book, Creation of Babel, is a commentary on Genesis 1-11. It goes through what the Bible states about the flood.
1: Oh, thank you, sir.
18: Oh, for sure. Look around, guys. Amish craftsmen did much of the woodwork you see around you.
4: It's so beautiful.
18: Well, we had to use some artistic license when we built it. The Bible doesn't give us all the details. We do know they would have had to care for many animals efficiently. They also would have had good ventilation in here. And one way this could have been done.
3: See you later, Mr. Ham.
18: Bye, Micah. Safe travels, Badgers.
1: Thank you, Mr.
4: Thank
1: Ham.
4: You.
10: Thanks for the tour.
2: Good night, sir. Guys, I'm going to set my alarm for 4 a.m. We'll head out then if the weather permits. We have a long trip ahead of us.
10: How long?
2: 27 hours. It's Mr. Pennington.
1: Oh, I hope RD isn't in more trouble.
2: Patrick, good evening.
19: Jack, have you looked at your race channel on Twitter lately?
2: No.
19: You might want to.
1: There's the picture of us in the Ark. Where'd Peter's video of the tour go? Wait, what?
19: You see it on the bottom of the page?
2: What in the world? Who would have done this? This is not cool.
4: Can we get it removed?
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I said, there are kids all around the world who praise the Lord just like we do, but in different languages. It doesn't quite sound the same, but it means the same when it's from the heart. Kim and Christine are going to sing for us in Korean.

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1: I really wanted a puppy from my neighbor, but Dad said no. I was sad, but it turns out he had a better idea.
2: It must have been pretty disappointing at first. I'm glad you waited for his idea, though. It's a great day here at Keys for Kids, and I hope that you're doing well. My name is Zach. Sometimes parents can be kind of confusing, like why do they say no to something you really want? Well, usually they have a pretty good plan for what's best for you, like your very own special puppy. God's like that too. When you pray and ask Him for something, He might say no to what you want, or He might say wait. Don't be mad or disappointed though, because God's got something much better in mind for you. Just like it says in James chapter 1, verse 17, every good and perfect gift is from above, coming down from the Father. Our story for today is called Best Dog for Nathan. Nathan typed an email to his dad, who was away on sea duty with the Navy. The Carlsons next door have a litter of puppies, he wrote. Can I please have one? Mom says it's okay with her if it's okay with you. I wanted to have a dog just like Rex, Uncle Brad's dog, but this one is free. Nathan clicked send. He could hardly wait for his dad's answer. When Nathan got home from school the next day, Mom met him at the door. I just talked to Dad on the phone, she told him. He'll be home next week. Nathan grinned. That's great. Did he say I could have a puppy? Mom shook her head, and Nathan's grin disappeared. Dad doesn't want you to get one right now, she said. I know it's hard for you to understand, but please trust your dad. He loves you and wants what's best for you. Yeah, right, Nathan muttered as he went inside. For a while, Nathan's disappointment clouded the joy of looking forward to his dad's return. But when Dad arrived, Nathan threw his arms around him and started asking lots of questions. Then he remembered that Dad hadn't let him get one of the neighbor's puppies. I still don't see why I couldn't get that puppy, Dad, he said with a frown. Just then a sound came from Dad's pile of luggage. What's that noise? Nathan asked. Dad grinned and lifted a wriggling ball of fur out of a plastic carrier. A puppy! Nathan exclaimed. Dad placed the puppy in his arms. He looks just like Rex, said Nathan. The reason I said no to the other puppy was because I knew this was the kind of dog you really wanted, Dad explained. Mom smiled. Like I told you before, you can trust your father to do what's best for you. We can trust our Heavenly Father to do that too, said Dad. Even when He says no to something we ask Him for, when that happens, we need to remember that He loves us so much He sent His Son to die for us, and that everything He gives us is meant to help us grow in our relationship with Jesus. We can always trust Him to do what's best. Nathan grinned and hugged the puppy tight. Well, how about you? Does your Heavenly Father sometimes say no to the things you ask Him for? You may not understand why He answers your prayer with a no or wait instead of a yes. But remember that He loves you more than any earthly father could. Even when He doesn't answer your prayers the way you want, you can trust Him to give you good gifts that help you grow in your faith. Our key verse, once again, James chapter 1, verse 17.
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0: Hi there. I was just sitting back and thinking about this whole Sugar Creek adventure. And I just realized it's really not a whole adventure as much as it's bits and pieces of a certain time in our lives. How these bits and pieces taught us particular lessons that, of course, you can't help relating to when you're older. Getting lost in the woods, then that situation with Tom Till, and then, well, this is what the next two chapters are all about. So I'll get on with it. Little Jim, since he hadn't gotten lost with us, he wanted to do something special. And he decided he'd like to catch the biggest fish in the lake. Well, I figured that would be kind of fun for all of us. The one thing that wasn't all right was that we decided to do it right at dawn, without telling Barry. Except that Poetry, who knew all about it, said he'd tell Barry when he woke up. So we figured everything would be all right. And just before dawn, Little Jim, Tom, and myself headed down to the outboard that belonged to the camping grounds where we were staying.
1: Sure is strange getting up in all this dark, huh? Just like when we first started out last week.
2: Yeah, it always seems darker in the woods. Yeah.
3: It'll be getting light real soon. Boy, I hope those fish are hungry.
2: They'd better be. We're getting up early enough for them.
1: Now listen, you don't think Barry's going to be mad because we didn't ask permission first, do you?
2: I don't think so. We're only going to the middle of the lake, and it's not as if we left without anyone knowing.
3: And they'll be up in a little while.
1: Oh, there's the boat. Oh, I sure hope there's gas in it.
2: Oh, I never thought of that.
1: There's the gas can over there. We can take it with us, huh?
2: It's empty.
3: That means the tank's already filled up.
1: Oh, it's chilly.
3: Well, I can run back and get an extra sweater.
1: No. I'll be okay. It just needs getting used to.
2: Why don't you use this?
1: Then you'll be cold.
2: Not me. I've got long johns on.
3: Well, Bill always wears more stuff than anybody.
1: Okay.
2: Take my fishing pole, Little Jim.
3: Okay.
2: Here you go, Tom. That should keep you warm.
1: Thanks.
3: Let's get started.
2: Okay, into the boat.
3: Here, take the poles back.
2: No, you hold them. I'll get in first.
1: Say, you need any help?
2: No, she seems pretty steady.
1: Okay.
2: There. Okay, now hand me the fishing poles.
3: Here.
2: Now, Little Jim, get on in. Tom, steady from behind.
1: All right.
3: Boy, you'd think I was never in a boat before.
1: Just being careful.
2: Ready, Little Jim?
3: Yeah, ready.
2: There you go. Okay, now you, Tom. First your fishing pole.
1: Here.
2: Now you.
1: I thought you said this wasn't shaking.
2: It's steady.
1: It's okay.
2: Now, take that rope and throw it in the boat.
1: Got it.
2: Now, let's push her a little ways from the dock so we can start the motor.
3: Well, let me sit down first.
2: I'll take the middle. Tom will take the front.
3: Okay. Like a captain, huh?
2: Yeah.
3: And you're going to be the motor man.
2: Right. Okay. Everybody get in position.
3: Okay.
2: Okay. And I'm going to see if I can start this thing.
3: You just have to pull hard.
2: Real hard. Now.
3: It'll start.
1: Well, three's the lucky number. Okay?
2: Let's hope so.
1: I told ya.
3: Well, I bet that woke everybody up.
2: Yeah, maybe we should have rowed out a ways.
1: Nah, you'd hear that motor no matter where you started it.
2: Well, we'll just ease her out.
3: Wow, would you look at that? All of a sudden, it's getting light.
1: Yeah.
2: Wait till the sun rises. I bet it'll be beautiful.
3: Yeah, and a

0: Not a nibble.
1: You gotta be patient.
2: Yeah, they're probably not even up yet.
0: Fish don't sleep.
2: Don't they?
0: Well, I don't think so.
1: I think some do.
0: You mean like when they're swimming still?
2: Swimming still?
0: Yeah, you know how a fish rests in one place like he's still, but he's still swimming?
2: Yeah.
0: So maybe that's when they're sleeping.
2: Maybe.
1: I guess that's what that one's doing.
0: Which one?
1: The one that's just under your worm.
0: There's one under my worm? Whoa! How big is it?
1: Oh, don't stand up. You'll rock the boat and he'll go away.
2: Oh, not if he's sleeping.
1: Oh, very funny. Oh, he went away. Little Jim, you've got to be real still.
0: Oh, sorry. What are you laughing at?
1: I was just thinking about the time we all went fishing and Poetry brought a book along to read.
0: Oh, yeah.
2: What's so funny about that?
1: Well, everybody else was so busy trying to catch fish, and Poetry was just sitting there, his pole in the water and all, reading, and he was pulling in fish after fish.
0: And he really doesn't know how to fish.
1: Oh. It was just that he wasn't much interested in catching a fish.
0: Hey, maybe that's what we should do.
2: Oh, that's going to be kind of hard.
0: Maybe if we pretended.
2: I don't know. Fish are pretty smart.
0: Well, aren't we smarter?
1: Sometimes I wonder.
0: Oh, wow. Would you look at that?
2: What?
0: The sky. Oh, it's gorgeous.
1: Uh-oh.
2: What?
1: Yeah, it's beautiful, all right, but not good.
2: What do you mean?
1: You know, red sky at night, sailor's delight. Red sky in the morning, sailors take warning.
0: Oh, that's if you're out to sea. We're just a little ways from shore on a lake.
1: Maybe we should go in.
2: Oh, come on, Bill. We can start in if it looked like a storm. Oh, right now, everything's so calm and all.
1: Well, I don't know.
0: Let's just troll a little bit more and then go on in.
1: Well...
0: Please, Bill.
1: Okay, but just maybe 20 minutes more and then in. Barry'd get angry if we just ignored something like that.
0: Well, thanks, Bill.

0: can't wait any longer, Little Jim. We should have started in before.
1: Okay.
0: I'm starting the boat.
2: Well, I've never seen a storm come up so fast.
0: It didn't come up fast. We just stayed out too long. But we can still get back in. Let's just get this motor started.
2: We'll just get past the first two. It'll start on the third, right?
1: Well, it'll start now.
0: Oh, it's not budging.
1: Try again.
0: Nothing.
2: Oh, here, let me.
1: Hey, you're rocking the boat.
2: I'm not. The waves are.
0: I don't think it's going to start, Tom.
2: Well, let me try.
0: No, I don't think there's any gas.
1: What?
0: Look inside.
2: Why do that? They can't see anything.
0: Well, that's what I mean. If there was something there, we could see it sloshing around.
2: We'll just have to row back.
0: These waves are pretty rough.
1: I want to go back.
0: That's what we're trying to do.
2: Here, I'll row.
0: No, I can.
2: I'll do it first. Now, let's just get started or we'll never get back in.

0: not even close to shore.
1: These waves are rough, Bill. Maybe we should both row, huh?
2: Oh, no!
0: What?
2: Look at the bottom of the boat. It's filling with water.
0: Grab that pail. We've got to get this water out.
2: Bill, what are we going to do?
0: Start dumping the water out. Tom, I'll take over the oars. You help little Jim.
1: There's only one pail.
0: Use the bait box. Anything. If it starts to build up, we'll start sinking.

0: What do you mean they're out there?
1: Barry!
0: You mean they went fishing without checking with me?
1: Well, they figured it was only out to the middle of the lake.
0: Only the middle of the lake? When a storm comes up, there is no middle of the lake. There's just the lake.
1: Hey, where are you going?
0: To get Eagle Eye. He has a boat. Now, I want you fellas to stay put, and I mean put.
2: Poetry? How could they do such a thing?
1: Well, a circus? They were just going fishing. If they'd asked Barry's permission, he would have said yes.
2: Yeah, but then the minute he saw it clouding up and all, he would have yelled for them to come back in. I mean, this rain is so thick, you can't even see the lake, much less find the boat.
1: I know.
2: Poetry.
1: Don't look at me. It wasn't my idea.
2: I'm not blaming you. I just hope they have their life preservers on.
1: Oh, of course they have their life preservers on. I mean, some things are just second nature.

0: put your life preserver on.
1: But there were only two in the boat.
0: Why didn't you say something before?
1: I can swim.
0: Tom, this is a storm.
2: Bill, the water's coming in too fast.
1: Don't worry, little Jim.
0: I can't even see the shore.
2: We gotta get back.
0: Look, if anything happens, we'll share the life preserver.
1: Don't worry.
0: That's a dumb thing to say.
1: I told you I can swim.
0: Yeah, yeah.
2: Oh, no. Look, it's lightning. Bill, I'm scared.
0: Start praying, little Jim. God's with us. Just start praying.

0: They are out on the lake, very bad.
1: I know.
0: This is not the same two who were lost in the woods?
1: One of them? I can't believe all this is happening.
0: Do not worry. We will find them. Turn left on the next fork. My boat is docked there.
1: I'm sorry about all this.
0: Nothing to be sorry about. You have young braves. They are young and they are brave. The combination must be taught certain limitations. We will pray they are not injured in their experiences. And, at the same time, do all we can to save them. We will trust in the Lord. Park there, and we'll go down to the boat.
1: Right.
0: Barry, everything will be all right.

0: can't sink.
1: Well, what do you think we're doing?
2: Let's bail out.
0: What?
2: Bail out.
0: But we can't.
2: We've got to.
0: You're crazy. We don't even know where we are.
2: We're sinking, Tom. There's no place to go but the water.

0: lost again. And this time in an even more dangerous place. The middle of a storm-tossed lake and no relief in sight. Well, you can imagine the feelings that were going through the three of us. Not to mention how everybody was feeling unsure. What happened, and how Barry and Eagle Eye managed to get to us, we'll have to wait and find out in the last chapter of this Sugar Creek story by Paul Hutchins. Until then, Lord bless, and I'll be praying for you.
1: You've been listening to another dramatic adaptation of Christian children's literature, brought to life by The Bookshelf. 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
1: Do to others as you would have them do to you. 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

0: The Department of Broadcasting of the Moody Bible Institute of Chicago, in cooperation with Moody Press, brings you Chapter 4 of Star of Light, based upon the novel by Patricia M. St. John.
1: Hamid is on his way to a distant village, carrying on his back his little blind sister Kinza. Their stepfather, Si Mohammed, had planned to sell Kinza to a beggar, and Hamid's mother was grief-stricken. So she gave Hamid instructions to carry Kinza to the home of a nurse whom she had once met while traveling with her husband. This is quite a task for a 12-year-old boy, and Hamid was forced to travel at night in order to avoid the pursuit of his angry stepfather. He had now reached what was known as the Tuesday Market, a Spanish settlement with white government buildings and plenty of idle soldiers on the lookout for mischief.
2: If Si Mohammed has reported us to the police, they would surely have alerted Tuesday Market to be on the lookout for us. We must leave the path that leads through Tuesday Market and go straight down the mountainside. Come, little sister, we must hurry.
3: Whoa, what is this?
4: What's happened? The horses are frightened. I cannot see. We're looking right into the sun. Look, someone jumped from those bushes over there.
2: It is two men from my village. They will surely recognize me and take me back.
3: I see now. Those two children there. They just jumped from the bushes.
4: Why, that's Si Mohammed's boy and the little blind girl we heard of.
2: I must run. Hold on, little sister.
3: Wait, stop! We'll get you!
5: Well, they're too far gone now. I do not intend chasing off down the mountainside after someone else's little ragamuffin.
4: Indeed not. It's none of our business anyway. We've come to Tuesday Market to trade, not to find stray children.
5: You are right, my friend. Let's see Mohammed find his own children. Come. Let's continue to market.
2: That was close, little sister. I must keep running, for the men will surely follow me. I wish I could find shelter for us. I dare not look back, for I know they are behind me. There. There's a big rock. If I can get behind it, perhaps I can hide until the men are gone. Oh, we made it. Now, what's this? A mud goat shed. Oh, we will go in there. Surely the men will not look for us there. The darkness will cover us. And what have we here? A nanny. Oh, I believe she's sick, Kinza. Oh, yes, look at that. Her leg's broken. Oh, poor nanny. Kinza, if I can make friends, perhaps nanny will give us some milk. It's no different from tending the goats at home. I'll just fondle her ears and let her lick my hands, and maybe she... Oh, see, Kinza, she likes me. Now, I'll just take this broken piece of clay pot and take her kid around and...
1: Hamid crept around behind the nanny and made friends with the kid.
2: There. She gives milk, little sister. Here, drink. She's a kind nanny. And now she has two more kids to feed.
1: Hamid and Kinza drank their fill from the kind old nanny. And as Hamid became filled, he also became tired. The excitement of meeting the two men and the running in the morning sun began to make him very drowsy.
2: Oh, I'm very tired. Oh, but I cannot sleep. Last time I slept, Kinza wandered away. If I could find a piece of rope, I could tie her to me. No, there's nothing around. Well, I think I'll just sit down and rest for a moment. Come, Kinza, sit here with me. I'll just sit here for a moment.
1: Hamid clasped Kinza tightly to him and, taking a deep, quiet breath, fell asleep. As he slept, his grip loosened, and Kinza took this as a sign that she could do as she pleased. Once she had wandered away and found her mother, she decided to do it again, and freeing herself from Hamid's arms, wandered away. With uncertain steps, she strode toward the door, but then she bumped straight into the goat. She knew it was a goat instantly by its homely smell and the feel of its rough coat. She groped confidently for its little ears and fondled them. The goat responded with a little nudge, and Kinza knew she had found a friend. Kinza crawled under the goat's beard and curled up to sleep, while the little kid, no doubt feeling jealous, also butted its way under its mother's chin. So they lay together, encircled by the goat's front legs, as Hamid lay asleep in the straw.
6: What is this? A baby.
2: Kinza? Kinza, are you all right?
6: And there's a boy as well. What are you doing here in my goat shed? Answer quickly, or I will kick you. Oh, stop that crying. Who are you? You are not from our village. Who are you, and where have you come from?
2: I am Hamid.
6: Hamid? Where do you come from?
2: From Thursday Market, over the mountains.
6: And who is this baby?
2: This is my sister, Kinza.
6: And what are two children like yourselves doing so far from the Thursday Market? Are you runaways?
1: Hamid looked at the woman and somehow knew that he could tell her the truth. So he unfolded the story of Kinza and Si Mohammed and the beggar and his mother's efforts to save little Kinza from a life of hardship.
6: And you have carried your little sister all this way?
2: Yes, and I've traveled at night for fear that my stepfather would see me if I traveled during the day.
6: No wonder you are so tired-looking. And you look hot. Do you have a fever?
2: My whole body is hot, and I ache all over.
6: Then come with me. You need a place to rest and some food. I will carry your little sister. Come.
1: Hamid hobbled along behind the woman and followed her to a little circular mud hut. Inside, a clay pot bubbled on a fire, and three little girls sat around it expectantly. As they entered, the husband came down the mountainside with the flock, and they all gathered round to eat. Hamid had eaten nothing but bread and milk for 2 days. The lentil stew, flavored with garlic, oil, and red pepper, hunks of hot, soft bread to dip in it, a bowl of buttermilk, and a dish of bruised apricots, seemed to him a feast beyond description. As they finished eating, the woman turned to Hamid.
6: Do you feel better now?
2: Oh, much better, thank you. I have not eaten in so long a time. It has given me the strength I need.
6: But first you must rest. I will go with my husband to milk the goats and will return shortly.
1: As the woman went out to join her husband, Hamid sat and listened. He heard the two of them talking and wondered if they were discussing them. Then he began to fear that they were planning to return him to his stepfather. He drew his little sister close to him and whispered,
2: "Do not fear, little sister. We have come this far, and I will not let anything happen to us now. We are too close. I will not let Si Mohammed take you back to be a beggar."
1: As the woman re-entered the room, she saw the two little figures huddled by the fire and knew the fear that must be in Hamid's heart.
6: "Do not be afraid. I have told my husband what you told me."
2: "What did he say?"
6: "He is quite willing to help you."
2: "He is?"
6: "He is going to Wednesday Market tomorrow to sell apricots. He picks up a market truck at the bottom of the hill just before daybreak. He will take you with him. He will say you are my sister's children, for my sister lives on the road to Friday Market where you are trying to get to. She has a boy and baby girl about your age."
2: Then you will not send us back to my stepfather?
6: No. And you should be in the city soon. The truck will drop you about 1.5 miles from Friday Market on the main road. From there, you can probably get a ride.
2: I do not know what to say.
6: You must not say anything. Now, we will clean you up for your trip tomorrow, and then you must rest. You have a busy day ahead of you. I will just wash off some of the dirt, and then I will bind up your wounded feet with a little oil.
2: Why are you being so kind to me and my sister?
6: Because many years ago, I was married to a man who, like your stepfather, was very cruel. He did not like his own child, and he did not treat me well. When I was 15 years old, my first husband divorced me.
2: When you were just 15?
6: Yes. I do not know where he has gone, and I am sure I will never see him again. I do not like to hear about little children being mistreated, because I saw my own child mistreated. My heart went out as I heard what your mother has done for her blind child.
2: My mother is a kind woman, just like you.
6: And she has a kind and thoughtful little boy, Hamid. She has placed little Kinza in good hands, safe hands. Now, I think you are both ready for bed. Sleep well. For tomorrow you will see Friday Market and will meet your nurse.

0: The woman laid Hamid and Kinza on a sheepskin and covered them warmly with another. They fell asleep instantly, grateful and unafraid. She went and sat very still on her doorstep, her hands folded, looking out into the dusk. A strange hush seemed to have fallen over her. She felt as though some sweet, unknown presence had entered her dwelling, brooding over her and the sleeping children. Hamid awoke for just an instant and, looking out the door, thought he saw his mother sitting on the doorstep. The light glowed in the fire and filled the room with a warm, hospitable glimmer.
1: Perhaps there is a light, a real light that shines and makes one unafraid. Go to sleep, little sister. Do not be afraid. I think the star we saw over the mountain was a good star. It has brought us to a good place, and tomorrow we shall find the nurse. It was a good star, for it had a good light. We will sleep, little sister, and not be afraid.
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1: Hi, this is Chris. Welcome to Adventures in Odyssey.
2: Oh, hi there. I'm John Avery Whittaker, but you can call me Whit. We were just getting ready for a time of wonder, excitement, and discovery. You care to join us? You never know what'll happen next when you have an adventure in Odyssey.
3: You won't believe it. You just won't believe it.
4: I think he's been without a job too long.
5: No kidding. So I pray that you'll get Dad a job real soon.
4: How can you do that?
6: I've never seen statistics, Donna.
5: I don't get this at all.
7: The best is yet to come.

0: Okay, what if you just hold it right there?
1: Oh, got it, George.
0: That's it. Yeah. You want to swing it a bit to make sure it's on right? I mean, there's no point in having a storage shed if the door won't fit snug.
1: Well, it looks like it works all right.
0: Yeah.
1: Thanks for your help, George.
0: You bet.
1: You know, I couldn't have done it without you.
0: That's my pleasure.
1: Here's your lemonade.
0: Thanks.
1: I don't know how you feel about it, but losing your job was a godsend to me and to a lot of other folks in Odyssey.
0: Yeah.
1: Emma Douglas told me yesterday that you painted her garage, and, well, the whole church has been talking about the landscaping you've done.
0: I just thought I'd put all my extra time to good use. I mean, it sure beats sitting around the house moping about the lack of jobs around here.
1: Yeah, still nothing from the employment center, huh?
0: Nothing. I've visited just about every eligible employer in town, not to mention the resumes I've mailed out.
1: Yeah. You know, maybe God has something else in mind.
0: Yeah, maybe so. Yeah, you know, it's been really good for me, Whit, not having a job for a while.
1: Really? How so?
0: Yeah, I've had a lot of time to think and pray. It's helped me get my priorities straight, get rid of a lot of the clutter in my life. I suppose that's been the best thing about it.
1: You know, it's admirable how you've been able to take a bad situation and turn it into something good.
0: Well, I couldn't have done it without my family. I mean, they've been really good about it, tightening the belt, bringing in extra money. Which reminds me, I have to get home or I'll be late.
1: Late?
0: Yeah. We're selling our second car today. The buyer's coming to pick it up. I gotta run. See you, Whit.
1: Okay. See you, George. Thanks.
0: Thank you, Mr. Albritton. I'm sure you'll have plenty of good years with it. Don't forget what I said about the carburetor. Bye. Well, that's that. The Barclays are a one-car family once again.
2: Goodbye, old friend.
0: Jimmy.
3: You did very well, darling. I think we got a fair price.
0: A fair price for a good car. I knocked off $75 for that carburetor problem, and he'll be able to fix it for $30.
4: I'm going to miss that car.
0: You're kidding.
2: What? I thought you hated it.
3: That's right. You said it was embarrassing.
4: No, it was only embarrassing when Dad dropped me off at school in it. It would have been great when it was mine.
2: Oh, hold on. What do you mean, yours? Dad was going to give that car to me, weren't you, Dad?
0: Well, I never said...
4: Jimmy, I'm the one who would be getting my driver's license first. I would have used the car, and then it would have gone to you, if I felt like it.
2: Oh, right. Dad, will you please tell her that...
0: Yeah, hold on. There's no point in even talking about it. I mean, the car's gone. You two will have to save to get your own cars one day.
2: That's what I mean. Is this poverty or what?
3: Hardly, Jimmy.
0: Look, we've all had to make sacrifices since I lost my job, and... unfortunately, we'll have to make some more. I've got a man coming to look at my golf clubs this afternoon.
2: What?
4: You're not selling your golf clubs.
0: I am.
4: But you love golf. How can you do that?
0: It's all right. I wasn't playing much anyway. Now, come on. Let's see about some lunch. What do we want? Sandwiches?
3: We have some leftover pizza from last night.
0: All right.
2: Oh, man. I can't believe Dad is selling his golf clubs. How depressing.
4: Yeah. I think he's been without a job too long.
2: No kidding. What's he gonna sell next? My stereo?
4: That's not what I mean. Did you see how he just shrugged about playing golf? Like it was no big deal to him? I mean, it's just not Dad if he's lost interest in golf.
2: So what are we gonna do about it?
0: Jimmy! Donna, come on in!
4: I think it's time for a strategy session. Tonight, my room.
2: Right. Donna?
4: Come on in. Where's Mom and Dad?
2: Well, Dad fell asleep on the couch and Mom's in bed reading.
4: Good. We don't want them to know we're talking.
2: Right. Why not?
4: Because it'll make them worried. They know we never talk without fighting unless there's something wrong.
2: Oh, yeah.
4: Now, what are we going to do about getting Dad a job?
2: Well, I was thinking about it, and I figure I should have copies made of a picture of Dad in those goofy overalls he likes to wear. And then I'll mail them out, and someone will hire him because they feel sorry for him. You know, kind of like a poster child for a famine.
4: That's the best you could come up with?
2: And you thought of something better?
4: Well, they have this computer at the library that can cross-reference skills. Well, we could type in what Dad knows how to do, and it'll tell us other alternatives. Once we get that, we just send his resume out to all the companies who need someone with Dad's skills.
2: But what does Dad know how to do?
4: Oh, come on, lots of stuff.
2: For instance?
4: What did he do before?
2: I don't know. Something to do with operations management.
4: Well, I thought it was accounting.
2: Maybe it was operations management accounting.
4: This is ridiculous. Dad worked for the same company for years and we don't know what he did?
2: He brought home a paycheck. What else did we need to know? Any other ideas?
4: No, that was it.
2: Oh, great strategy session.
4: Well, there was one other thing.
2: Yeah?
4: Well, I thought maybe we should pray together for Dad.
2: I've been praying for Dad.
4: Yeah, but we haven't been praying together. Maybe if we pray together more, it'll make a difference. You know, where two or more, and all that stuff.
2: Well, I'm game.
4: Okay, let's pray. Go ahead.
2: Why do I have to go first?
4: Well, you don't have to go first. I'll go first.
2: Oh, sure. And then you'll pray everything I want to pray. No. I'll go first.
4: Fine. Then go first. I don't mind being second.
2: Oh, I get it. Now you let me go first to show that you're more spiritual than me?
4: Jimmy, just pray.
2: All right. Dear God, I want to pray for my dad right now because I know it's been tough on him not having a job and all. So I pray that you'll get Dad a job real soon, with a great salary, and a big office with a nice view, and maybe a company car, and a...
4: Jimmy.
2: Oh. You know what I mean, God. Please get him a good job. Go ahead, Donna.
4: Okay. Heavenly Father, I wouldn't pretend to know what your will is for Dad, but I pray that you'll encourage him while he's out of work. Guide him as he looks for a job. Open up the right doors for him. Lord, help him. Because I know you love Dad even more than we do. Thank you, Lord. In Jesus' name, amen.
2: Amen. Where did you learn to pray like that?
4: What do you mean?
2: You sounded like an adult. What'd you do, read it somewhere?
4: Cut it out. It's rude to critique people's prayers. I wasn't talking to you anyway.
2: Do you really think it'll help?
4: Yeah, I really do. I have a good feeling about it. Something is going to happen.

0: 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Well, it's not really a secret. Actually, I'm trying to tell everybody about it because it's so amazing. 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
1: Hi, Mr. Whitaker.
2: Hi, Jimmy. How was school today?
1: Oh, same old stuff. We watched a film about the housefly and I fell asleep.
2: That's not good.
1: Yeah, you're telling me. My mouth was open and I drooled on my math homework.
2: Oh.
1: You haven't seen my dad around, have you?
2: Oh, yeah. He was here earlier and said he might come back this afternoon.
1: Oh. I thought maybe something happened today.
2: Something's supposed to happen?
1: Well, not really. I mean, maybe. I mean, he doesn't know something's gonna happen. It's kind of hard to explain.
2: Are you throwing him a surprise party, or does this have something to do with his search for a job?
1: No, it's not a party. But it sort of has to do with the job. Except he doesn't know that either.
2: Jimmy, you're not making much sense.
1: Well, see, Donna and I prayed for Dad last night, that he would get a job. And Donna felt like something was going to happen.
2: You mean today?
1: Well, she didn't say when, but I figured today's as good as any day if God wants to do something.
2: Well, that's true, but... You know, God works in his own time, too. He answers prayers when he thinks it's best. In fact, he often answers prayers in ways we don't expect. Anything can happen.
3: Whit! Whit! Oh, good, Jimmy, you're here, too. You won't believe it. You just won't believe it.
2: What, George?
1: Yeah, calm down, Dad. What's going on?
3: It's amazing. I was just walking down the street, just walking to the hardware store. They're having a sale on those long nails we need to remember, Whit, those thick ones that you
1: Dad,
3: used to do.
1: Dad.
3: Huh? Then I bumped into Dave Carey. He works at my old office. And he said that he got promoted and things like that. And suddenly he said that I was just the man he was looking for because a new position opened up with the company and he wants me to interview for it.
1: You're going to get your old job back?
3: Not my old job, Jimmy. A new job with the same company.
1: Yes.
3: Can you believe it?
2: Well, that's wonderful, George. Congratulations.
3: I have to go this afternoon to interview, but this is amazing.
1: That's great, Dad. What were you saying a minute ago, Mr. Whitaker?
2: I think my words were, anything can happen.
1: Where is he?
4: Be patient, Jimmy. He'll come home as soon as he can.
1: I don't know. He may have stopped at the hardware store. They're having a sale, you know.
5: I don't remember how this works. Is it a good indication or a bad indication if the interview takes a long time? Which one means that they like him?
4: I've never seen statistics, Donna.
1: I figure the company is begging and pleading with Dad to come back. Let's face it, the place went down the tubes after he left.
5: Jimmy, the place was going down the tubes before he left. That's why they had to lay him off.
1: Yeah, but they went more down the tubes afterwards.
5: More down the tubes? As opposed to getting stuck part of the way down?
4: What are you two jabbering about?
1: Hey, I was just trying to stick up for Dad, but Donna wants to quibble.
5: I'm not quibbling. I'm just saying that...
4: Wait. Was that a car door? I think that was a car door.
1: Do you want me to look?
4: No. I think we should act just as nonchalant as possible, just in case it didn't work out.
1: Nonchalant?
4: Nonchalant. Act normal.
1: Oh, okay.
4: Donna, over here.
1: Right. Okay. Over. Don't look so obvious.
4: Act normal.
1: Right. Okay.
3: Hi, guys. Well, Wait a minute.
4: Did they like your new tie?
1: Did they like his tie, Mom?
4: Well, I picked it out.
5: What happened, Dad?
3: Well, I have to admit that the interview went really well.
4: What kind of a job is it?
3: Well, it's a higher level job than I had before.
4: Uh-huh.
3: I'd oversee both accounting and operations instead of just operations.
5: Oh, so it was operations.
3: Anyway.
1: Perks, Dad. What about the perks?
3: Well, it's a much better salary, title, office, even a company car.
1: Oh, right! I love praying!
4: But did they offer you the job?
3: Well, as a matter of fact, they did.
5: Oh, yes!
3: Hold on. Don't get so excited.
5: When do you start, Dad?
3: Well, that's the thing. I don't know.
1: They wouldn't tell you?
3: No, they told me, but, well, I'm not sure I want to take the job.
1: What? Are you okay?
5: You have to take the job, Dad. It's an answer to our prayers.
3: I know it seems like it, but, well... I'd like to think and pray about it for a while.
4: That's good sense, George. Maybe you should talk to the pastor.
3: Yeah, I think I will.
1: Oh, man. I don't get this at all. Think, pray, talk to the pastor? Did Moses go for counseling about whether or not to cross the Red Sea?
3: This isn't the same thing, Jimmy.
1: It sure seems like a miracle. We prayed, didn't we, Donna?
5: Uh-huh.
3: And I would appreciate it if you'd keep praying, too. This won't be an easy decision.
1: I think Dad has lost his marbles. It's perfect. It's everything I prayed for.
5: I don't understand it either. But it's his life. It's his decision.
1: Yeah, but what he decides affects our lives, too. I think we should have put it to a vote.
5: It doesn't work like that.
2: Hello, Jimmy, Donna.
4: Hello.
1: Hi, Mr. Whitaker.
2: Oh, pretty exciting about your dad's job offer, huh?
1: Exciting for us, yeah. And I can't say the same for Dad.
2: Something wrong?
5: Well, we figured Dad would jump at the chance to take this new job. But he said he wants to think about it.
2: Well, what's wrong with that?
5: Nothing, I guess. But it sure seemed obvious to us. It was the answer to our prayers.
1: Yeah, even down to the big office in the company car.
2: I see.
1: I don't mean any disrespect, but I really think Dad's flipped out this time.
2: Thinking and praying for God's will before making a decision is flipping out?
1: Well, not when you put it like that. It's just so, you know.
5: Obvious.
1: Yeah.
2: You know, I believe your dad will make the best decision, but there's something the two of you need to understand about prayer.
5: What?
2: The obvious answer isn't always the right answer when it comes to how God answers our prayers.
5: Mom? Dad?
1: We're home.
6: We're in the living room, kids.
5: Is she crying?
1: It's me.
3: Hi, guys. I'm sorry about this.
6: This must look awful.
5: What's wrong? What happened?
1: Yeah, did somebody die or something?
3: No, nothing like that. You better sit down.
6: It's kind of funny.
1: Yeah, it looks hysterical.
5: What's going on?
3: Well, I'm not going to work with my old company.
5: What?
1: Oh, man. I think I'm going to cry now.
5: Well, did they offer it to someone else? Was that why you're crying?
6: No, we're not crying because we're sad. We're crying because we're happy.
1: Happy? Dad lost his job again, and you're happy?
3: I didn't lose the job, Jimmy. I just decided not to take it.
5: You turned it down?
1: I know. You got a better job offer, didn't you? President of something.
3: No. Sit down, will you?
5: We are sitting, Dad.
3: All right. Well, then, maybe I better stand up. You see, this time without work has had a big impact on me. Not just the finances, but everything. It's helped clear my thinking and reset my priorities.
1: He is going to sell my stereo.
3: No, nothing like that, Jimmy. Anyway, your mother and I have talked and prayed, and I've spent the past few months getting help and advice, and, well, I'm going to cry again.
5: I don't believe this. I'm a nervous wreck. What is going on? Will you tell us?
6: Be patient, Donna. He will.
3: It's all right. It's all right. It's just that this is so... Never mind. I'll just say it. Kids, I didn't accept the job because I believe that God is calling me into the ministry.
1: What?

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1: Do you know Chris Metcalf?
2: I don't think so.
3: She's leveled some very serious accusations against you.
2: You're kidding.
4: You're a con artist?
5: I was a different person back then.
4: What?
6: Yeah.
7: I still want to hear about this kidnapping charge.
5: I only kidnapped my mom.
6: What?
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8: No, what?
9: It's a great place to get hit by a car.
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10: 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We always love hearing from you.
7: A minister?
11: You mean like a pastor? At church?
12: Wherever God says.
7: But
11: we don't know how to be ministers' kids. We'll have to act perfect all the time.
13: Pastors' kids are not perfect.
7: You're telling me. Have you seen the way some of them dress?
12: Calm down. You're moving too fast.
11: Too fast? Well, what if God wants you to go to deepest, darkest Africa or... Oh, man. Somewhere in Connellsville.
12: Then we'll go. But will you slow down a minute? It's not like you have to pack tonight.
13: It's a shock for you.
11: How about a trillion-volt shock? Am I glowing yet?
7: Everything's going to change. I just know it.
12: Probably.
11: We're going to have to be at church every time the doors are open.
13: Jimmy, you two are at church now every time the doors are open.
11: Well, yeah, but now we'll feel like we have to.
12: Will you just relax for a minute? I haven't thought and prayed about this without keeping you in mind. This isn't just an overnight decision. It's been going on for a long time. I've spent the past few months testing it and talking to the pastor.
11: That's why you've been spending so much time with him.
12: Well, that's one reason, yes.
7: Why didn't you tell us?
12: Well, because I didn't want you to worry about it, like you are now, until I knew for sure what to do. It's funny, but that job offer worked as a reason for finally making a decision.
11: That's what we get for praying. Do you see, Donna? You and your big ideas.
7: Cut it out, Jimmy.
12: You two were praying for me? Together?
7: Yeah.
12: I'm touched.
13: That's very sweet of you.
11: But we prayed for you to get a job, not this.
13: But don't you understand? God answered your prayer. Your dad is going to get a job now. It just wasn't the job that we expected.
7: Not what we expected. Isn't that what Whit said to you, Jimmy?
11: Maybe.
12: Look, this whole thing is a process. It's going to take some adjustment as we go along. I'm still going to have to find part-time work while I go to seminary.
11: You're going back to school?
12: Uh-huh.
7: We'll help you with your homework, Dad.
12: I'd appreciate it.
11: I'm sorry. I'm gonna have to think about this. It's a lot to dump on us all of a sudden.
12: I know that, and I'm sorry about it, but I couldn't think of a better way. There's more to tell you, but why don't we just leave it alone for a little bit while you get a chance to think about it, okay? Just try to get used to the idea.
7: Okay. Come on, Jimmy.
11: Do pastors get a company car?
7: Come on!
13: George, what about...
12: Let's wait, Mary. One thing at a time.
14: Okay, so what do you think?
7: I don't know. It's a lot to deal with.
11: Yeah, Mr. Whitaker. This isn't one of those do we buy a new vacuum cleaner decisions.
14: Well, it certainly isn't. Imagine how your dad must feel.
7: I'd be scared.
14: You can be sure of that.
11: I can't picture it. Dad. A pastor or a missionary or something. I mean, he's just my dad.
7: That won't change, Jimmy. He'll always be our dad.
14: But make no mistake, he'll be more than just your dad. In a way, he'll become a dad to a lot of people. You're going to have to learn to share him.
7: I hadn't thought of that.
14: Oh, I won't sugarcoat it. Your whole family is in for a lot of change. This process is going to require sacrifice from all of you.
11: More sacrifice, you mean? That's how it's been ever since Dad lost his job.
14: Then you're already prepared for part of it. Funny how that works. God's been preparing you for something and you didn't even know it.
7: Everything is going to change now. I can feel it.
14: Oh, probably. But like I've said before, it's not the changes that are important, but how we react to the changes that'll make all the difference.
7: I guess our reaction hasn't been very helpful to Dad.
14: Just remember, the best thing we can do is face up to the changes in our lives with courage and faith that God is involved in those changes. That's the challenge for all of us.
7: Yeah,
1: Yeah, I guess.
14: Why don't you go on home and talk to your parents some more? Now, I'm sure they have more to say. Want to know how you feel.
7: Okay.
1: See you, Mr. Whitaker.
7: Grin, thanks.
14: You're very welcome. And you can be sure I'll be praying for you. The best is yet to come.
7: Mom, Dad, sit down.
12: Uh-oh.
13: I guess you've been talking about it.
7: We have. You want to go first, Jimmy?
1: Not a chance.
7: Okay. I just wanted to say that I'm sorry.
1: We're sorry.
7: For reacting so selfishly earlier.
1: Donna was selfish. I was just considering our options.
7: Are you going to talk?
1: Oh, no. Go ahead.
7: Anyway, Dad, the truth is, I love you, and I'm proud of you for making such a hard decision. I know it must be really scary. But we're with you. No matter what happens, we're with you.
1: Even if it doesn't mean getting a company car.
7: And that's it.
12: Come here, both of you. Come on, Mary.
13: I think I might cry again.
12: Thank you, kids. Thank you so much. You don't know how much it means to me. I just pray that as we go through this process together, it'll bring us closer to each other and to God.
13: Amen.
1: Sounded like a benediction, Dad. Were you practicing?
12: Not exactly.
7: We know it means a lot of change, Dad, but we're ready for it.
1: We think.
12: Yeah. Well, I'm glad to hear that because there's something else you should know.
1: Uh-oh.
7: What?
12: Mary?
13: Well, I'm not sure how to say it.
7: Just say it, Mom.
1: There goes my stereo.
13: Donna? Jimmy? I'm pregnant.
7: What?

0: It sounds like the Barkley family is in for a lot of change, and I can't wait to find out what's going to happen when we check in with them in the months to come. And that's all from us for now. 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It's called A Prayer for George Barkley. 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
1: That's what we're in business for.
0: Overseas?
1: Name of receiver?
0: Mr. John Kuhn.
1: Address?
0: Headquarters, China Inland Mission, Shanghai, China.
1: And the message is?
0: Light.
1: Yes?
0: That's all. You see, it's a code. John said if I meant I wanted to tell him yes, I should cable light. If I meant no, then cable dark. And of course my answer is yes.
1: Uh-huh.
0: So one word is just as good as 10. I couldn't begin to say everything I want in 10 words.
2: Well, I'm bringing in that stack of books you left on the piano bench, Belle.
0: Put them down there on my bed, Daddy. No, I guess they ought to go on the bottom. Weight things down some.
2: That trunk's going to be heavy enough, Belle. You're taking half the house.
0: It's awfully hard, Daddy. There's really no way of knowing what I'll need in China, even clothes. John hasn't been much help in his letters.
2: Don't start off married life demanding help, Belle. That's no way to build a relationship.
0: Daddy, hand me that travel rug, the green one.
2: Forgive me for getting philosophical. I'm going to miss having you around to listen to my philosophy. These last 2 years have been good for me, Belle, having you nearby. We're going to miss you, your brother and me.
0: You and Murray will be all right. Mrs. Benedict's a good cook, better than I am. She'll come in every day. I'm not worried about you.
2: I'm not worried about you. You're an adventurer like me, Belle. I take my adventures on land with the stock market. You want to find yours by sailing across the sea. Now, your mother...
0: Daddy, once she said to me, she said, "Over my dead body, Isabel, you'll go to the mission field." Now sometimes I feel so guilty.
2: Well, your mother had nothing against missions. She was a good Christian woman. The only thing, she wasn't an adventurer. You don't have any guilt at all.
0: She would have made these last 2 years of waiting seem worse. You never blamed me when the China Inland Mission accepted me conditionally.
2: I'd like to get my hands on whoever gave you a bad reference.
0: Well, I worked it off. But my mother would have blamed me. I blamed myself enough. Proud and a troublemaker. Somebody thinks I am that.
2: Oh, forget it. You've proved yourself. Your mother would have taken it hard, though. She was a worrier. I never made an investment that your mother didn't fret. Well, she'd have something to worry about now. Even I don't like the way the market's been jumping around this year. No, 28 hasn't been a good year any way you look at it. But, well, I'll take my adventure one way, Belle, and you take yours another. Here, you'll want this bedspread. Pack it in tight right around the edges there.
3: On October 11, 1928, Isabel Miller sailed from Vancouver, British Columbia, as a dockside band played Aloha Oe. She went directly to the city of Kunming in western China, settled into the China Inland Mission there, and buried herself in language study. Slowly and tediously, that first year of adjustment went by, and at the end of it, Isabel was impatient, and so was John Kuhn. Superintendent Fraser was not.
4: Indeed, you young people do disappoint me. John, how many times I've said to a friend, now, John Kuhn is one chap that is utterly reliable.
5: I'm sorry, J.O. I'm truly sorry.
0: What does that have to do with getting married?
4: Isabel, the China Inland Mission has maintained a policy for a long time. 2 years on the field before a man and a woman marry.
0: But you announced you were testing out a one-year waiting period. Why shouldn't we?
4: Take advantage of it.
0: Yes.
5: Belle, let me. Isabel speaks quickly.
4: Precisely what I mean. Young people have much to learn, don't you know? About China. About marriage. It really isn't easy at all.
0: Which?
4: Neither, young woman, neither. I rather saw in my mind's eyes you two choosing to wait. Choosing, don't you know?
0: I've been in China a full year.
4: You two could have set an example for the others.
0: Why?
4: It's so terribly difficult. The demands that language study alone will make.
5: We've worked that out, J.O. Belle is a fast learner. I've told her I'll take over the housework until she gets her study done. At least half of the housework. And we have Ling Chang, too. He's a wonderful cook. He's bringing his bride right into the house to help, too.
0: You see, it's all arranged.
4: When you have a Chinese helper, everything is not all arranged.
0: Mr. Fraser, I don't think you like me because I'm a woman. And I don't think you want John to get married at all.
6: No.
0: No, John. I've known Mr. Fraser long enough to speak frankly. Back at the first conference, the night I would have gone forward, I would have said way back then, yes, it's China. But he asked for men. So I didn't. It took me another 2 years to make up my mind, but I was called then to the Lisu. But you scared me even then.
4: I have to be quite candid. We do need men.
0: Single men.
4: Free men.
0: I'd never tie a man down. Mr. Fraser, God called me too.
5: There's a practical consideration. You're not losing a man, missionary. You're gaining a married team. Lately, you've been restricting everybody but men and married women outside of the city gates. Isn't that right?
0: That's right, Mr. Fraser.
5: When Belle marries me, she doesn't hold me back. She gets wings. She's released to wider surface.
4: I know I'm not entirely blind to that. If it works out, well. If she's strong. If there are no complications. Children.
5: Yes, well.
0: I think John said something very wise. I couldn't ever stay trapped inside the cities. I wouldn't have come at all if I'd known about the ruling. Getting married frees me.
4: Yes, perhaps. Perhaps in some ways. We'll have to wait and see if it does.
5: You're giving us permission?
4: Yes.
0: Oh, good.
4: I hope so.

0: These mountain chairs are just like sitting in your own living room.
1: They are.
0: Here come the porters. Hello, I'm Yang Zhiying.
2: The small white man says he, Yang Zhiying.
0: I'd like to present my wife.
2: Slender woman is wife of Yang Zhiying.
3: Very splendid.
0: We're looking forward to our trip over the mountains. Great day for walking.
2: Good day overhead, not always a good day underfoot.
3: Oh, hold together. Wise words, wise words.
0: All right, Bill. Up you go.
2: The small, slender woman is a joy to carry.
1: Oh, John, you're right. As comfortable as if I were back in my living room. Where's your chair, John?
0: I'm going to walk. Great day for walking, Belle. Look down there, Belle. That path. That's where we're going.
1: It's beautiful, John.
0: There's the plain. That's Chengjiang. You'll see the roof soon. And the wall around the city.
1: Look over there, John. There's a little village on the side of... when the chair swings like that. Oh. John, are they all right?
2: Best to keep eyes steadfastly on feet after mountain rain.
0: You're all right, Belle. The path is a little slick.
2: Mountain porter, second cousin to mountain goat.
4: my cousin, mountain goat.
2: Mountain goat, wise for his life. Small, slender woman must walk now.
1: In this mud? All the way down there?
2: Yes.
1: John, it's getting dark. I can't see the path.
0: We'll help you. There, I'll take one arm. Ah, fine. I see the Chengjiang walls.
1: I can't go any farther.
0: There's the lantern.
2: Chengjiang gate light beams brightly.
0: They know we're coming.
1: Home? This is our home? 2 rooms?
0: I told you it wasn't much.
1: You never told me it didn't have any windows.
0: Well, you've been in China a year. I thought you knew. Besides, you can roll back the walls. They fold back like so.
1: Like so? Everyone on the street can look up and see every move you make.
0: Oh, that's China.
1: It isn't me.
0: Belle, I'm sorry.
1: The kitchen's on the veranda. All it is a stove. John, I have to do my laundry in the garden?
0: Well, yes.
1: Carry all the stuff down there through the other apartment?
0: It's all there is, pal. And after all, it's only temporary.
1: I'm glad I brought my travel rug.
0: Did you? I wondered why it was so heavy.
1: Even before I left home, I said, wherever I put that green rug, there'll be beauty.
0: This it?
1: We'll put it there, on the floor. You see, it's kind of a testimony, John, that God is a God of beauty. When people come in and see it, they'll know.
0: Wonderful missionary wife. So good, so adaptable.
1: Oh, John, I hope so. John, it looks like somebody's coming to visit.
0: You're right. Looks to me like half the women in the village. Why don't I let you handle this alone, Belle? I'll just take a walk down to the marketplace.
1: Go on. I think you're right. You'll feel more comfortable with just another woman. Greetings. The sun shines well on the village today. Come into my humble home.
5: Thank you.
0: I bought something special for you in the market, Belle. There was this stall. Belle, where are you? Where are you? It's so dark in here. Are you all right?
1: Yes, I guess so.
0: Your company go?
1: They've gone.
0: Have fun? Oh, you look tired. Belle, what's that dark spot on the rug?
1: John, it was awful. They were so... I didn't know they'd be like that.
0: What happened?
1: That spot, John. One woman. There was a baby. Well, babies don't know. But you'd think the mother, she just held the baby over the rug.
0: Is it ruined?
1: Yes.
0: It is a mess, isn't it?
1: My beautiful, beautiful green rug. So, John, I said to him, Lin Chang, I cannot eat soybean curd once more. John, it tastes like boiled flannel. Your wonderful cook, Lin Chang.
0: Well, he promised to do carrots and potatoes tonight.
1: That's the only thing that's kept me going through the meetings today. Every hymn I played on my guitar, I thought, tonight, carrots and potatoes.
0: Well, here we are home. Good old Lin Chang.
1: John, it smells like...
0: bean curd. Lin Chang!
5: All great markets of Cheng Chang send apology. No carrot, no potato.
1: Bean curd!
5: Lin Chang stand apologetic.
1: Scorched fried flannel. I will not eat another bean curd.
0: And so we conclude Chapter 2 of Beautiful Upon the Mountains, the transcribed story of John and Isabel Kuhn. This is another in the series, Stories of Great Christians, produced by the Department of Broadcasting of the Moody Bible Institute in Chicago.
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1: Welcome to southeastern Siberia.
2: Ooh, that cold but beautiful land in eastern Russia.
1: By my colorful coat, you know right away who I am, huh?
2: Yeah, sure, you're a tiger.
1: The Siberian tiger.
2: Whoa, you are humongous.
1: I am the world's largest cat.
2: Yeah, even larger than the king of the jungle, the lion?
1: Larger and heavier, Uncle Bob.
2: Then why do they call him the king of beasts?
1: I suppose they mean the lion is king in Africa.
2: Oh, sure, that's right. You tigers don't live in Africa.
1: Correct. The only place where tigers and lions live together is in the zoo. And that is not in the same cage either.
2: No way. You know, for some reason, I just can't come up with your first name.
1: Tobias?
2: Toby, right?
1: That is the short way of saying my name. Yes, yes.
2: Well, Toby Tiger, welcome to Nature Corner.
1: You know it is my esteemed privilege to be your guest today, Uncle Bob.
2: Absolutely. Toby, you said lions live on the continent of Africa. Is it right to say tigers, then, live in Asia?
1: Oh, yes, yes. Countries like India, Bangladesh, Burma, Laos, Thailand, Cambodia, Vietnam, China, eastern Turkey, and...
2: southeastern Siberia.
1: Did not catch you napping, did I?
2: No way, Toby Tiger. I don't know a boy or girl who doesn't know what you look like.
1: I guess I am a popular dude, aren't I?
2: Really? But I guess you don't always come in orange and black stripes. Am I correct?
1: Correct. Sometimes the orange is more reddish in color, and the black stripes can be brown or gray.
2: Pretty white tummy, too. How many species of tigers are there in Asia?
1: 5, and they are all smaller than I, Uncle Bob.
2: How large are you, Tobe?
1: A full-grown Siberian male tiger is 9 feet long.
2: Whoa, unreal.
1: I am 8 feet 11 inches.
2: That's close enough. How much do you weigh?
1: 635 pounds.
2: Incredible. You have a very important tail, too, don't you?
1: Oh, yes. Striped, like the rest of my body.
2: Mm-hmm. How long?
1: 3 feet. Mm-hmm. The kind Son of God gave it to me to be my rudder.
2: Like when you turn corners, right?
1: Yeah, yeah. When I am running really fast and want to turn to the right, I'll turn my tail to the right, and that makes it much easier to peel to the right.
2: Is there any other purpose for it, other than making you look streamlined and cool?
1: Yeah, I'm a great swimmer, often crossing lakes and rivers. I have no problem swimming 18 miles.
2: Oh, and let me guess, your 3-foot-long tail steers you in the water.
1: Got it. And there is one more reason the mighty God attached a tail to my bod.
2: Oh, really? Share it with us, Toby.
1: I am a great jumper. How far do you guess I can travel in one horizontal leap?
2: Well, let's see. I'm going to think really big, Tobe. I'd say at least 20 feet.
1: Did not think big enough.
2: 25?
1: 30.
2: Whoa. You can travel 30 feet in one horizontal leap?
1: No problem, Uncle Bob. And in a straight line, too.
2: And that's because of your tail.
1: My flight rudder, yes.
2: Right. My, my. You're 9 feet long, 635 pounds, and you can take 30-foot leaps. You're obviously Mr. Muscle Cat.
1: Do you know what a gaur is?
2: A gaur? No.
1: It is a large bull that weighs more than I.
2: Okay.
1: I killed one recently and dragged it 36 feet.
2: Whoa.
1: 13 men tried to drag the dead animal but could not budge it.
2: That tells the kids and me a lot about your strength.
1: I am afraid so.
2: Okay, the gaur is one kind of food, Toby. What else do you eat?
1: Buffalo, antelope, deer, and pigs.
2: If it's a buffalo, you certainly don't eat the whole thing in one meal, do you?
1: I hope not. I only eat 86 pounds of the beast and then cover him with grass or debris.
2: Hiding it from the vultures and other hungry critters, right?
1: And then coming back to it in a day or two for another feast until it's nearly gone. The buzzards get the rest,
2: Ryan. Are you a loner? Or do you live and hunt with a group of tigers?
1: I am solitary.
2: Alone?
1: Very much so, and because of that I must be extremely careful I do not become injured while hunting.
2: Explain what you mean.
1: My big front paws are my hunting tools with the sharp claws. See, if I injured one of those, I would not be able to hunt anymore. There would be no one to feed me, and I would starve to death.
2: Ooh, I understand now, Toby. That's not true with lions, though, is it?
1: No. Lions travel in a pride or a group. If one of them is injured and cannot hunt but still travel, the rest of the lions will share their food that they catch with him.
2: Yeah, but for some reason, that's not the way the Son of God made you, Toby Tiger.
1: Oh, I realize this. That is why my Creator taught me to be so very careful when I go out hunting at night.
2: Mm. Would you call yourself a good hunter?
1: Well, I would have to say yes, because I am a careful hunter.
2: Okay, you're careful. But a good hunter? I'll ask the question another way. How often do you catch something when you go out hunting, Toby?
1: Only between 10 and 20% of the time.
2: Oh my, that low?
1: Yes, I might go out 10 nights in a row and only catch something once or twice in those 10 nights.
2: I think I understand, though. You said you're a careful hunter, right?
1: That is right.
2: Okay.
1: Now, I might be able to catch something 9 times out of 10, but I might also get seriously hurt on the 10th time, too. Mm-hmm.
2: And that would mean your hunting days were over until you healed.
1: If I did.
2: So you have to be immensely careful, Toby.
1: A tiger takes no chances, Uncle Bob. I do not lunge after an animal until I know positively I can kill it.
2: Tell the kids and me how you catch your dinner.
1: My home is in tall grass or in the forest, Uncle Bob, and when I go out to hunt, I will choose a hiding spot where I know I can camouflage well.
2: Mm-hmm.
1: A place usually very close to the main trail.
2: Where other critters travel, right?
1: Yeah. I will spend at least 15 minutes carefully planning my hiding spot in the weeds. You humans could find a hiding place there in about 2 minutes.
2: But would it really be the best place?
1: Probably not, Uncle Bob.
2: Why does it take you so long to find a hiding place, Toby?
1: Experience.
2: What do you mean?
1: Over the years, I have made mistakes. I have hidden in spots I thought were best without really thinking it through. And I did not catch the deer.
2: Mm-hmm. You learn from that, then.
1: Yeah. And the next time I did it differently. That time, with a success, I learned from that.
2: We understand now. Are you fast on your feet, Toby?
1: Yes, if it is a short race. But usually, whenever I chase after an animal such as a deer, I will come in second.
2: You lose.
1: I do not have the endurance to win a race. No.
2: So, what have you learned from that?
1: Never try to race an animal. Instead, hide from him very well. And with just one big lunge, spring out and grab him.
2: So you catch your dinner by bursts of explosive power.
1: I have learned that is the only way to catch my food, Uncle Bob.
2: Mm-hmm. Something you did not have when you were a little tiger cub, right?
1: You are right. Since then, Christ, the intelligent creator, has given me the great ability to learn.
2: To be a good student.
1: Make mistakes and learn from those mistakes. Mm-hmm.
2: And don't do them again.
1: Yes. Because the Son of God has given him such a great ability to learn, a tiger is the most jungle smart predator in the world, Uncle Bob.
2: You've gotta be. Your life depends on that.
1: A tiger hunt involves long, long hours of preparation and only a few seconds of action when I jump the animal and finish him off.
2: How do you do that?
1: I usually leap on his back and bite his spinal cord.
2: That paralyzes the big animal, doesn't it?
1: Yes. And then dinner is on the table.
2: Mm-hmm. All because you took a lot of time to get very close to the big animal before you jumped him.
1: Right on the target, Uncle Bob.
2: Do you have any other unusual lessons that you've learned while hunting?
1: Yes. Sometimes when I creep quietly out of the tall grass to attack an animal, I will notice a few dry leaves ahead of me.
2: What do? Step around them so you don't walk on them and make noise?
1: No. Instead of making even the slightest sound from the crackle of a dead leaf, I will slowly and silently crush the leaf into dust beneath my padded paw.
2: Neat. Doing it slowly and under your big, soft, padded paw deadens the sound, doesn't it?
1: Yes, Uncle Bob. Another bit of hunting education the Lord God has allowed me to learn.
2: Since your feet have soft pads, Toby, isn't that a disadvantage sometimes?
1: Yes. Over stony, rough, or thorny ground, I must be very careful, or I will hurt my feet. And you know what could happen then.
2: Oh, sure do. You use those feet for a final leap at the animal and sink your claws in him.
1: Sometimes in the summer, when the ground is baked and bare and hot, many large animals like buffalo and deer will feel very secure.
2: Why is that?
1: Because they have hoofs which insulate their feet from the heat.
2: Very interesting. Do they feel extra secure because they know you won't follow them because of your tender foot pads?
1: Exactly. They have learned their lesson, too.
2: The tigers don't like to burn their toes.
1: What kind of a hunter do you suppose I would be with the blisters on his feet?
2: You've made your point, Toby Tiger.
1: Thank you, Uncle Bob.
2: What is your best sense?
1: The sense of hearing.
2: Really sharp?
1: Super keen. Incredibly so.
2: What's your next best sense?
1: Seeing?
2: I noticed you didn't wear glasses.
1: Glasses would never help a tiger. My eyesight is already perfect.
2: Have you ever wondered if life might be a whole lot easier if you weren't a loner?
1: No. A tiger needs to be perfect himself and not rely on efforts of another tiger.
2: You just can't help that, can you?
1: Quite right. The tiger is solitary, not because he is antisocial or grumpy or hard to live with. This is just the way I was made by the master designer.
2: And we accept that, Toby. Toby Tiger, the kids and I have learned a lot today. Thank you.
1: Kids, next time you see my picture or go to the zoo and visit me, think of the way Almighty God has designed my brain. The Lord did not put all of the hunting information inside of it when I was born. Instead, He gave me the ability to learn and learn and learn. A great and thoughtful creator, right?
2: You've got it, Toby. Uncle Bob, till next time. Bye-bye.
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3: Hello, all you boys and girls. This is Uncle Dan.
4: And I'm Aunt Carol. Welcome, everyone. We're so glad to be with you all again.
3: Well, since Aunt Carol and I are all ready, and since you're all right on time, we might as well get started right away.
4: All right. Our story today is called What Joe Learned.
5: It was early in May that our story takes place. It was a cold, dreary day, and the inside of a courthouse looked pretty scary to a 15-year-old boy by the name of Joe Tarkins. You see, this was the first time Joe had ever been in a place like this. Joe was in trouble.
6: Quiet, please. Running a stoplight, excessive speed, reckless driving, no driver's license. Mr. Tarkins, as the father of this boy, you can be fined $100 or 5 days in jail for contributing to the delinquency of this minor.
7: It's not Dad's fault, Your Honor. I took the car. He didn't want me to drive. I'm the one, not Dad.
6: Bailiff, bring the boy into my chambers. I want to talk to him.
8: Yes, sir.
6: Court adjourned.
7: Oh, Dad.
9: You go ahead, Joe. I'll be here when you come out.
6: Sit down, Joe. Well, son, what do you have to say for yourself?
7: There's not much I can say for myself, sir, except... Well, it wasn't Dad's fault. Honest, it was mine.
6: We've gone over the facts very carefully, but why don't you start from the beginning and tell me just how you got into this mess?
7: Well, it was like this, sir. Why can't I take the car, Mother? I want to ask Mavis and her friends to go to the school picnic with me. What's wrong with that?
10: Joey, you don't have a license.
7: Well, why can't I get a license? Dad knows I can drive. Just last week he let me drive. On a side road.
10: But he was with you. Oh, why can't you be patient? Why can't you wait until you're a little older?
7: I just can't say it, Mother. Other kids my age start driving cars. I think Dad's an old grouch.
10: Joe, where are you going?
6: Sounds like you thought Mom and Dad really had it in for you.
7: I was burned up at first.
11: Want a lift, Joe? Or are you walking for your health?
7: Hi, Tom. Jim.
12: Hi, yourself.
7: Boy, it must feel great to have your own car.
11: Like Dad says, a guy's got to grow up sometime. Why shouldn't I have a car of my own?
7: I'd settle for a chance at the family car now and then, but...
12: Well, my old man lets me have the car once in a while. When he's in a good mood, that is.
7: Are you guys going to the school picnic?
11: Are we?
12: We sure are.
11: That's the only time I can have a piece of 7 different kinds of cake all at one time. All chocolate.
7: All I can say is you're one lucky guy. All I've got is calluses on my hands from hard work out at that ranch.
12: Aw, buck up. You're not even a cheerful hitchhiker.
11: Oh, don't take it so hard, Joe. Maybe one of these days I'll let you take my car for a spin.
7: Fat chance, Jim. You wouldn't let go of that steering wheel for all the words I could throw together.
11: Maybe not right now, but sometime, who knows? Well, here we are, into the line. The old institution of higher learning.
7: Thanks for the lift.
12: Yeah, thanks, Jim.
7: One of these years I'll graduate from this place and get a car of my own.
12: Talk about a one-track mind.
11: Come off it, Joe. Mrs. Riley wants English in class today, not cars.
6: So then you wanted not only to drive, but you wanted your own car.
7: That's right, Your Honor. But I knew that was a long way off. But I didn't give up the idea of driving Dad's car.
6: What happened next?
7: I tried another approach.
12: Hey, Joe, where are you?
7: Under the car, Tom.
12: I stopped to see if you wanted to go for a soda with Jim and I. But I guess you don't. You look like the original grease monkey.
7: I'm a mess, all right. But I've got this jalopy in great

0: shape. I tightened the fan belt and fixed a bad tire. Now a wash job for it. Then for me.
1: Why the fit of ambition?
0: I'm playing an angle, boy.
1: What do you mean, an angle?
0: You should know. Weren't you the guy that said, if I can get my dad in the right mood, he lets me have the car?
1: I get it. You're using your head, boy. Well, gotta run. Jim's waiting for me.
0: Thanks for stopping.
1: Okay, and good luck with your old man.
0: And you see, Pop, I fixed that fan belt.
2: Hey, it looks good.
0: Remember that tire you spoke about yesterday? I patched that, too. I guess we won't have to buy one for a while.
2: That's nice work, Joe.
0: I sure saved you some money in that car, didn't I, Dad?
2: Yes, you did, son. I appreciate what you did.
0: Dad?
2: Mm-hmm?
0: About the car, would there be a chance of your letting me take the car to the school picnic? You know, take a few friends along?
2: I'm sorry, son, but you need a few more years on your shoulders before you can drive alone. But we'll work it out. I'll manage somehow to find the time to ride along in the car that afternoon.
0: I can just see that. Papa has to go along. What do you think all my friends will say?
2: Well, that's the way it'll have to be for a while yet, son.
0: Well, of all the... I'll find a way, you'll see.
2: What's that, son?
0: Nothing. Absolutely nothing.
3: Joe, you come back here. Joe!
0: Well, Judge, that did it. I was going to drive that car to the picnic, and Dad was not riding with me. I went straight over to my friend Mavis's. I guess I was still upset.
4: Is there anything wrong? You look white.
0: Nothing much, but I came over to ask you something.
4: Let's sit here on the porch, Joe. You're not mad at me about something, are you?
0: No, I'm not mad, but, well, there's something I wanted to ask you. It's about the school picnic. Are you going with anyone? If not, I'd like to have you and your sister ride along with me.
4: You're gonna take your dad's car?
0: Now that's my problem. You don't have to worry about that.
4: I don't want to offend you, Joe, but I heard your dad talking to my dad yesterday, and he said he wouldn't let you drive alone.
0: Oh, he did he? Well, you just figure this, Mavis. I'm coming after you in a car the afternoon of the picnic. That's if you'll go with me. You just be ready.
4: I'll go, but be careful, Joe.
5: Even your girlfriend couldn't stop you now, is that it?
0: Well, it seems pretty foolish now. Here I am in a police court, my name on your records, a jail sentence staring me in the face. I'm terribly ashamed of what I've done.
5: Go ahead with your story.
0: It was soon after I told Mavis that I would be after her in the car the day of the picnic that I met Jim on the street.
6: What you doing uptown, Joe?
0: Jim! Hi! Almost everywhere I go, I see you in your car.
6: You wouldn't have a green eye, would you?
0: Yeah, I admit it.
6: Oh, stop it, boy. You're breaking my heart. I'll not rest another minute until you take this buggy of mine and drive it.
0: You're kidding!
6: Hop in!
0: I'll do it before you change that mind of yours. I'll see you a year from now.
6: Hey, just around the block now, you rascal.
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9: Hey, kid, where do you think you're going? Why don't you put your hand out?
0: Sorry, mister,
9: These kid drivers, I wish they'd pick them up for good.
10: Been wondering where you were. How'd you like it?
0: Like it? I'm going to drive Dad's car by myself if I have to. Yes, if I have
10: to. If you have to what?
0: Never mind. Just you never mind.
5: You'd coaxed, you'd schemed, you'd dreamed. Weren't you ready to give up, Joe?
0: Your Honor, I never wanted anything so bad in all my life. And then one day in...
11: And now, class, we'll go over some of our questions for the spelling test tomorrow. I hope that all of you are prepared, because this will be the test next to the final one. I'll call on you all by name. No interruptions, please. And no help from the class. John Thomas, spell attribute.
12: A-T-T-R-I-B-U-T-E.
11: Correct. Joe Tarkin, will you spell clarinet?
0: C-H-E. V-R-O-L-E-T, Chevrolet.
11: Oh, I must say, I've heard some spelling in my time, but where were you, Joe?
1: Hey, Joe, why so gloomy? You know, you really gave us a laugh in class. Say, have you heard about the car drawing down at the Chevrolet dealer? It's this afternoon.
0: You're ribbing me, Ted.
1: Not either. It's the truth. I heard a couple of boys talking about it after you spelled the word Chevrolet in class. And if we hurry, we can get our names in.
13: And now, folks, this afternoon we have the pleasure of drawing somebody's name.
0: Some lucky person.
1: Yeah, me too, boy.
13: Some lucky car winner. Who will volunteer to pick the car?
14: Well, I will.
13: Quiet, please.
1: Lucky man.
13: Here's a man to pick up the lucky number. All right, everybody look at your ticket and follow the numbers closely.
1: Boy, here it comes, Joe. What's your number?
0: 5942. What's yours?
1: 3273.
13: Here is the lucky number. The number is 5940.
0: Oh. Ted, look, it was almost mine. Look, Ted.
1: Yeah, tough breaks, kid. There goes the lucky man now.
0: Judge, I was almost crazy when I didn't get that car at the drawing. It was so close.
5: Still not willing to give up, were you, Joe?
0: No, Judge. It wasn't long after that I was down in one of those used car lots one day looking the cars over.
2: Hey, what you think, Sonny, looking the cars over, huh?
0: Sure am. Wish I could buy one.
2: Getting a job is the answer to that, Sonny. Now, you see that red hot rod over there, a real cream puff. I'll let you have it dirty cheap. You're getting yourself a job and leaving the rest to me, huh?
0: Boy, that's a dream. Do you think I could make enough to buy that?
2: Why not? Other kids buy cars. Hey, maybe your dad will help you on it, huh?
0: No chance of that.
2: Oh, look, kid, I'll even rake off $50. Now I'm going to get rid of the rod. See if you can't wangle your dad into it.
0: Honestly, mister, I sure want it, but I just can't get hold of that kind of dough right now.
2: Getting yourself a job, kid.
0: A job? Maybe I could get a job today, this afternoon, right now. Phew. Seems like I've been walking for miles. Nobody wants to hire a kid like me. Why can't Dad let me take the car by myself? He's forgotten how it feels to be young and have fun. Here's a sign. Man wanted. And this is a garage. Think I'll go in and see. Maybe there's a chance of working after school. I know Dad wouldn't let me quit school now.
15: And what can I do for you, Sonny?
0: I see you have a sign out there and it says man wanted. I wondered if you'd hire me after school for work. I know a lot about cars. I always do the work on a family car at home. Dad's usually too busy and...
15: Sorry, boy, you're not quite qualified for this job yet. I've got to have a man on full time. You out of school yet?
0: No, but I can do plenty of work after school. Look, mister, won't you let me have a try at it? Maybe I could quit school. I've just got to have a job.
15: Look, sonny, I've got a couple boys of my own, and I'm making sure they get their education first before they try for any full-time job. You stay in school. After you graduate, come and see me.
0: Oh, look, mister, isn't there something I could do?
15: You better get along, kid. I've got work to do.
0: I guess my discouragement showed, because late that night, Mother said...
12: Joe, dear, what's wrong? You've hardly touched your supper tonight. Have you been having trouble at school lately?
0: Oh, Mom, can't you leave a fellow alone? Do I gotta tell you everything?
12: No, I was only asking because I thought I could help you.
0: There's nothing you would do. Dad's too stubborn to do anything about it. What's the use of talking about it?
12: It's about driving the car, isn't it, son?
0: Yes, it's about driving the car. Seems like nobody can... After all, Jim has his own car and an allowance every week. You and Pop just... Why do you have to be so stuffy and old-fashioned, Mom?
12: I keep telling you, son, you're not as old as Jim. It'd be a good thing if you'd rely on our judgment a little and not believe that we don't care about you.
0: Actions speak louder than words, Mom. You yourself told me that plenty of times. I want to take Mavis and her sister to the picnic. What's wrong with that?
12: Nothing at all. I think that'd be nice. If Dad could ride along with you.
0: Mom, will you stop saying, if Dad rides along with you? Just don't talk about it if that's all you got to say. If Jim is old enough to have a car and his dad says it's okay, why can't I at least drive ours to the picnic? It's only 30-minute drive. I'm going to my room. Let me alone, Mom.
14: Joey, why won't you listen?
5: You didn't listen, did you, Joe?
0: No, Your Honor. I just wouldn't listen no matter what Mom said.
5: If you had listened right then, all this trouble would have been avoided.
0: And it's a funny thing, Your Honor, but it was only that morning that verse Dad read from the Bible kept pounding in my head, but I kept closing my mind against it. It went like this, honor thy father and thy mother, that thy days may be long upon the land which the Lord thy God giveth thee.
5: That's one of the commandments, Joe, and the Lord means what he says. I've seen proof of that over and over again.
0: Well, after the talk with Mom, I got madder and madder, and I was determined to do something about driving Dad's car. The morning of the day of the picnic came around, and as usual, I was still thinking about only one thing, driving Dad's car by myself. I was walking to school when...
10: Hiya, Joe. Want a ride?
0: You know the answer to that without asking.
10: You've got us real curious. Just how are you coming to the picnic? I could stop and pick you up. We're buddies, you know.
0: That's my business.
10: Look, Joe, you're not going to get into any trouble, are you?
0: What makes you think I'm going to get into trouble? I just told you I'd be there and that it was my business.
5: Nothing could stop you. Not even the warning of your friend.
0: If only I'd listened, Your Honor. Well, it was getting towards afternoon. Mom had baked some cookies for me to take to the picnic. She and Dad were going on a drive with the folks next door. They had just bought a new car and they wanted Mom and Pop to take a ride with them. Dad spoke to me before they left.
2: Well, you sure you don't need the car and me this afternoon, Joe?
0: I'm sure of it, Dad.
2: Well, how do you plan to go to the picnic, son?
0: Everything's worked out, Dad. You and Mom go ahead.
2: Well, your mother says we might be late coming home for supper.
0: I'll have enough to eat at the picnic.
2: Son, be careful.
0: But, Judge, I wasn't careful. It wasn't long before Mom and Dad were on their ride with the neighbors. The old ranch house seemed awfully quiet after they left. And that Bible verse, thou shalt honor thy father and mother, kept running through my mind. But I turned the thought aside. Now was the time. Dad hadn't bothered to lock the garage. I slipped out the back door and went into the garage. Looking at my watch, I saw it was only 1:30.

0: picnic started at 2:30. That would give me plenty of time to pick up Mavis and, well, maybe take her for a little ride first. I didn't know when I'd ever have the chance again to take the car by myself. I just figured I'd be home long before Mom and Dad. Alone with this wheel in my hand, wind against my face, this is what I've waited for and planned. Mavis be surprised. I won't tell her. Just pretend Dad loaned me the car. She won't know the difference. After all, other kids have done it. The road's clear. I think I'll step on it. No cars in sight. Wowie! A red light! I can't stop! Better slide on through. Look out, that old man! Thank you, God. Oh, thank you. I missed him. Mister, are you all right?
1: I guess so. Nothing hurts.
0: I just barely missed you.
1: You came awfully close, boy. Awfully close. Sure scared me.
0: Wait here. I'll call somebody.
2: That won't be necessary. I'll take care of it.
0: Well, where'd you come from, officer?
2: I was parked around the corner. Now stand back there. Stand back. Let the man breathe.
1: I'm all right. Your boy didn't touch me. He just scared me.
2: All right, son. What's your name?
0: Joe Tarkin.
2: Age?
0: 15.
2: Address?
0: 1740 Vine Street.
2: Now where's your license?
0: I don't have any.
2: What? No license? All right, boy. I'm issuing you a summons on 4 violations. Running a stoplight, excessive speed, reckless driving, and no driver's license.
0: Yes, sir.
2: You appear in juvenile court with your father on this date. You understand?
0: Yes, sir.
2: Now come on. I'll take you home and talk to your dad.
0: There I was, riding home in a policeman's car. Dad would have to know everything. It suddenly hit me full force. I had made a mess of trouble for my parents. My friends would find me out. Jim, Tom, and Mavis. She probably wouldn't speak to me again after standing her up like this. Well, Mom and Dad weren't home when the policeman drove up. I hope no one else saw me get out of the car and run into the house. I just slumped down in Dad's big chair. Maybe an hour passed.
3: Joey, what are you doing here? I thought you'd still be at the picnic. Your father and I came home earlier than we expected to.
0: I just didn't make it, Mom. Dad, I've got to talk to you right now.
4: Well, can't we have supper first? I'm hungry.
0: Dad, it's got to be now. Alone.
4: All right. Let's go into the study. What's the matter, son?
0: Dad, I took the car out this afternoon.
4: You what?
0: I sneaked the car out after you and Mom were gone. I wanted to drive it by myself. Well, you know, like Jim and Tom do. I was on my way back to pick up Mavis when it happened.
4: What happened?
0: I drove through a red light.
4: Go on.
0: I was speeding and I almost knocked an old man down.
4: Did you knock him down?
0: No, honest.
4: Now tell me the truth. Did you hit and run?
0: No, I didn't, honest, Dad. The man was scared, but he was okay. There was a policeman there. I got a ticket.
4: Where's the car?
0: The policeman told me it would be brought back to our house.
4: And we had just planned...
0: Plan what, Dad?
4: Nothing, now.
5: What conclusion do you get from all this, Joe?
0: I guess I've got some sense knocked into me, Your Honor. I should have listened to Mom and Dad. A fella can sure get off and left beam. I could have killed that old man. And if I'd had friends in the car...
5: They could have been hurt, too. You see, Joe, it happens every day. People get mangled or killed I could quote you statistics that would sound unbelievable to prove that what you did, or almost did, is one of the worst problems we have to face.
0: Judge, maybe what I'm going to say sounds, well, like kid stuff, but I'm going to be careful from now on. I'm going to listen more to my folks. They're pretty swell, Mom and Dad. I guess I made them feel real bad. Real bad. I hope Dad won't have to pay for what I did.
6: Joe really felt badly about what had happened. He realized now that what he had done wasn't any joking matter. It was serious business. The juvenile court placed him on probation for 6 months, and the judge ordered him to write a letter to the officer who arrested him, one to the judge himself and one to his dad. And he never forgot that his dad might have been sentenced to pay a fine or even to stay in jail, all because of him. Then there was the old man he had almost hit with the car. Oh, Joe shuddered every time he thought of it. In fact, a whole year went by before he even wanted to drive again. Then another year passed. Joe was almost a man now, wiser, more thoughtful of others. Then one day...
0: Hey, Mom, who's blowing that horn?
3: Don't know, Joe. Better go out and see.
0: Hey, Dad, were you blowing that horn? Whose car is this? Boy, what a honey.
4: And here comes Mom, too.
3: Have you told him, Father?
0: Told me? Hey, what's up?
4: This is your birthday present, Joe.
0: My car? Honest? Wowee! What's that paint? Dad, don't put a scratch on it. My car! Yippee!
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0: Hear the creak of the rigging? Listen to the wind whip the sails. Yes, boys and girls, Sailor Sam's big schooner, the Porpoise, plunges swiftly through the waves, eager to serve her master. Where's she going? I wish I could tell you, but we'll have to find out from Sailor Sam, an adventurous young man whose hunt for scientific truth takes him anywhere. Yes, anywhere. And with him go his two young cousins, Buddy and Nancy. Aye, aye, mate. It's full speed ahead now for seafaring thrills with Sailor Sam!
1: All ready to go again with Sam and the gang? This time, some exciting things happened to our friend Buddy. The Porpoise was getting a new paint job. And, well, let's start right at the beginning, shall we? Sam, Ole, and Buddy are aboard the Porpoise, heading for Miami, Florida. The gang is just returning from an exciting assignment, but that's another story. Nancy has gone on ahead home by plane, but the boys are taking the ship in for the yearly overhaul to the hull. Let's join them now and be off with Sam and the gang in a story we'll call The Explosive Situation.
2: Boy, it sure is beautiful, isn't it, Sam?
3: Mm-hmm, Buddy. The Caribbean is one of the most beautiful of all the seas.
2: I've never seen anything so blue in all my life. Think there's any fish in there?
3: Oh, I would say a barracuda, shark.
2: I mean the kind of fish you can eat, not the kind that eat you.
4: Hey, well, you two! Do I have to run this vessel all by myself?
2: Uh-oh, I think I'd better look alive. I'm supposed to be making sure all the lines are ready to secure us when we berth in.
3: Better get to it, my friend, or you'll have that big first mate of ours

0: All secure, buddy?
1: All secure, Sam.
0: Ole.
2: Yeah, sure.
0: Now, you two, wait here for a few minutes. I'll be back right after I get our mortgage assignment from the harbor master's office.
1: Aren't we going to stay right here?
0: No, buddy. These mortgage spaces are for visiting vessels like ours. But since we plan to stay till we can get the Porpoise in dry dock for the overhaul, we'll have to get at least an overnight mortgage.
3: Oh, don't feel bad, buddy. You're learning fast. You'll be a real seaman one of these days.
0: That's right, Ole. Why don't you both of you study up a little on some of your seamanship while I'm gone?

0: does it. Docked safely in Miami.
1: Buddy, you were a real help.
0: And you're learning more all the time.
1: You did a good job of securing the bow line. Just like I would have done it myself.
0: Well, that's really something, buddy. Coming from Lonely, that's a real compliment.
1: Well, Sam, are you ready to go?
2: Where are you going?
0: Over here in Miami, we're going to have a chance to visit some old friends of ours. I think you'll like them very much. They have four boys.
2: Four?
0: That's right, and the oldest one is just about your age.
2: Great. Who are they, Sam?
0: They're a missionary family.
2: Missionaries in Miami, Florida?
0: That's right. They used to live in another country, but they had to leave, along with a lot of other people, when a new government took over.
2: Oh.
0: Now they work here in Miami among the Spanish-speaking people. They also produce literature that's sent to many of the Latin American countries. You'll get a chance to learn all about it when we see them.
2: Sounds great. When do we leave?
0: Well, Ole and I are leaving now. I think, though, that you'd better get a little early shut-eye after all that hard work this afternoon.
2: Oh, Sam.
1: No, Sam's right, buddy. You'd better get into the bunk early. You'll have plenty of time to meet the Janssens tomorrow.
0: And tomorrow's going to be another big day. They'll be hauling the porpoise out for overhaul.
1: Better sleep on the water for the last time, buddy. Tomorrow night, you'll be a landlubber again for a few days.
2: Okay. Can I read a while before I sack in, Sam? Ole gave me this book to read about the sea.
0: I guess so. But don't read too late now. The idea is for you to stay here so you can get some extra sleep. Remember?
2: I'll remember.
0: I'm sure everything will be all right. We should be back pretty early. And I want you to be asleep when we get back. Understand?
2: I'll be okay. And I'll go to sleep on time, too. You don't have to worry, Sam. The ship's in good hands with me here.

0: It is the one, amigo.
1: It is the one. I see it come into the harbor this afternoon. Two men and a boy were on board. They are gone now.
0: The ship, she is dark. You saw them leave?
1: Si, amigo. She's a fast boat, no?
0: Si, let us move quickly before the men and the boy return. Tell the others quickly. We will transfer the cargo from the warehouse and be on the sea in an hour.

0: Ah, that sure is good coffee, Mrs. Johnson.
1: Ole's an expert.
2: Oh, well, thank you very much, Ole.
3: Someday we'll have to serve you some Latin coffee.
1: Oh, is that something different?
2: I'll say it is.
3: It's usually served in very small cups. It's quite strong.
2: That's the understatement of the year.
3: I think the formula is one part coffee to one part sugar, and then you add just enough water to make it a little syrupy.
1: Sounds almost strong enough for Ole.
0: No, I think I stick with a good old Swedish kind of coffee.
1: Jeff, do you hear anything from your friends in the country since you had to leave?
3: Oh, very little, actually. The new regime doesn't allow much in the way of correspondence to leak out. What we do hear, however, is encouraging. The persecution our Christian friends face seem to encourage them rather than discourage them. From what we've heard, the churches there have grown in secret.
1: Seems that God has given you a real ministry here, now.
3: Yes, he sure has, Sam. Our literature is being shipped all over Latin America. There are a lot of changes in Latin America today. Political, cultural, and much of the change is due to the efforts of young people. College students, even younger. They're changing the face of Latin America today. And our literature is aimed at this young person to try to convert him to be a revolutionary for Jesus Christ. I guess we could say our whole world is in a state of revolution, couldn't we? Almost every week, there are new reports of activities by various underground groups, even right here in Miami. Many are still fitting out boats, trying to aid other rebels in their home countries. They try to run arms and explosives into the country under cover of darkness. Some say they are successful. Others? Who knows? We know just enough to be convinced that the only real answer can't be found in violence. It can be found in changing men's hearts.
0: We could outrun those gunboats in a porpoise, couldn't we, Sam?
1: I hope the porpoise is never in a position to have a try, Ollie.

0: Hurry, amigos. Time we do not have. Franco! Who did you post as guard?
1: Manuel is near the head harbormaster's office. He will signal 3 times if someone is coming to the docks.
0: Good. We are almost loaded with the cargo.
1: Have I not chosen well, my captain? Huh? She is a beautiful boat, huh?
0: See, she is a good boat. No one would suspect such a boat. It is a pleasure boat, I will think. Yet she is fast enough to take us where we want to go. The registration?
1: It is done. When we reach the keys, the porpoise will become the rebel.

0: Ollie, look. Do you know what time it is?
1: Oh, it's almost midnight.
2: Oh, come on, but don't rush off now, Sam.
0: I'm afraid we should get going, Jeff. Thanks. We've got a big day coming up tomorrow. Besides, we left Buddy alone on the boat.
2: Yes, but he'll be all right.
0: Oh, I'm sure he's all right. He's been good in a lot of situations and has taken care of himself, but if he wakes up and finds we're not back yet, he may worry.
2: Well, we'll look for you all here tomorrow then. How about that?
0: Well, now, we really don't want to impose...
3: It's all right, Sam. You and Ollie and Buddy just plan to stay here while your boat is getting fixed. Or whatever it is.
0: I think maybe Ollie had better give this family some seamanship education.
3: Well, I know the boys will be just thrilled to meet Buddy and to have all of you here for a few days.
4: Yeah, I'd be sure appreciate your hospitality, Mrs. Johnson.
0: Especially the coffee, eh, Ollie?
2: Sure, why not come tomorrow? We'll even make you some Latin coffee, Ollie.
1: Nay talk.
0: Well, good night, folks. We'll see you tomorrow.

0: What was that? Oh, it must be Sam and Ollie coming back. Oh, boy. Sam and Ollie sure are making a lot of noise out there. Sam! Ollie! That's funny. Hey, those noises don't sound like Sam and Ollie to me. What's going on here? What's going on up there? Since I'm in charge here, I'd better go find out what's going on. Oh, maybe I'd better just stay here and keep quiet. Well, I don't know what to do. What would Ollie do? No, but Ollie's a lot bigger than me. I have the Lord on my side. Lord, please don't forget to take care of me now. Show me what to do. I'll just take a quick look out in the gangway. Ah, I must be hearing things. Oh, there it is again. I know, Sam and Ollie are getting ready for the haul off tomorrow. Then, it's late at night. Sam! Ollie! Sam!
1: Quiet, keep quiet and you won't get hurt.
0: Who are you?
1: Never mind who I am, who are you?
0: My name's Buddy and this is my ship. I mean, well, it's my cousin's ship. His name is Sam, and you...
1: This boat belongs to your cousin? You must be the little boy I saw with the two men.
0: That's right. And you better get off this ship, or I'll yell for the police.
1: You had better be able to shout very loudly, muchacho, or else be a very strong swimmer. We are already several miles out to sea.

Wow! What's going to happen to our friend Buddy? Sounds like he's in real trouble this time. And will the porpoise really be changed to Rebel? Be sure to join us again next time for more seafaring thrills with Sailor!

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1: My name is Beauregard Bear.
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0: Hi there. We've been waiting for you. We're going to have fun and learn something, too. Because it's time for Fables of Faith. Here are your friends, Uncle Van, Christy, and Bud.
1: Do either one of you know what the word confidence means?
2: No.
1: Have you never heard the word confidence?
2: No.
1: Confidence means that you are very sure that you can do something. If you have confidence in yourself, Bud, you have confidence in yourself in the morning when you get up. You have confidence that you've got strength enough that when you get off your bed, you can stand up. Do you know that? Christy, did you know that you have confidence when you walk up and down the stairs?
2: Nope.
1: Do you have confidence that you can keep your balance and walk up and down the stairs? Have you ever heard the word overconfident?
2: Mm-mm. No.
1: That means that you've got so much confidence in what you think you can do that you don't pay any attention to what you're doing.
2: You mean like you have so much confidence in doing one little math thing and then you get the whole thing wrong?
1: If you don't watch everything you're doing, yeah.
2: No. Like you're just looking up and you say, I know I can do it. And you write 2 and it's 6 plus 6.
1: Yeah, you're so sure that you don't even know. You forget that till you left the 1 off of it, right? Christy?
3: Oh, when you're going up the stairs, you say, oh, I'm so good at going up the stairs. I can go up the stairs without even looking or feeling around with my hands. And then you bump into the wall or something and go crash, bang, roll.
1: Yeah. Down. Or you know what? You might start up the stairs and you think, oh, I've gone up and down these stairs so many times that I don't even have to try. And you forget to pick your foot up and put up on the next step. You know what happens? What's going to happen? That's exactly right. You fall. You know what the verse is that we have today? You know what the scripture tells us? It says, let him that thinketh he standeth take heed lest he fall. Does that mean anything to you from what we've been talking about?
3: It doesn't seem like.
1: It doesn't what?
3: I don't think so.
1: Sure, that's exactly what we're talking about. You have so much confidence that you can do something that you don't pay any attention to what you're doing. Old Philip got himself in trouble one time trying to do this. He thought that he knew so well how to take care of himself out in the forest that, well, why don't we take a listen and see what happened to Phil, okay?

0: we're sure glad you decided to study with us. It's good to have the old gang back together again.
1: Yes, yes. And you've done a fine job, I might add. Once you get that brain of yours working in the right direction, you really can outdo yourself.
2: I can see the value of instruction now, old owl. It sure helps to know what you're doing when you've gotten yourself lost.
3: You know, the more we work at this, the more confident I become that I can handle myself anywhere in the forest.
1: Well, that confidence is good for you, as long as you remember your instructions.
4: What do you mean, old owl? I thought you wanted us to learn to have, whatever that word was you said.
1: Confidence?
4: Yeah, that's the one.
1: I do. But when you get too much of it at a time, it can turn into stupidity.
3: Well, I don't see how that could possibly happen. I mean, we learn these instructions you give us in order to gain confidence. Am I not correct?
1: Absolutely, Philip. But confidence and instruction are two sides of the same coin. Try one without the other, and you're headed for trouble.
3: Well, perhaps you're right, old boy. At any rate, we'd best get started on another exercise before the sun goes down.
5: McKelvey, are you sure you can find your way around okay?
2: Bruce, as long as I follow Old Owl's instructions, I can't go wrong. After all, he travels the length and breadth of the forest daily. He sees paths as he flies that we could never see from the ground.
0: Old Owl knows the way around the forest, all right.
1: Yes, I keep up with things so that you won't get into trouble.
5: That's why I listen to what Old Owl says. Because he's already been where he tells us to go.
3: Well, yes, yes, yes. This is all very well, but let's get started now.
1: Well, go ahead, Philip. But don't forget what you've learned.
3: Not a chance, Old Owl. Not a chance.
2: Well, here's where we part company, lads. Best to the lot of you, and be careful. I'll see you back at the clubhouse.
0: Okay, bye, McKelvey.
4: Yeah, so long, you guys.
5: Let's get moving. The sun's going down fast.
3: Well, Bruce is right. We'd best hurry. Cheerio, chaps. Here we go again on another grand adventure. Oh dear, this is a challenge. I mean, it really gives one a chance to show off his prowess and keen sense of direction. And if I do say so myself, I've usually made it back far ahead of the others. Philip, old boy, I must congratulate you on your ability to return each time unscathed, just like a compass, right on your mark. Mark? Oh, dear. Oh, dear, dear. That reminds me, I'm forgetting to mark the trees along the path as I go. Oh, well, why should that concern me? I know this forest better than the rest. I do make it back before any of them. Who needs to mark the way back, really? Why, I couldn't get lost in a month of Sundays. Sundays. Oh, me. Which direction was the sun from me when I came down this path? I think it was to my left. Or was it to my right? Oh. Well, there you go again, Philip. Now, control yourself. Just keep on your way. You will be there and back in no time.

0: McKelvey! Bruce! Bo! Squinty! Does anyone hear me?
1: Oh dear. They must be lost themselves, or they'd hear me.
0: Squinty, Bo, McKelvey, Bruce!
1: Oh dear, what's the use? I'm sure they've all gone by now. They've more sense than to stay around here when the sun goes down.
2: Having troubles, Philip?
1: Oh, owl. Well, how did you... Oh, I mean, am I glad to see you, or at least hear you, even though I can't see you.
2: Yes, it is pretty dark, isn't it?
1: Well, yes, rather.
2: Why did you decide to remain in the forest after dark, Philip?
1: Well, the choice was hardly mine, old man. When the sun went down, my mind was made up for me.
2: Well, couldn't you find your way back?
1: Well, you see, once the sun had set, I couldn't remember which side of me it had been on, so I lost my bearing entirely.
2: Ah, I see.
1: Well, and of course, without the sun, I couldn't see the marks I had made on the trees to guide me back up the path.
2: Yes, that's perfectly understandable, yes.
1: Well, as a matter of fact, none of the landmarks were visible, with the sun down and all.
2: I see just what you mean.
1: You don't believe me, do you?
2: Should I?
1: Well, yes. I mean, after all, that does sound logical, doesn't it?
2: Yes, logical. But is it true?
1: Well, it could be.
2: But is it?
1: No, it isn't true. The fact is, I forgot to follow your instructions.
2: Yes, I know.
1: You know?
2: Certainly. I've been following you all day.
1: You mean you let me get lost?
2: As long as I was around, you weren't lost, Philip.
1: But why did you allow me to get into this mess?
2: Philip, you were in this mess before you ever started.
1: Well, how do you figure that?
2: Do you remember when I told Bo that too much confidence could turn to stupidity?
1: Well, yes, but...
2: Well, you seemed to have an overdose when you left, which could only have led to one thing.
1: But why didn't you tell me instead of letting me go through all of this?
2: Now, Philip, would you have listened?
1: Well, certainly I would have. Maybe, if you had told me...
2: I did tell you, and you didn't listen. So I thought I'd best follow and see that you didn't get into any more trouble than you were already in.
1: I know. You're right, old owl. I wouldn't, and I didn't listen.
2: Confidence turns to stupidity when it makes you forget the things you really know for certain.
1: Yes, I did forget the most obvious things, didn't I?
2: Oh, you forgot the very first rule.
1: What's that?
2: Don't wait till the light's gone before you try to find your way. Well, come on, Philip. You've learned a lesson today that the others may still have ahead of them. Follow me, boy. I'll get you back safely.

0: Well, Phil kind of got himself in trouble, didn't he?
1: Yeah.
0: And what was his big trouble?
1: He had so much confidence that he lost his way.
0: Well, he had so much confidence that he forgot what, Christy?
1: He forgot Old Owl's instructions.
0: Right. And instruction and confidence are the same coin and different sides. You have to learn to have some confidence. You think that the Lord wants us to have confidence in ourselves?
1: Yes. Yes.
0: Now, that's where we have the confidence, but you know where the instruction comes in? This is when we learn to have confidence in Him. There are a lot of people who are very confident that they know how to live, and they try to live without Jesus Christ. What's going to happen if someone tries to live without Jesus Christ?
1: They're going to go to hell.
0: If they are without Jesus Christ, and you know that's the worst fall you can take.
1: Mm-hmm.
0: To fall from the possibility of going to heaven and being with Jesus Christ, or going to hell, which is not even made for us. It was made for the devil and his angels. If you want to have success in this life, and be sure not to fall, who should you put your confidence in?
2: Jesus.

0: We sure are glad you were with us today. Why don't you plan to be here with us next week for more Fables of Faith? Bye for now.
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2: All right, guys, here we go.
3: Check it out. That little Jeep is pulling Minnie.
4: Come on, little Jeep. You've got this.
5: Awesome!
6: Right on!
7: Yeah. Two of all, but one is eight. Take a ride to seal your fate.
8: I know. Noah's Ark.
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2: This is not cool.
1: You're listening to part three of Redemptive Velocity. It was about 4 a.m. when we crawled out of bed and set off on the next leg of our cross-country journey.

0: With Bitter, and there's no way we can remove a fact check banner.
1: What's a fact check banner?
0: Someone at Bitter put a disclaimer under our video on the Ark. It says, scientists have disproven the idea of a global flood, a belief held by some Christian fundamentalists. For more fact-based evidence, click here.
2: Ian tried to get it taken down, but it won't let him.
3: I wish there was something we could do.
4: No kidding.
3: Is everybody buckled up?
1: Yes.
5: Yep. Uh-huh.
0: So where are we headed now?
3: Arizona.
0: Well, at least our tanks will thaw out.
1: It must look pretty funny to other cars. Like a giant ice cube.
3: The road is a lot better than yesterday.
6: The storm has moved east. You have clear sailing ahead.
7: Thanks for getting up early to help.
8: No problem.
7: We have to hurry. I need to leave for work by 6:30. Whoa. Look at all the bags.
8: They're overflowing. If it keeps running like this, we'll have way more than we can handle.
7: I think Grace is right. We need to upgrade our evaporator system.
8: I'll grab the sled. We're gonna need it.
3: Shall we try the autopilot, Micah?
1: Sure.
3: All right, it's activated. Now, if I take my hands off the wheel, it should drive itself.
1: Cool, but it's a straight road, Dad.
3: Did you see that? It nudged it to the left to stay in the center of the lane. Let's see if it can correct for the wind as the semi passes us.
1: Yep, it does better than you, Dad.
3: What do you mean?
1: You always weave over to the side when they pass. Can we try the nitrous stuff?
3: Nitrous oxide. Sure, here goes nothing. Whoa, doggy.
9: Dad?
10: How fast are we going, Dad?
3: Having trouble slowing it down.
9: Yeah.
3: RT, are you there?
6: No sleep for the weary.
3: How do I turn off the nitro system?
6: Mono OX 25. Turn off low by throwing toggle switch right.
3: It's not working, RT.
1: Yeah, we're going over 100. The icicles are all flying up.
10: Yeah, I think I come over and hit that truck.
3: There, I got it. You throw the switch left, not right.
6: I am sorry about that.
1: We hit 105. I didn't know Minnie could go that fast.
4: She isn't supposed to go that fast.
3: Well, at least we know it works.
2: Mr. Pennington, this is Gracie. We're having a problem over here and are wondering if you and RD could stop over when you have a minute.
11: I'm actually on a walk in front of your house. Open the door.
8: He's riding on RD's back.
11: RD came up with the idea, and he helped me build it. Now, he's my personal chariot.
8: Wow.
11: I especially like the little step that lets me get off his back.
8: Impressive.
2: We wanted to pick your brain, or brains. We have about 50 gallons of maple sap we need to boil off. We were wondering if you could help us come up with a more efficient evaporator.
11: This would be a great project for us to hone your new skills, RD. We'll draw up the plans and get the supplies. Giddy up! Player!
2: Cute, but a little weird.
3: You copy, Monkey?
12: Monkey back at ya.
3: How's it coming way back there?
12: Your trash talking ain't seen better.
3: No trash talk here. Just a friendly hello.
12: What makes you think we're behind you?
3: Simple logic. Badger out.
4: I wonder where they are.
3: Me too.
2: Here's your lunch, Dad.
3: Thanks, Hope. How's it coming back there, Ian?
0: I'm finishing up my email to Dylan.
3: Any new points?
0: I'm addressing how skeptics like to claim that there are lots of contradictions in the Bible. For instance, in the telling of Christ's resurrection, the accounts are all a little different from each other.
4: So, how are you answering that?
0: Well, I said that when detectives ask four witnesses about a crime, they expect the four accounts to vary slightly because of the different perspectives. In fact, if the four accounts are all identical, the testimony is suspect. It's the same with the accounts of the resurrection.
3: Huh, not bad.
0: And just because one account mentions something and the other three don't, that doesn't make it untrue. Each account adds details to create a bigger, more complete picture.
4: I'm smelling something. Something hot.
3: Yeah, I've been smelling that too. Was hoping it was the truck ahead of us. The RV started pulling to the left a little too. I was hoping it was the wind, but I think the wind's coming from that direction.
1: Dad, the wheel on your side's smoking.
3: I see that.
1: Check this out, viewers. Smoke.
4: There's a restaurant at that exit up ahead. Can we make it that far?
3: I think so.
6: Jack, there is a fish and fast parts store 3 miles past the restaurant. They may be able to help you.
3: Good call, RD. We'll head straight there. Looks like Fix-It Fast's been out of business for a while.
1: It's smoking really good now, folks.
3: I'm afraid we can't drive any further till this gets fixed, guys.
0: This neighborhood looks a little sketch.
3: Lord, please protect us and show us what to do.
4: Amen.
0: Let me see if I can get Isaac on the phone.
1: Well, viewers, we're stranded in front of a sketchy, abandoned building. If you look over there...
0: Not now, Pete, okay?
1: But viewers love this stuff, Ian.
3: He's right, Peter. It's the brake caliper. Looks like it's seized. It's not releasing the pad.
0: I have Isaac on the phone, Dad.
3: Hey, Isaac.
5: Hey, Dad. Is the rotor warped?
3: No. I think we caught it in time. But I think we may need a new caliper. Looks like the piston is getting stuck extended and it won't release the pad.
5: That caliper is super heavy duty. Not a common part. Good luck finding one. Can you get a screwdriver? Or maybe a pry bar on the back of the pad?
3: Let's see, possibly.
5: Okay, try to pry it off the rotor. Then have someone tap on the brakes. If the pad doesn't release, pry it back again. I'm thinking maybe if you work it back and forth, you might be able to wear off the corrosion that's making it stick.
3: We'll try it. Thanks, Isaac.
2: Did they find out what's wrong?
7: I think so. The new evaporator is looking great.
11: Sorry it's taking so long. We had to drive to Fond du Lac to get this pan. RD, lay one more course of cinder blocks, and then it's done.
3: Okay, Ian, step on the brake gently. That's good. Okay, I popped it back. Now do it again. And again. It's working! Not pulling to the left. If we don't smell anything in the next mile or so, I think we're golden.
1: If you don't use the brakes, then maybe it might stay fixed.
3: I think we're good. Thank you, Lord.
0: Amen.
4: How far are we going tonight?
3: Well, after this little detour, I think we need to keep pushing straight through.
4: Want me to take a turn at the wheel so you can catch some sleep?
3: Great idea. So you can take over after our next fuel stop.
11: Get it! A thing of beauty! Look at that boil!
8: This is way faster. That's an understatement.
2: It's gonna be another long night, though. Do you want to take shifts, Charlie?
13: I could take a shift.
11: Why didn't I think of that? Great idea, RD.
2: We gotta show Dad.
14: Hello? Grace?
2: Hey, Dad. You okay?
14: Yeah. I was sleeping. Mom's driving. But I needed to get up, though. Is everything okay there?
2: Yeah, I need you to see something. I'll turn my camera on. Check it out.
14: Where are you?
2: Our backyard.
14: Where'd that evaporator come from?
2: We built it. Mr. Pennington and RD helped. Actually, they pretty much built it, and we helped.
14: That's a lot of steam. It looks like a power plant back there.
8: 8 gallons an hour.
14: 8 gallons? That's impressive. Good job, guys.
2: We're sitting on close to 100 gallons of sap. Every one of our coolers are full, all of our buckets are full. We're using Mr. Pennington's containers, too. We're thinking of letting RD run it through the night.
14: I'm not sure that's the best idea.
11: We will monitor him, Jack. Don't worry, what could go wrong? As a wise man once told me, always trust your robot and question your accountant.
1: Awake, Dad?
3: Yes.
1: Then tell me how old I am.
3: 9. Hey, thanks for staying up with me, bud. It's really helping.
1: You're welcome. Love you, Dad.
3: I love you too, Micah.
6: Jack, this is RD. Can you hear me?
3: I can.
6: Ian has programmed me with a voluminous amount of information, but I am afraid my programming does not include maple syrup distillation. I ran out of sap quicker than expected.
3: Oh no! Is it burning?
6: That is a correct assumption.
3: Are those sirens?
6: I suspect the smoke is attracting fire trucks.
3: RD, run inside and wake up Isaac and Charlie, now!
1: up all the syrup, Mom.
4: What?
1: The firemen and even the policemen came.
3: RD ran out of sap to add to the pan and couldn't kill the boil in time. It caused a lot of smoke. Guessing one of the neighbors called it in.
4: Oh, no.
3: Yeah, they lost all the syrup and probably destroyed the pan. But Isaac said the police wouldn't issue a ticket. So that's good.
4: Ugh.
3: On a positive note, the brakes are fine.
4: Well, that's good.
3: And we'll be at the next Max trip in about an hour.
4: Did you hear that, guys? Wake up, we're almost there.
1: Ian's running in to get the glue.
15: Ouch!
1: He just tripped.
3: That's gonna leave a mark.
1: He's back up.
3: Run, Ian, run!
1: And here he comes.
0: Here.
4: Tall tree people house.
1: A tree house.
3: RD, can you search if there are any public tree houses near us?
6: There are no public tree houses near your current location.
16: Well, I'm stumped.
3: Dylan, you copy?
17: Loud and clear.
3: Team Badger here. We'd like to cash in on a hint.
17: Remember, that will reset your count to zero. You'll need to accumulate 500,000 more likes for a second hint.
3: Peter, are you okay with us taking the hint?
1: But I'll lose all my likes.
4: You can build them back up.
1: All right.
3: Dylan, we'll take it.
17: Your hint is the word fruit.
3: That's it? Fruit?
17: Roger.
3: All right. Team Badger out.
1: Can I see your phone, Mom?
4: Sure.
1: Doesn't look like there's much fruit around here. Unless cactuses have fruit.
0: I looked at the map and we're close to Peach Springs.
16: I'm reading Peach Springs' website. It says most of the Hualapai Indian tribe live in Peach Springs. And Hualapai means people of the tall pines.
3: Tall tree people. Very good. What about the house part?
4: Hualapai house. Try that.
6: Nothing.
16: How about another word for house?
3: Lodge.
0: Found it. Hualapai Lodge in Peach Springs, Arizona. This has to be it.
6: I have updated your navigation device. 30 more miles down Route 66.
1: This is it. Look, they have a camera set up in the parking lot.
4: And there's a small crowd. That can't be for us, could it?
18: You figured it out. Quick. Load up on that bus. We are taking you on a special field trip.
4: Aw, cool.
1: What is this place?
3: The famous Grand Canyon Skywalk. I've always wanted to come here. It's a glass walkway that goes over the Grand Canyon.
18: Let's keep the camera rolling through this whole sequence, okay, Phil?
19: Got it.
16: It's so beautiful.
1: You can see way, way down. It's terrifying.
4: Would you like to hold my hand, dear?
18: Yeah, that would be nice.
0: Excuse me, sir. Would you mind taking our picture with my phone?
20: Of course not. Smile. Mister, is that the best you can do?
3: I'm smiling.
20: Come on, let's do another.
3: Just take the picture.
18: Congratulations to Team Badger, who has successfully completed the second leg of the race. One of our sponsors, Buster Gweamy, has a word for us.
21: 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Okay. Back to you, Dylan.
18: Thanks. 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
3: If you don't mind, we'll keep rolling. 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
18: Sorry, but it's mandatory. Safety first, Jack. In this sealed envelope are directions to your next Max trip. 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
1: Can we listen to this ranger talk?
3: Sure.
18: Oh, man, I'm glad you're okay, Brinkman. I saw you take a dicker at the Max trip.
0: Yeah, you and the whole country.
18: I'm not gonna lie, man. There were a lot of viewers. Oh, man. People just want to see who wins.
15: I guess people don't want to hear about Noah and his ark, though, huh?
18: Hey, hey, no, that wasn't me, okay? I swear.
15: It's just sad to see it was censored.
18: Whatever. Let's go hear what the ranger has to say.
19: A marvelous view we all get to enjoy today.
22: Do you know how many years ago the Colorado River carved this canyon?
23: As I mentioned, the canyon is much younger than the rocks through which it winds. The youngest layer, the Kaikab layer, is 270 million years old. The oldest rock at the very bottom of the canyon is nearly 2 billion years old. To answer your question, scientists believe the Colorado River carved the canyon between 5 and 6 million years ago. Hey, I'll be inside behind the desk, so stop by if you have any other questions. Thank you all for your time.
22: Thanks a lot.
18: See, this is one of my problems with the Bible, Ian. It just doesn't square up with what scientists believe.
24: Not all scientists believe what the ranger said.
18: Excuse me?
24: I'm sorry. I'm Dr. Timothy Clary. I couldn't help but overhear what you just said. I'm a scientist. A geologist, actually.
18: Oh.
24: And I do not believe those rocks are that old.
18: How old do you think they are?
24: I believe they're thousands of years, but definitely not millions.
18: Thousands? Well, okay, then where did all the layers come from?
24: A cataclysmic event. The Great Deluge, also known as Noah's Flood. Just like it's described in the Bible.
18: Phil, you can stop recording.
24: I, along with many other scientists, have concluded these layers were deposited quickly during a year-long global flood. Then massive amounts of water rushing off the continent as the water receded carved this canyon in a short time as it cut through the freshly deposited layers.
18: Do you have any evidence for this?
24: Quite a lot, actually. I used to work for an oil company, and we had access to core samples and well logs from around the world. Do you know what many of these samples have in common?
18: What?
24: They contain some of the same layers on every continent. And some of the layers we see here in Grand Canyon stretch across North America. There's only one thing I know of that could do that.
18: What?
24: A global flood.
18: Huh.
24: Here's another data point for you. In the canyon below, there are nautilus fossils found in the base of the redwall layers. Many of them are standing up like ice cream cones, reaching through multiple layers of strata. And many of them are stretched out in the same direction, indicating a common directional flow. There's only one thing I know that could do that.
18: Let me guess. A global flood?
24: Rapid deposition and rapid fossilization by a massive flood. By the way, what's your name, young man?
18: Dylan.
24: Well, Dylan, it's a pleasure meeting you. My family's waiting for me in the car, and they're hungry. Well, they're always kind of hungry. So I gotta go. Here's my card. You can see I work for the Institute for Creation Research in Dallas, Texas. But feel free to call me, or you can email me if you want. And I'll even send you a book if you give me your address. My book, Carved in Stone. I'll even sign it for you if you want.
18: Oh, well, thank you.
24: You bet. Later, gentlemen.
16: Dad, do you want a cookie?
3: Cookies? How'd you know, Hope?
16: I have a cookie radar.
4: I can't believe this. Our kids are rock stars.
3: What?
4: The boys are still out there signing autographs.
3: How'd people find us?
15: They followed us, Dad. Weren't you watching?
3: I guess not. I'm focusing on this race, Ian. We gotta win.
25: Dad, the guy in the campsite next to us wants to talk to you.
3: Does he want my autograph, too? Oh, hi.
26: Hey, I was wondering, you don't have a coat hanger by chance? I locked my keys in my van.
3: I think so. Do we know each other? Wait a second. You're Joel Kramer, aren't you?
26: I am.
3: No way. I have your book, and I've watched a bunch of your videos online.
26: Oh, thanks. Can I ask who you guys are? I noticed the paparazzi out there.
3: We're doing that RV race across the U.S.
26: Oh wow. I hadn't heard about that. I'll check it out.
3: Are you here by yourself?
26: Yeah, I'm speaking at a conference in Phoenix tomorrow.
3: Oh, do you know Dr. Tim Clary?
26: Yeah, he's speaking at the same conference.
3: Ah, that explains it. We ran into him on the skywalk today. We're cooking hot dogs over the fire. Care to join us?
26: Sure, sounds great.
4: How much did you gather today?
27: Another 50 gallons. We cleaned the pan. It's a little warped, but it still works.
4: Did you apologize to the neighbors?
27: Yeah, they were all understanding. Bree is limping, though.
4: That's not good. Can you check the bottom of her foot? See if she has a thorn or something.
27: Have you tried catching her lately? She's impossible.
4: Have Grace help you.
27: Okay.
4: Love you, and call me with a report, okay?
27: Okay.
25: Folks, this is Mr. Kramer. We watched his channel before about archaeology. He's camping next to us. How cool is that?
15: Peter, here, film from where I'm sitting.
3: So, Joel, can you talk to us about your research at Jericho?
26: So I've lived in the Middle East for a number of years, and I have been studying for a long time the site that's called Tell el-Sultan. And since the 1800s, it's been agreed upon by scholars that this is the ancient city of Jericho. In Luke 19, we read about how Jesus walked through Jericho and met a little man. Anybody know who this little man was?
25: Zacchaeus was a wee little man, a wee little man was he.
2: Nice, Micah.
26: Very good. Anyone know another story in the Bible about Jericho?
25: Joshua and the Battle of Jericho.
4: Good, Peter.
26: And how does that story go?
16: They marched around it for 6 days. Then on the seventh day, they marched around it 7 times, blowing trumpets.
4: And when they heard the long trumpet blow, what did the army do?
25: Shouted.
5: And
25: the walls came tumbling down.
26: That's right, and according to Joshua 6, verse 20, when the walls came down, everybody charged straight up and into the city. And it says they destroyed with the sword every living thing, men and women, young and old, cattle, sheep, donkeys, everything. And then they completely burnt the city. But they put the articles of silver and gold, bronze and iron into the tabernacle. Do you guys know what time of year this took place?
16: Nope, no idea.
26: Does anybody know when the wheat or barley harvest takes place in this area?
5: Not sure.
26: It takes place in the early spring, and stick with me because I'll tell you why this matters in a second. So when Kathleen Kenyon conducted excavations at Jericho in the early 1950s, guess what she found?
25: What?
26: A 20 to 25 foot high stone retaining wall. And on top of this stone foundational wall was another mud brick wall that was made up of red bricks. And this didn't deteriorate over time. It actually at the same time collapsed all at once to the outside of the city and down to the base of the stone retaining wall. This is where it was found during excavations. She also found that at the same time that the city wall had collapsed, that the city had been destroyed by fire. Also in this destruction layer, she found all these pots that were full of burned grain. And she was able to test this grain to determine that it was barley. Now here's why this is significant. This is now archaeological evidence that shows what time of year Jericho was burned. It was in the early spring when the barley harvest was brought into the city. And this matches with the biblical description, because the Bible says that the Israelites celebrated Passover, which is associated with the celebration of the barley harvest, and then they attacked the city of Jericho. The other thing is that this grain was burned, and it's very valuable. The soldiers could have eaten it. They could have sold it. So why was it burned? Micah, what does the Bible tell us again?
25: To burn everything in the city except the gold, silver, iron, and brass.
26: Exactly. So we have this agreement between the details that we read about in the biblical text and the archaeological evidence that was excavated in Jericho. There's something else that these pots that were full of grain tell us, along with the other pottery from this burned destruction layer. You see, archaeologists use pottery to date the layers that they're excavating. And so the archaeologist John Garstang that excavated at Jericho and Dr. Bryant Wood, who studied specifically the pottery that came out of this burn destruction at Jericho, both of them dated, based on the pottery, the destruction of Jericho to 1400 BC. Now, this is in agreement with the biblical date for when the Bible says that Jericho was destroyed.
5: Wow.
4: That is so cool.
0: Yeah.
26: So here's the thing, guys. The more I study the land of the Bible, the more I find that archaeology confirms the biblical record, the reliability of Scripture. In other words, the biblical record is in agreement with the archaeological record. And in fact, in almost 200 years where archaeologists have been excavating in the land of the Bible and the periods that the Bible is talking about, there has never been found any evidence that contradicts any of the biblical claims.
0: That's amazing.
5: Thanks for sharing this, Joel.
26: You bet.
4: I hope your friend was listening, Ian.
5: Hey, Charlie.
27: Is Mom there?
5: I have you on speakerphone. Go ahead.
4: What's up?
27: We caught Bree and I checked her. She has bumblefoot in both feet.
4: Oh, no.
27: So we checked the other chickens? All of them have it, except for Chickaletta and Clover.
4: What?
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0: Lord, I don't like being afraid, but sometimes I get scared anyway. And when I do, I just think about you and how much you love me. And I'm not afraid anymore. I love you, Lord.
1: Lord, once right in the middle of a game, I lost my baseball. I looked all through those weeds. Then I prayed. When I opened my eyes, there was my baseball right at my feet. I love you, Lord.
2: Oh, Lord, I remember when we moved to a new town. I didn't have any friends. It could have been so hard, but you were there. You're my

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1: I'm in advanced math. My art project is in a competition, and I'm going to a Broadway show. Don't be jealous.
2: I'm not jealous, but I am concerned you're tooting your own horn too much. Have you ever heard the phrase, tooting your own horn? I'm Zach, and this is Keys for Kids. When someone is tooting their own horn, it's when they brag too much about themselves. Now, it's great to tell other people about the ways God has blessed you, but no one wants to listen to you brag about how cool you think you are. Listen to Proverbs 27:2. It says, "Let someone else praise you, not your own mouth." Our story for today is entitled, Horn Honkers. Honk, honk, honk, honk. The horn on Jace's tricycle was making an awful racket. Maya clapped her hands over her ears as she came in from school. "You're hurting my ears with all that honking." "Jace," Mom said, "let Maya help you take your tricycle to the playroom in the basement." "But I want to ride up here," Jace wailed.

0: Aya picked up the tricycle and started for the stairs. Blow it all you want in the basement where it won't bother anybody. When Maya came back up, she said, Now I can tell you my news, Mom. I've been promoted to the advanced math class. Only 5% of the kids make that class. Mom came over to give her a big hug. Congratulations, honey, Maya beamed. And my art teacher told me she wants me to enter one of my projects in a competition for kids my age. She thinks I might win an award. That's great, said Mom. I hope you win. Me too. I think I will. The other kids' projects weren't nearly as good as mine. Now, I just need to tell my friends. Oh, and I need to tell them I'm going to see a Broadway show with you and Dad in New York next month. They'll be so jealous. Maya, Mom said. That's enough. You're hurting my ears. Maya looked puzzled. But, Mom, I'm not talking that loud. No, but you're blowing your own horn, and it's getting louder and louder. What do you mean, Mom? I just want to share my news with my friends. I know, said Mom. But there's a difference between sharing an accomplishment or opportunity you're excited about and bragging because you think you're better than others. God has given you many blessings, like a sharp mind your teachers have helped you develop. But he wants you to use those blessings to point others to Jesus, not brag about how great you are. When none of us could save ourselves from sin, Jesus came and died for us. He's the one who deserves our praise, not us. Mom smiled as the faint sound of a tricycle horn drifted up the stairs. If you're going to honk your own horn, do it in the basement. No thanks, said Maya. I don't want to sound anything like that. Well, how about you? Do you like to hear people brag? Do you brag yourself? It's great to accomplish something difficult or receive a special opportunity, so go ahead and be excited when that happens. But don't brag. Thank God for the blessings he's given you, and remember that he wants you to use your accomplishments and opportunities to show people the love of Jesus. Our key verse is Proverbs 27:2.
1: Let someone else praise you, not your own mouth.
0: And our key thought for today, don't blow your own horn. I want to invite you to something awesome. 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

0: I sure did want to get back to you. Since last time we were together, I left you wondering what was going to happen to me, Tom, and little Jim, right in the middle of a storm out on the lake. It was a time of real worry for all of us. The storm was rough and strong. Didn't seem to be any let up. We didn't know how far we were from shore, and there were only two life jackets for the three of us.
1: It's no use! We're gonna sink!
2: Can't sink!
1: What do you think we're doing?
3: Let's bail out!
2: What?
3: Bail out!
2: We can't do that!
3: We've got to!
2: You're crazy! We don't even know where we are!
3: We're sinking, Tom! There's no place to go but the water!

0: you see anything?
1: Not yet. It's pitch black out there.
0: The lights will be able to pick up their boat.
1: I'm beginning to think it's not there. Maybe they made it back to shore.
0: I do not think that's possible.
1: I've never seen such a bad storm.
0: I have seen worse. Wait, wait, what is that?
1: Where?
0: There, over there, to the right. Swing the light, Barry. Oh. There!
1: It's them! The boat's capsized! They're hanging on!
0: Keep the light there. We are heading in.

0: Here, Tom. Here's some more hot milk.
1: Oh, thanks. Whew. I hate warm milk, but it sure feels good now.
2: You look like a bunch of drowned rats.
1: That's okay with me, just so long as we're here.
0: We couldn't even see where you guys were.
3: We couldn't either.
2: Your lips are all blue, little Jim.
3: Well, I was real cold, but I'm getting warmer now.
0: You want some more milk?
3: No thanks.
2: You're not saying anything, Bill.
1: Hmm?
2: I said you're not saying anything.
1: He's worried about what Barry's thinking.
0: Worried?
1: Yeah, after Eagle Eye and Barry rescued us, well, when Barry found out we were all right, he was real upset because of what we did.
3: Going fishing without first asking his permission.
0: Poetry said he thought it was a dumb idea.
3: He didn't say that to us.
4: Well, in fact, he's the one who said he'd tell Barry when he woke up.
2: Hindsight's always the best.
3: Don't worry, Bill. Barry's not mad.
4: No, but he's disappointed. And that's worse than being mad.
2: Yeah, I guess you're right.
4: It was a pretty dumb thing to do.
0: Especially with all the survival training we've been having.
4: I guess we're gonna have to face the music.
0: Where is Barry?
2: Talking with Eagle Eye. He said he'd be right back. Hey, don't you think you guys should get out of those wet clothes?
4: We will.
5: Hiya, fellas.
3: Oh, hi, Dragonfly.
6: Hi. Hi, Dragonfly.
4: Hi.
5: Barry wants you guys to get dressed and come over to the camper.
4: Does he look real mad?
5: I don't think so. No, he's not mad. We're just all glad you're alive. Must have been awful out there.
3: It was. And Tom didn't have a life jacket.
5: What?
2: No life jacket? How did that happen?
0: Wow, and Poetry and I were talking about that.
1: Well, there were only two in the boat.
2: Didn't you guys check before you left?
4: I don't think we better start talking about what we left and didn't leave. What we did was pretty foolish.
5: Of course, if it didn't rain and all, everything would have been all right.
4: I don't think Barry's thinking that way.
5: He isn't.
4: Anybody see Poetry?
0: Poetry?
4: Yeah, Poetry, the one with all the hindsight.
0: He's in the other tent.
1: Afraid to speak to us?
0: I don't know. Maybe he does feel kind of responsible.
4: Oh, he shouldn't.
0: Yeah, but he does.
2: Hey, look, you're safe. That's the important thing. Now, you guys get dressed. Whatever it is Barry's got to say, it can't be as bad as being stranded out in the lake.
1: Yeah, I'll say. Okay, let's face the music.

0: They've sure been in there a long time.
1: Yeah, and I'm getting hungry.
2: That's not new.
0: Storm let up. It's always so nice after rain.
2: Yeah.
0: I sure do wish I were Big Jim sometimes.
1: Why's that?
0: He gets to be in on a lot of important talk.
1: I don't think I'd want to be in on this one.
2: Think they're getting yelled at?
0: Barry doesn't yell.
2: What about Eagle Eye?
0: I don't think he does either.
2: Hey, Big Jim's coming out of the camper.
1: Oh, good. Now we'll find out what happened.
2: Oh, he went back in.
1: Rats.
0: Poetry, how come you didn't tell them it was a dumb idea to go?
1: I don't know. In fact, if you really want to know, I'm the one who said never mind about telling Barry, that I'd tell him when he woke up.
2: Oh, poetry!
0: Now that was dumb.
1: I know! I guess we all weren't too wise about the whole thing.
0: I'll say.
1: But admit it, fellas. If you'd been staying in our tent and little Jim said he'd like to go fishing and catch the biggest fish in the lake, well, wouldn't you go? Especially you, Circus.
0: I'd probably have a hard time deciding.
2: I don't know if I'd have gone without checking with Barry.
1: Even if I'd said I'd tell him when he woke up?
0: That would be tempting.
1: So I really should be over there getting a lecture, too.
3: Poetry!
0: Big Jim!
1: Uh-oh.
3: Poetry!
1: What is it?
3: Barry and Eagle, I want to see you.
2: Guess they were thinking the same thing you were thinking.
1: Guess they were. Well, see you later, fellas.
0: You sure will.

0: I am glad it stopped raining. I would rather sit outside.
1: I'm sorry, guys.
2: Nothing to be sorry for.
1: Sure there is.
2: We did it all on our own, Poetry. We did, Barry, and we're willing to accept the punishment.
3: Punishment? Are we going to get punished?
0: What do you think we should do, Little Jim? You all did a very unwise thing.
4: If you want to punish us, well, we deserve it.
0: I think your experience was punishment enough. Now let us see what each of you has learned.
1: Never to do it again?
4: Quiet, Poetry.
1: Sorry.
0: Making mistakes is part of growing. It is expected. But you learn from those mistakes. And Barry and I would like to hear what you learned.
1: Oh.
5: Do you want to start, Little Jim?
3: Me?
5: You seemed like you wanted to say something.
3: Yeah. I guess I do. Well, all this is really my fault.
4: No, it's not, Little Jim.
3: Sure it is. I'm the one who felt left out because I didn't get lost and missed all that excitement.
0: What?
3: Yeah, it sounds pretty silly now, but that's how I felt.
0: To envy your friend's possible danger. That is very interesting.
3: Stupid is more like it. Anyway, I thought that since I hadn't been able to do that, and well, then I wanted to do something else, like catch a real big fish, you know, bigger than anybody else had caught.
0: I see.
3: It was real silly, and I guess I learned that, well, thinking like that isn't real grown up or safe.
5: Well, that's good, Little Jim. Poetry?
1: Well, I guess I learned just what I said before. Or did I say it before? I guess I didn't.
5: Well, tell us what you thought you said, and we'll tell you if you said it.
1: Yeah, well, I learned that I just wasn't thinking for everybody and went, yeah, that's it, and I haven't said it before. This is it. When you're camping with a group and all, you can't just think about what you want to do. You got to think about what's good for everybody. And everybody has to know what's going on and what they should or shouldn't do. Because if not, and you go off on your own, then if something happens and nobody knows about it, or if they found out too late or almost too late.
3: Like what happened to us.
1: Yeah. Well, then you're putting everybody in a real bad situation that will turn out real, well, real bad.
0: You learned, Poetry, even if you did not get wet.
1: Yeah.
5: Who's next?
4: I guess I'll be. Well, there's a lot of things going on in my mind. I'm trying to sort it out and all, and
0: take your time.
1: Not too much. I'm hungry.
5: Poetry.
1: Sorry.
4: Well, I learned that I gotta be responsible, not only to myself, but everybody. Well, I guess I'm saying what Poetry said, but even more so, because I'm the oldest, and I wasn't acting the oldest. I was just thinking about doing things without thinking about, well, you know, the consequences. I just wasn't being very grown up, especially when I saw the sky and all. I mean, it was bad enough that we did a dumb thing like not asking permission, because we were really your responsibility, Barry. And for us to go off without checking, well, it would be like doing something at home without checking with Mom and Dad.
1: And that's the worst thing we could do.
4: Yeah, but it's bad enough when you do it to anybody who's in charge. And that's what we did. And then when the sky got red, I mean, then it was really foolish not to come back in. We were just playing with danger and all. I guess that's what I learned.
5: Good. Tom, you want to say anything?
6: Well, I guess I should.
4: You don't have to.
6: Sure I do. Well, I was just as much a part of it as you and Little Jim. You didn't drag me along. I wanted to come. And I guess I learned pretty much what they did. And something else.
0: Yes?
6: Well, see, this is kind of hard to say. I mean, you know the words and all?
5: Want to try?
6: Yeah, I do. I learned something else about Bill and Little Jim. See, when that storm got real rough, and we were all pretty scared.
3: Yeah.
6: Well, even though we were scared, Bill and Little Jim, well, they really trust God. And they weren't just worried about themselves. Well, I mean, they worried about me, too. I mean, that stupid thing about not having a life preserver. And that was real dumb. Although I wasn't going to say it then. But then, both of them were real worried about me. And when the boat went over and we were in the water, Bill shared his life preserver with me. A little Jim, too. And we were all hanging on to each other. Mm-hmm. And all the while, they were asking how I was, if I was okay. I mean, there we were, all in the same...
7: I hope you're not going to say boat.
6: I guess we were, but, I mean, there we were, and, well, you guys really cared about me.
4: We do care about you, Tom. Don't you know that?
6: Yeah, I guess I always did.
0: Well, I would say all of you have learned a great deal.
4: Oh, sure have.
0: Good. And one other thing, all of you should know. All the boys were praying for you when you were out there. Oh, I know you know that, but it is just another reminder that when your friends are true friends, they will always pray for you. Well, good. We are finished. And now, I think our stomachs are ready for breakfast.
1: Oh, mine sure is.
3: I'm kind of hungry, too.
0: We'll all go to the reservation, and my wife will prepare breakfast.
2: And then we'll finish painting the house, huh?
7: Shouldn't you rest?
2: No, sir. I want to get that house done so we can vacation the rest of the time. Oh, well, that's another thing I learned. Next to work, I love vacations.
4: Oh, good, Tom.

0: That was a happy note we ended on. But then we do, most of the time. Sugar Creek memories were always like that. Learning, growing, and sharing those wonderful times. Reliving them, too, right here, right with you wonderful folks. And I enjoy that, and you know I do. Growing up in Sugar Creek, with my loving Christian parents and all my friends, makes me thank the Lord Jesus day after day after day. Those times at Sugar Creek brought me closer to my Maker and made me the fella I am today. And all I can say is, thank you, Lord. Thank you. You've just heard the final episode in a 10-chapter series of The Adventures of the Sugar Creek Gang. Freely adapted for radio by Phyllis Fox from Paul Hutchins' series, The Sugar Creek Gang and the Lost Campers.
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0: This is Sunshine Kids.
1: This is love. Not that we love God, but that He loved us and sent His Son as an atoning sacrifice for our sins.

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Impress them on your children. 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
1: After many days and many miles of plodding over mountains and across plains, Hamid and Kinza have finally reached the city. Hamid stands at the gate of the city and stares as the throngs pass in and out and around the marketplace. He has never seen so many people at once and wonders if he will ever be able to find the one he is seeking.
2: We are here at last, little sister. We had a nice ride in the truck, and the walk was not too long after we got out, and a little bath in the river was refreshing. Now that we are here, I'm frightened. I mean, so many people. I would even be glad to see someone from our village among all these strange faces. But I hope they would not see me.
3: Stand aside, little beggar, or I'll knock you down.
2: The people here are not friendly, Kinza. I wonder if we've come to the right place. But do not worry, little sister. Our star has brought us this far, and I'm sure all will be well now. I must remember what Mother told me about where to find the house of the English nurse. I think I must wait until it is night, for we will still be seen in the daylight. Come, we will find a shady place to rest and finish the bread our mother gave us. It will soon be dark, and then we will find you your new home.

0: There it is, Kinza. The home of the English nurse. But why is that group of boys standing in front of her door? They are boys my age. I wonder if they are her children. Look, the door is opening, and all the boys are going in. Oh, if they are all her children, she will not have room for you, especially since you are a girl and blind. Oh, now what will we do? We have come so far and we have waited. What's that? Singing? Are they singing? I have not heard that kind of music before. I must go closer and listen. If we are very quiet, we may be able to look in and listen. I'll just stand on my tiptoes and...
1: As Hamid looked in through the window, he saw the picture his mother had told him about. The picture of what his mother called the English nurse's good saint. It was that of Jesus, carrying in his arms a little girl about the age of Kinza. Children were flocking around him, holding out their arms, and he was smiling down on them and did not seem to want them to go away.
0: It's him, Kinza. It's the good saint, the one the nurse loves so much. Oh, how I wish you could see him, little sister. I think he loves us. I really think he loves us. Now I know the nurse will not turn you away. But who are all those boys and why are they singing?
2: We have been singing about light. And so I would like to read what the Bible says of light. Jesus said, I am the light of the world. He that followeth me shall not walk in darkness, but shall have the light of life. Now you must go out into the night as you leave here. But you can take with you the light of the world, so that the darkness will not make you afraid.
0: She speaks of light, Kinza, the kind of light I'm looking for. Perhaps we have come to the right place at last. But how shall I get you to her? I cannot just walk up and hand you to her, little sister. What shall I do? I have it. I will simply leave you in the passage, like a surprise package. If the nurse really cares for you as her saint would do, then she will be glad to receive you as a gift. I'm sure she would not throw such a helpless creature into the street on a dark night. Yes, that is what I must do.
1: He placed his little sister just inside the door and spoke to her very solemnly.
0: Kinza, little sister, I'm going to sit you down by yourself. Now you must keep very still and not cry.
1: So she sat quietly as Hamid placed a small bunch of flowers in her hand that they had picked to give to the nurse. All was quiet, except for the voices from within. Hamid suddenly felt his throat tighten and his eyes filled with tears.
0: She will be good to you, little sister, and will love you as I love you. Do not be afraid, for she knows the good saint. And he, too, loves little children. I will miss you, but I am happy for you.
1: As a final gesture of sacrifice to show his love for Kinza, Hamid took something from his cloth.
0: Here. Here, little sister. This is the last of the bread our mother made. I want you to have it.
1: He kissed her quickly on the cheek and darted across the courtyard to the rubbish heap. From there, he watched to see what would become of the very tousled, very crumpled little girl he had left, sitting cross-legged in the doorway, clutching a withered bunch of poppies in one hand and an old crust of bread in the other.

0: must have slept the night through. Oh, well, once I saw that Kinza was safe and that the nurse was not going to turn her away, I had nothing to do but sleep. Oh, there's a stork landing on the chimney. Ha, she's feeding her young. Ah, that reminds me that I too am hungry. Now that Kinza's taken care of, I must next care for my own needs. Now, where would I be able to find breakfast in this big city? Surely there will be some place. It's just a matter of finding it. Don't worry, little sister. I will not go far. I must yet be sure you are all right. But now I go to find breakfast.
1: Hamid wandered about the city, looking at the people as they began milling around the marketplace. He took a little side trip to the old castle with its beautiful gardens. He was enjoying the strutting peacock until the keeper reminded him that little boys in rags were not welcome, even in a public garden. So Hamid returned to the task of finding his breakfast. As he stood looking about the square, he heard a familiar sound and smelled a deliciously familiar smell.
0: Someone is making dough rings. It is that man right there. Oh, they smell so good, and I am so hungry. Well, he seems to be having trouble taking out the dough rings and keeping the fire going, too. I wonder if... Well, I'll just ask. Sir, do you need any help?
2: No. I mean, yes. Who are you?
0: I am Hamid. I know how to work with bellows.
2: Then come here and take the bellows and blow up this fire.
0: Yes, sir.
2: And if I find you helping yourself to the door rings, the police station is just across the way.
0: Yes, sir.
2: Now, blow.
1: Hamid squatted down and began to blow. He did not feel very well, for it was so hot that the air swam and quivered around him, and the leaping flames scorched his face. He did not know that many little boys before him had been unable to stand the heat, and that he was pleasing the master by his quiet endurance.
2: Enough! That's enough! Now, stand here and thread the door rings onto the reeds. Good! You are a good worker. Have you had any breakfast?
0: No, master, nor supper last night.
2: Then take two of the dough rings and sit and eat. You work well.
1: Hamid gratefully sank his teeth into the dough ring. It was wonderful. But as he ate, he noticed a group of boys his age staring at him, envious of his coveted position. They too were hungry, and with their eyes begrudged him his every bite. Hamid knew that he must soon give an account of himself to them, for he was a stranger in town, and they would demand to know how he got his position. Dough rings were a breakfast food, and the shop closed at mid-morning.
2: Here is your pay for the morning. I like the way you work without complaint. You will come again tomorrow and help me?
0: Yes, master.
2: That is good.
1: Hamid wandered through the streets, wondering what to do with his coin. He saw some green sticky candy, which he wanted to buy for Kinza. But he knew that she was in good hands. He was about to go into the bakery shop when someone spoke to him.
3: Who are you?
1: Hamid turned to see Ayashi, a strange little figure, with a shaved, spotted head and a garment that once had been white, made from a printed sugar sack. He was one of the boys Hamid had seen from the dough ring stand.
0: I am Hamid.
3: Where do you come from?
0: From the country.
3: Why have you come to town?
0: To find work.
3: Where are your father and mother?
0: They are dead.
3: Where do you live?
0: In the street.
3: I too.
0: Are you happy you live in the street?
3: No, but I am happy you live in the street as I do. I too have no mother and father, and neither do the boys sitting yonder under the tree.
0: How can I get to know them?
3: Easily. Take the coin the master gave you and buy some bread. Give us each a piece, and then you shall be one of us. We will show you where to go to supper tonight.
0: Then a loaf of bread it shall be. Come, my friend, we will go together into the baker's shop.

0: Hami learned much as he shared his bread with the gang he had just joined. He learned that these boys were different from the simple country boys he'd grown up with. They were amazingly intelligent and sharp when it came to the work of surviving. They were unashamedly dirty and had no qualms about lying, cheating, and stealing when it came to making it through the day. But the most important thing he learned was about the little girl that had been found in the nurse's hallway the previous night. The boy said the nurse had taken her up, and today she was going to seek for the baby's parents.
1: And what if she doesn't find them? Will she put her out into the street?
2: Oh, no, she wouldn't do that.
1: How do you know? Why not? It is not her child.
0: The reply that Hamid received put his heart at ease, and he gave a sigh as Ayashi said,
2: "She will not put her out because she has a clean heart."
0: Hamid looked around at his newly found friends and wondered what was to become of all of them. Then he recalled the words he had heard from the nurse and began searching in his own heart for the meaning of the words,
3: "I am the light of the world. He that followeth me shall not walk in darkness, but shall have the light of life."
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1: Hi, this is Chris. 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
2: Oh, hi there. I'm John Avery Whittaker, but you can call me Whit. We were just getting ready for a time of wonder, excitement, and discovery. You care to join us? You never know what'll happen next when you have an adventure in Odyssey.
3: Now you must be sick.
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3: The news isn't good.
4: It isn't?
5: It isn't?
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4: Now wait a minute. Hello? He hung up.

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3: I can't believe you get a free sundae just for getting a good grade on a test.
1: Well, it's part of Mr. Whitaker's student incentive program, Samuel. It's designed to help problem students do better. Pardon me.
3: Oh, man. It was bad enough when our teacher made us stand up and clap for you when

0: handed back the tests. But this...
1: Jealous, Sammy?
0: I just don't get it. You're supposed to be rewarded for working hard and doing the right thing.
1: And that's exactly what I am getting rewarded for.
0: Then how come I never get rewarded?
1: Because you always get good grades and do the right thing, so it's no big deal. If you want to get noticed, you gotta do something bad once in a while.
0: I do bad things.
1: Yeah, but never anything bad enough to get noticed.
0: I thought you didn't want to get noticed when you did bad things, because you get in trouble.
1: True, about some bad things, but there are other bad things that you want to get noticed for, so as you can develop a reputation. Then, when you do something good, everybody will think it's a big deal, and you'll get rewarded, like I am today.
0: I didn't know it was so complicated.
1: There's a real art to being bad, and you don't have it. You couldn't do anything really bad if you wanted to.
0: I could, too. I just don't want to.
1: And that's why you don't get any free ice cream sundaes. See you around.
0: Yeah. See ya. Do good, get nothing. Do bad, get free ice cream. I gotta think about this.
2: Oh, the injustice, the inequity.
3: It was thoughtful of him to send a postcard, sir.
2: Oh, the unfairness of it all. That my unscrupulous twin can make money in Europe, due to some nefarious dealings, no doubt, despite the evil he has done, while I, the soul of gentility and wit, am stuck here in a cultural wasteland beset by repeated disasters, barely able to keep my head above water. Oh, which reminds me, did we get the plumbing fixed?
3: Yes, sir.
2: Good. Wouldn't want Odyssey's health and safety inspector to see a flooded basement. Why did he have to pick today to conduct a surprise inspection?
3: Our name came up on a roster.
2: Oh.
3: Sir, I'm certain things will get better.
2: They'll have to. They can't get any worse. Well, at least we'll get some good publicity for our next production, eh? Mm. What is the name of that radio show I'm supposed to appear on this afternoon?
3: Cryin' Brian Dern Show.
2: Really? Well, I understand it's the most popular program in town, but I've never heard it. Do you know what it's like?
3: Have you ever heard of shock radio?
2: You're joking.
3: I'm afraid not.
4: Mr. Blackguard?
2: Ah, Mr. Inspector. Have you finished probing, prodding, scratching, and crawling around my theater?
4: I have, and I'm afraid the news isn't good.
2: It isn't?
3: It isn't?
4: It isn't. You know, city bylaws state that theaters must meet the same health and safety requirements as restaurants.
2: They must?
3: They must?
4: They must. So I'm afraid I'm going to have to cite you for some violations. 32, to be exact.
2: 32?
4: Everything from loose armchair rests to unsanitary floors.
3: But I sweep up every day.
4: Not to the satisfaction of the city. Also, you need to install a sprinkler system in this theater immediately.
2: Sprinkler system? But we have fire extinguishers.
4: They don't meet restaurant code. Here's your citation.
2: Citation?
3: Citation?
4: Citation. I'll expect to see these things corrected within a month. Good day.
2: 32. 32! And a sprinkler system! Oh, this is the last straw.
3: But, sir, we have no choice.
2: How are we going to pay for it? You know, I must remember this moment. It's a good association exercise for anger and fury.
3: Now, sir, you must control yourself. Remember your radio interview.
2: Oh, yes, yes, of course. You're right, Shakespeare. We must put our best face forward. I shall rise above these petty annoyances and show them what it means to be a professional.
0: Hey, Rusty.
1: Hey, Sammy.
0: Listen, I've been thinking about what you said yesterday, about being bad.
1: Yeah?
0: Yeah. And even though I don't like it, I've decided that you're probably right. So I'm trying it.
1: Really?
0: Yeah. You know that test we had this morning in history?
1: Yeah.
0: I flunked it.
1: Flunked it?
0: Shh!
1: How do you know? Has Mr. Thompson already graded them?
0: It doesn't matter. I flunked it on purpose. I only answered the first question. That should get me noticed.
1: Not bad for a start.
5: Sam?
0: Hi, Mr. Thompson.
5: Hi. I want to talk to you about your test, and this concerns you too, Rusty.
1: It does?
5: Yes. Sam, I noticed you only answered the first question.
0: Yes, sir.
5: Then I guess you knew right away that it was the wrong test.
1: Wrong test?
5: Mm-hmm, yeah. I don't know how it happened, but only the first question was on the material we studied. The rest was from a completely different test.
0: It was?
5: Mm-hmm. They must have gotten mixed up somehow during the copying. Anyway, because of that, the test is invalid.
1: Invalid?
0: You mean it doesn't count?
5: Mm, that's right. We'll make it up later. Would you both do me a favor and spread the word about it?
0: Sure, Mr. Thompson.
5: Thanks.
1: Nice try, Sammy. But I told you, you just don't have the art. See you around.
0: I do too have the art. I guess I'll have to come up with something else.
6: So your new play is opening at the end of next week, Blackguard?
2: Yes, Brian. This will be our 10th production at the theater.
6: Mm-hmm.
2: You know, we're very proud of what we've accomplished.
6: Yeah, but tell the truth. Don't you find all this a bit beneath you?
2: How do you mean?
6: You've performed nationally for years. You're a well-known actor.
2: A very well-known actor.
6: And now you're stuck in Odyssey.
2: Yes, stuck.
6: It's gonna be frustrating for you. I mean, let's face it, this town ain't exactly a thriving cultural center, you know.
2: No, it isn't.
6: And it's gonna cost a lot to operate a theater.
2: Oh, you have no idea.
6: I don't know how you stay open.
2: Well, it would be a whole lot easier if the city didn't saddle me with useless rules and regulations.
6: City Hall got their claws dug in you?
2: Oh, yes. With a ludicrous law that requires my theater conform to restaurant health and safety standards.
6: They're actually making you do that.
2: In some ridiculous sprinkler system.
6: Unbelievable.
2: Good people of Odyssey, I implore you. Is this fair? I'm a simple businessman and artiste, of course, trying to bring something of beauty and enlightenment to a culture-starved community. And this is the thanks I get? A sea of red tape and regulations thought up by chair-bound, paper-pushing, bureaucratic hacks who sit on their brains all day and who know nothing of art, nothing of beauty, nothing of the finer things.
6: Nothing!
2: I ask you, if you prick me, do I not bleed? If you tickle me, do I not laugh? If you poison me, will I not die? And if you wrong me, shall I not revenge? You know, of course, what that's from.
6: No, not really. All right, the phone lines are lighting up right now. Charlie from Elm Street, you're on the air with Brian Dern.
7: Yeah, I'm with you, Blackguard. I tried putting in a loading dock at my hardware store last year, and it was like pulling teeth to get all the right permits.
2: Permits? The scourge of the earth.
6: Jim from Glen Road, you're on the air.
8: You're right, Blackguard. It isn't fair. Bureaucrats and political toadies are making this town nearly impossible to do business in.
2: Yes, we are all of us victims of City Hall ineptitude. The legislative bunglers are trying to make our lives miserable. But we don't have to suffer in silence. We can make our voices heard. Call, fellow Odysseans. Call now.
6: Well, that's all we have time for today. I know there are a lot of you on the phones who didn't get a chance to get through, but that's the way it goes. I want to thank my guest, Edwin Blackguard, for being here.
2: Oh, you're welcome. And don't forget my play.
6: Right. This is Crying Brian Dern reminding you that if you don't like Odyssey, come play. See you tomorrow. That was great.
2: Oh, thank you. Well, thank you.
9: Thank you.
2: I didn't talk much about the play, though.
6: Who cares? I want you back tomorrow.
2: Tomorrow? But why?
6: Well, weren't you listening? We had to turn away callers. You tapped into something here, and I want you to do it every day.
2: Do what?
6: Critique local government. Be a voice for the people. It'll be a regular part of the program. Blackguard's What I Hate About Odyssey segment.
2: Oh, I like the title. But I'm an actor, not a political commentator.
6: That makes you even more qualified. Come on, say you'll do it.
2: Well,
6: I'll pay you.
2: I'll do it. Look out, Odyssey. Edwin Blackguard is on the air.

0: 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We always love hearing from you.
1: Hey, Rusty. Rusty? Rusty!
2: Huh? Oh, Sam.
1: You all right?
2: Yeah, I was just listening to my portable radio.
1: Oh, cool headphones. What were you listening to?
2: Edwin Blaggard on the Crying Brian Dern Show.
1: Oh, yeah. My dad told me about him. He talks about Odyssey, right?
2: He does more than talk. He badmouths city workers, and he makes me mad.
1: Why?
2: Because my dad's a city worker, that's why. Would you like it if someone badmouthed your dad?
1: You did one time.
2: Did you like it?
1: No.
2: Well, neither do I.
1: What are you gonna do about it?
2: Don't worry, I'll think of something. What'd you want?
1: Huh? Well, I've come up with another way to be bad.
2: Nice try, Sammy. But I told you, you just don't have the art.
1: But I can do it. I know I can. I just need to find the right thing.
2: All right. I can see I'm gonna have to step in here and help you out. I know of a couple things that's sure to get you noticed.
1: You do?
2: Yeah, follow me.
1: Where to?
2: Bernard Walton's workshop.
3: I'm saying that our glorious volunteer fire department is just another example of the complete ineptitude of our city officials.
4: They're inept!
3: Odyssey is a big enough town. Now, isn't it time we had a real fire department, complete with real firemen?
4: Yeah!
3: Instead of Joe and Frank and Bubba playing dress-up.
4: Well, there you have it, folks. Edwin Blaggard burns the volunteer fireman. What do you think? Let's go to the phones. Hey, Roy from Oak Ridge, you're on the air.
5: Yeah, Blaggard. All week long, I've been listening to you trash Odyssey's Health and Safety Board, Recreation Department, and city workers, and now the volunteer firefighters.
3: Well, as you said, I've only been on for a week. I haven't had time for more.
5: Well, I happen to be a volunteer.
3: Really? Are you Joe, Frank, or Bubba?
5: We don't have any Joe, Franks, or Bubbas on the squad, and I resent you calling us unprofessional.
3: Aha! But you aren't professional. Each one of you makes your living at something other than firefighting. Am I correct?
5: Just because we're volunteers doesn't mean we don't get the job done. We put out plenty of fires.
3: Of course you do. And I seem to recall reading about one you actually put out before the building burned to the ground.
5: Oh, you are a real funny man. Well, we'll see how funny you are when you're facing a group of protesters.
4: Protesters?
3: Protesters?
5: Yes, me and a few of my friends from the department.
4: Are you threatening him?
5: Take it any way you want.
4: Well, he has the right to express his opinion, you know.
5: And so do we. See you around, Bubba.
3: Now, wait a minute. Hello? Hello? He hung up.
4: Well, for guys who spend a lot of time around fire, they sure can't take a little heat. We're going to take a break now. This is the Crying Brian Dern Show here on Odyssey 106, a different kind of talk radio.
6: That was great.
3: But they're going to protest.
4: So what? You said yourself that they're just a bunch of bubbas.
3: But Brian, I did this to publicize my theater, not to get it protested.
4: You are publicizing it. A little controversy is the best publicity you can have. Take it from me.
3: Well, that is true.
4: Besides, the show is getting killer ratings.
3: Killer?
4: Yeah, and every day they're hearing about your theater. This could be your best season yet.
3: Yes. Yes. Well, what are you waiting for, Brian? Turn up the microphone. Let's get to work.
4: Yeah.
2: There's your target by the back door.
1: The big pane of glass?
2: Yeah, I saw it on my way to Mr. Riley's house. I was planning on smashing it myself, but because I'm such a kind-hearted guy, I'm gonna let you do it.
1: Great! But you said there were two things. What's the second one?
2: After you smash the glass, we're gonna go to the Harlequin Theater.
1: The theater?
2: Remember I said I'd think of a way to get back at Blaggard?
1: Uh-huh.
2: Well, I have, and it's gonna be good. Here's a brick. Have at it.
1: Yeah, thanks. All right. One, two, three. What? It didn't break.
2: You didn't throw it hard enough. Try it again.
1: Okay. Ugh. What's going on? Break, you! Break! Break! Break!
7: What's going on
1: out break,
7: there?
1: Break!
2: Whoop, I'm out of here.
7: Sam, what are you doing?
1: I'm trying to break this glass, but it won't break.
7: Well, of course it won't. It's unbreakable glass.
1: What?
7: It's from the bank downtown. I replaced it with a new piece this morning. Now what's the matter?
1: No matter how hard I try, I can't get into trouble.
7: Get into trouble? Why in the world would you want to get into trouble?
1: Because it's the only way I'm going to get noticed.
7: Come again?
1: Rusty's always getting noticed for the good things he does, like getting a good grade on that test the other day. The teacher went on and on about how great he was, and he even got a free Sunday from Mr. Whitaker.
7: Okay, I'm with you so far.
1: Well, I never get noticed for the good things I do, and Rusty said it's because I'm always doing good things. If I want to get noticed for him, I have to do something bad once in a while. But I've been trying all week, and I can't do anything bad.
7: Come here, Sam.
1: What are you doing?
7: Checking to see if you have a fever. Now, you must be sick.
1: No, I'm fine.
7: You can't be fine. Do you hear what you're saying? You want to do something bad to get noticed? Now, does that sound normal to you?
1: Well...
7: Is that the only reason you want to do good things to get noticed?
1: No, I want to do them because I know it's right. But being right all the time doesn't get me praise from teachers and free ice cream sundaes from Wits End.
7: So what?
1: Huh?
7: You heard me. So what? Sam, doing good is its own reward, and I got news for you. It always pays off. Sometimes in ways you can't see. In fact, most times in ways you can't see. But it always does, because doing what's right pleases God. And that's the most important thing now, isn't it?
1: Yeah. It is. Of course it is. I don't know what I've been thinking.
7: Well, that makes two of us.
1: Thanks, Mr. Walton. I'd better go find Rusty. See ya.
7: Yeah, goodbye. Goodbye, Sam. Oh, I just don't understand young people today.
1: Good grief! What is going on here?
2: Sammy! Hey, Sammy!
1: Rusty, what is all this?
2: It's the volunteer fire department. Blackguard badmouthing today, and so they're picketing the place. Come on.
1: Where are we going?
2: To the backstage door.
1: We're going inside?
2: For what I have planned, we have to.
1: You're still going through with it? Even with all that going on in front?
2: Absolutely. It'll fit right in.
1: What are you gonna do?
2: Blackguard's rehearsing his new show. I'm gonna add a little bang to his rehearsal with these.
1: Cherry bombs? Those are dangerous.
2: They're also loud. It'll scare them to death.
1: Yeah, look, Rusty, I don't think you should do this.
2: Wimping out on me, huh? I knew you couldn't follow through. You just don't have the art.
1: Well, I don't want you to do it either.
2: Ha, fat chance. I told you what Blackguard said about my dad, and now he's gonna pay. So if you're gonna leave, leave. Otherwise, be quiet.
3: Great art breaks through the separateness of our natures and lets us touch the very heart of reality. Reality, your line, Shakespeare.
8: Oh, I'm sorry, sir, but the protest seems to be getting louder. Shouldn't we do something about it?
3: Don't worry yourself, Shakespeare.
8: But, sir...
3: This will give us lots of free publicity for our theater and for the upcoming play. Oh. Now, let's continue. Great art breaks.
2: He's gonna get his.
1: Don't do it, Rusty.
2: Cover your ears.
3: The very heart of reality.
8: Oh! They're shooting at us.
2: Did you see the looks on their faces? That was great.
1: Rusty, I smell smoke.
2: It's from the cherry bombs. It'll go away in a second.
1: Something's burning.
2: Whoa!
1: The curtain. It's on fire. Rusty, help!
2: Not me, man. I'm out of here.
1: Rusty! Mr. Blackguard! Shakespeare! The curtain is on fire!
3: Fire! Oh. Fire! Oh, no! Fire!
1: We have to put it out!
3: Shakespeare, why isn't the new sprinkler system kicking in?
8: We never had it installed!
3: Well, get a hose or a fire extinguisher, something! Quickly!
1: Wait! There's a bunch of firemen right outside! Help! Help!
8: We have to get out of here!
9: But it's my theater! My theater! Oh, the tragedy! The humanity!
10: All right, boys! Get that hose over here! Come on, come on! Move it, move it!
8: Sir, it's the fireman!
10: That's right, Blackguard. Joe, Frank, Baba, and the rest of us. Now, if you get out of here, we're gonna save your theater!
9: After all I said about you, why?
10: Because it's our job!
3: My last broadcast on the Cryin' Brian Dern show, and I want to use it to make amends for what I've said this past week, especially about the volunteer fire department. These gallant men put their lives on the line each time the fire bell rings, and I want to thank them from the bottom of my heart for that, and for saving my theater. I also owe a debt of gratitude to a brave young man named Sam Johnson, forgetting the firemen. Like any small town, Odyssey may have its problems, but compassionate, caring, concerned citizens is not one of them. Once again, I thank you all. This is Edwin Blackguard. So long.
7: Well, that was nice. A little late, but nice. So you see, Sam, sometimes you do get noticed for doing good things.
1: Yeah, and I'm sure glad I'm not getting noticed the way Rusty is by the police.
11: Speaking of getting noticed, here you are, Samuel. A triple-decker hot fudge sundae with whipped cream and nuts.
1: But I already got noticed by Mr. Blackguard, Eugene. What's this for?
7: For doing good.
1: You said doing good is its own reward.
7: Well, it is, but the occasional ice cream sundae doesn't hurt either.
1: Thanks, Mr. Walton. Thanks, Eugene.
11: You're most welcome.
7: Yeah, you're welcome. You gonna eat that cherry?
1: Yep.
7: Oh, well, I've been good, too, and I thought maybe... Well, that's all right. Go ahead.
12: Psalm 1 says, "Blessed is the man who does not follow evil men's advice, or hang around with sinners, scoffing at the things of God, but who delights in doing everything God wants him to do, and day and night is always meditating on his laws and thinking about ways to follow him more closely." 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It's called When Bad Isn't So Good. 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Our production engineer was Bob Luttrell, and our executive producer, Chuck Bolte. And I'm Chris, hoping you'll join us again next time for more Adventures in Odyssey.
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0: Belle, where are you?
1: In the garden.
0: Taking a little rest.
1: I always rest with my arms up to my elbows in water in a zinc tub.
0: Belle, it's come.
1: What?
0: Fraser wrote. We're assigned.
1: John!
0: We go west.
1: Of course we go west. We're called west.
0: To the town of Tao.
1: That's Yunnan province.
0: Right in the middle of it. I knew he would.
1: I didn't know. It isn't Lisu yet, either. But at least he's got us off in the right direction.
0: Here, read what he says.
1: Continued language study. That sounds like Fraser. Guiding hand to the new young missionaries. He trusts you, John?
0: He calls us seasoned missionaries.
1: Well, he'd better admit it. You've been in China 2.5 years. I know the language.
0: We're learning the language. Well, this is it. What we've been waiting for. We're assigned a spot. Looks like I'll be doing some traveling on survey trips. Potential new fields. You'll stay there in Tal at the headquarters as a kind of hostess.
1: I never thought of being a hostess. It'll be something new.
0: West to Yunnan.
1: How do we go?
0: Most of the way by horseback. Then we climb. There'll be a mountain chair for you. For a way. Some of the way we'll walk. Belle, do you realize? At last, we're going west to Yunnan.
1: West to the Lisus.
2: When Isabel Miller sailed for China in 1928, she had two goals. Marriage to John Kuhn, fellow missionary with the China Inland Mission, and a ministry to the Lisu tribespeople, living in the isolated mountain villages of northwestern China. After a year of language study and adjustment, she and John were married, and Isabel went on dreaming of the day they both, would be assigned to Lisu land. For the time, the town of Tal in Yunnan province had to be close enough.
3: So eyes can be lifted up to mountain at every window, not so?
0: What do you think, Belle?
1: I can't believe we're going to live here.
3: In the town of Tal, we love mountain.
1: We do too, Pastor Lee. All this space after 2 rooms in Ching Chang.
3: 3 wings of rooms, first story, second story, all remain yours.
0: I like that little courtyard in between.
1: John, did you see the nightshade flowering trees in our courtyard?
0: Pastor Lee, we do appreciate this.
3: I have awareness.
1: This all reminds me of something. Oh, I don't know. Out of a medieval monastery? John, let's name our place. Let's call it the Cloisters.
3: The Cloisters? Why so?
0: Cloisters means a place to think, to come away, be quiet, meditate, pray.
1: To be with God, Pastor Lee.
3: The Cloisters. Ah.
1: Supper's ready, John.
0: You look tired, Belle.
1: Please put your book up, John. You don't have to go on studying even at meals. I am tired.
0: I feel under pressure, Belle, all the time. There's so much to do. I've sat down, made out schedules, but I still feel as if I'm swamped.
1: I know. This house is like Grand Central Station for the whole Yunnan province. At least for all the missionaries in Yunnan. I never knew the language students would take up so much time just getting their meals.
0: Meals are nothing compared to drilling verbs into a nonverbal guy like Ernie.
1: Well, just put your book up for one meal. Have some, can you stand it? More rice? Let's talk about our trip west to Baosan.
0: I've been wanting to, Belle. I don't think you should go.
1: Of course I'll go.
0: The Jones couple can do this evangelistic campaigning without you.
1: They invited me.
0: It's a 10-day ride to Baosan. I don't think you should try it.
1: 10 days closer to the Lisu. Baosan is practically in Lisu land. The Jones invited me. They're counting on me.
0: They didn't know you were pregnant.
1: Don't be so protective, John. Next time you're in the marketplace, look around at all the pregnant women who have ridden down the mountain on mules that morning.
0: They haven't ridden 14 days.
1: I'm going to Baosan. They need me, you need me.
0: Belle, you are a very stubborn woman.
1: You're as bad. You've been talking about this since we got invited out to Baosan. I tell you, I'm going.
0: I don't want you to.
1: It's no fun living with an immovable object.
0: What?
1: But sometimes an immovable object meets an irresistible force. And then what happens? Do you know what happens then, John?
0: You all right, Belle? Your chair comfortable?
1: Just like I'm in my own living room. Isn't this beautiful? Look at that mountain over there.
0: Take your time, man. I'm going to ride ahead.
4: Stop me, Moses! Break out!
0: Look down there, Belle.
1: Where?
0: Left, past the big crag. Valley of Yongping. We'll sleep there tonight.
4: Yongping, eternal peace.
5: Yongping,
4: eternal peace.
5: Eternal peace.

0: Let's go back to Yumping Inn, John. Tomorrow's an early start. This is discouraging.
1: I don't think anybody's going to listen to us.
0: The crowd isn't even going to look at us.
1: We tried.
0: I'd rather have a street meeting in the Chicago slums. I've met friendlier people on Skid Row.
1: It isn't us. There's just been no preparation. They're mostly Muslims, you see.
0: I suppose someday the mission will feel it ought to send somebody out to settle on this plain.
1: Someday, I suppose. It must be open for Christ, someday.
0: What an awful assignment. Except it is lovely here. The Valley of Yumping has a kind of dramatic beauty, don't you think? All those mountains massed up against the moon.
1: No, it just makes me more thankful for our people in Tal.
0: Maybe Mr. Fraser will send good old Will out here.
1: If he weren't good old Will, he wouldn't get the Joyce assignments.
0: Maybe that's God's way. Maybe there have to be some good old Wills.
1: Here's our inn. We'll get a good night's sleep and get an early start. Hope the porters are ready.
0: Tomorrow, west. On to Baoshan. That much closer to the Lisus.
1: Belle, you're 6 months pregnant and you've got more energy than I have. Mountain travel, street meetings. I'm exhausted.
0: Poor John. Maybe you worry too much about me.
2: For a while in Baoshan, Belle was 10 days closer to the Lisu tribespeople. But eventually she and John were no longer needed for special help there. And so they traveled for 10 more days. Back again to settle down at the mission headquarters in Kuming.
3: Young Moose?
1: Miss Ling.
3: It is my pleasure to present Moose, Young Moose. You are father now of small cook rice to eat one. My sorrow, may the next be small boy who go to school.
2: They named the baby Kathy. And in spite of the extra work, Belle went right on being general hostess at the mission headquarters in Tao. Until one day, Superintendent J.O. Fraser called John in for a conference.
4: I rather sense, John, that you feel I've made your new assignment arbitrarily.
1: Only thing I feel, J.O., is that I don't want to go to Yumping.
4: I assure you, I've given this considerable thought and prayer. You and Isabel are ideally suited for this kind of pioneering work.
1: Moving with a year-old baby isn't going to be easy. I don't think it's even smart.
4: I'm rather sorry about that.
1: Yumping is a stone wall, J.O. Those Muslims there, they didn't even stop to hear our first sentences. Belle played her guitar and they walked right on by us.
4: Does Isabel feel as strongly as you do?
1: I don't know. She likes the setting.
4: I know that. Hasn't she always rather rebelled at her hostess duties here in Tao?
1: Well,
4: the two of you can together shoulder quite a large challenge, don't you know?
1: You couldn't have found a larger one for us. The Valley of Yumping. J.O., why us?
0: 3 wings of rooms and a courtyard. Now, you see, John, the Valley of Yumping isn't going to be so bad after all.
1: 3 wings of soot and cobwebs.
0: Some whitewash will transform this room.
1: Whitewashing is back-breaking work.
0: We will whitewash.
1: I'll not have time.
0: Immovable object? Mrs. Huang must go, John.
1: You'll never replace her. Of all the Chinese helpers you could find in this valley?
0: She is most utterly, totally, and completely impossible. Mrs. Huang must go.
1: Our first baptism bell.
0: And the river at our doorstep. God put it there.
1: God put us in Yumping. In spite of everything, Mrs. Wang and the whitewashing, God did put us here.
0: I'm glad you're baptizing Small Pearl. She's the best helper I've ever had. You know, John, I'm getting almost fond of this old place. Besides, after it all, it isn't far from the Lisu.
1: Now we need a break, Belle. Tomorrow I'll show you the Salween River Canyon.
0: That's almost Lisu land.
1: Wanna go?
0: When do we start?
1: I'm warning you. It's going to be hot and rough.
0: You couldn't keep me.

0: I didn't know it would be so lovely, John. Look at the moon on the river down there.
1: Almost makes me homesick for Washington. Mountains look just like the Olympic Range.
0: Storybook land. John, look. On the side of the mountain. Looks like, oh, falling stars almost.
1: Ah, there are fires. There's a village over there, Belle. A Leesu village. Belle, that's Leesu land.
0: God has brought us this far. This close.
1: He'll take us the rest of the way. Someday. Somehow.
2: Deem it wisest for you to remain at the post there until perhaps after your furlough. Adjustment to tribe living is not easy. And you will recall that Isabel reacted badly. Took a long time to... experienced some difficulties with her first adjustment to life among the Chinese villagers.
0: Yes, I am discouraged. It's all right for you, John. You get to go off on all those long survey trips.
1: Well, when I'm gone this time, don't overdo. I think maybe it's just as well Fraser kept us here. After the baby's born, we can ask again. Meanwhile, please take care of yourself when I'm away.
3: Much water come down. River go up.
0: All right, Small Pearl. We'll move some things up to the second floor. You take the books. This old trunk's too good to get soaked. I'll pull it over here. And you can come back and help me. Small Pearl! Small Pearl!
3: You sit down on floor.
0: Small Pearl, I have a perfectly awful pain in my stomach.
4: And so we conclude Chapter 3 of Beautiful Upon the Mountains, the transcribed story of John and Isabel Kuhn. 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

strong in the Lord and in the power of his might. Put on the whole armor of God, that ye may be able to stand against the wiles of the devil. For we wrestle not against flesh and blood, but against principalities, against powers, against the rulers of the darkness of this world, against spiritual wickedness in high places. Wherefore, take unto you the whole armor of God, that ye may be able to withstand in the evil day, and having done all, to stand. Stand therefore, have your loins girt about with truth, and having on the breastplate of righteousness, and your feet shod of the preparation of the gospel of peace. Above all, taking the shield of faith, wherein ye shall be able to quench all the fiery darts of the wicked. And take the helmet of salvation, and the sword of the Spirit, which is the Word

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1: Hello, hello, hello.
2: Well, hello to you. Who are you?
1: I am an iguana.
2: All right. What's an iguana?
1: A big lizard.
2: Okay. Welcome to Nature Corner. Like the iguana?
1: Thank you, Uncle Bob.
2: Now, would you spell your name for me, please?
1: I-G-U-A-N-A.
2: Okay, got it. I-G-U-A-N-A. Now, there are different kinds of iguana, right?
1: Right.
2: What kind are you?
1: The Galapagos iguana.
2: Galapagos?
1: Yes, named after the island.
2: Oh, sure, off the coast of South America.
1: 600 miles west of Ecuador, South America.
2: Okay, now, there are quite a few Galapagos Islands. Which island are you on?
1: Fernandina.
2: Okay, Fernandina. Okay, Ike, do your relatives live anywhere else?
1: Oh, no, my variety of iguana is found only on the Galapagos Islands.
2: Okay, well, tell my friends what you look like, eh?
1: A 5-foot black lizard.
2: You have a long tail, don't you?
1: Yes. It's as long as the rest of my body, and it pushes me through the water as I swim.
2: Okay. Your skin looks like millions of tiny, shiny beads.
1: Really? They are scales, Uncle Bob.
2: Oh, I see. It looks like you have a long mane or a dorsal fin on your back.
1: Yeah. It starts on my head as a tall crest, and then gets shorter and goes all the way back to my tail.
2: Okay. What does it do for you?
1: Well, it acts sort of like a fin, Uncle Bob. It balances me beautifully in the water.
2: A clever scientific design there. Now, Ike, I notice you have 5 long, sharp claws at the end of your long, thin, lizardy fingers.
1: Oh, and now don't get any wrong ideas, Uncle Roberto. I don't hurt anyone with them.
2: Oh, you don't even use them for defense?
1: No, I just use them to hang on the rocks in the ocean and on the seacoast.
2: Okay, so you're a peaceful guy then.
1: Definitely, Uncle Bob. In fact, the Galapagos iguana, he's a vegetarian.
2: No kidding. You look like a monster out of the pages of science fiction. What do you chow down on?
1: Seaweed.
2: Just seaweed?
1: Yeah, man.
2: Oh, for land's sake. You obviously have to dive after your food then.
1: Yeah. I don't eat on land. I don't even drink on land.
2: You don't? Where do you drink?
1: I drink out of the ocean, Uncle Bob.
2: Are you saying you drink salt water?
1: Sure, it's good.
2: Wait a second. When an animal drinks salt water, it gets into his blood and kills him.
1: Well, it doesn't kill me, Uncle Bob.
2: Oh, this sounds interesting. Tell me.
1: My great creator engineered me in a super fantastic way.
2: Well, he must have. He must have figured a way to keep the salt from getting into your blood.
1: No. He let it get in my blood after I swallow it.
2: Oh, really? Well, you'll have to explain this to me, Ike. I don't understand.
1: The great creator put a salt filter in my nasal passages, Uncle Bob.
2: A salt filter in your nasal in your nose, huh?
1: Yeah.
2: Well, how does this work?
1: You see, this specially designed salt filter attaches to my bloodstream up near my nose.
2: Mm-hmm.
1: And as the blood flows through it, the filter takes out the salt.
2: Takes only the salt out. Clever, Galapagos iguana.
1: Isn't that neat, man?
2: Oh, boy, wow, is it ever.
1: See, that's important, because out here where we live, we don't have any fresh water.
2: So you have to drink only salt water?
1: Yes.
2: So that shows your maker engineered your body to live on salt water.
1: It does, doesn't it?
2: It sure appears that way, Ike. But what happens to the salt up there that you collect in your nose filter? Do you dump it out occasionally?
1: Yeah. Every day, Uncle Bob.
2: Oh, really? How do you do that?
1: I sneeze.
2: Wow. And the salt flies out your nose.
1: Yeah. Ain't that clever?
2: Oh, it sure is, Ike. So constantly the salt filter in your nose takes the salt out of your bloodstream.
1: Yes, because really, even an iguana could not live if his blood got salty.
2: So you're really a scientific wonder then, Ike.
1: Oh, just give the credit to my maker, Uncle Bob. He gave life to me, and he keeps me living.
2: That's the way. His name is the Lord Jesus Christ. Now, Mr. Iguana, when do you drink your salt water?
1: When I eat my seaweed.
2: Well, I see you eat them together. How deep do you have to dive to find the seaweed?
1: Oh, 60, 70 feet deep.
2: Oh, really? And then you chow down on your salad and swallow a little salt water with it.
1: Right.
2: How long can you stay under?
1: 5 to 10 minutes.
2: Oh, that's pretty good. You can munch plenty of lunch during that time. Now, sometimes the water out there in the Galapagos Islands is not very warm. It's a little chilly sometimes. How does that affect you?
1: Oh, it doesn't bother me at all, Uncle Bob.
2: Yes, but the water's often 30 degrees colder than the air.
1: That's true. But see, I am a cold-blooded animal.
2: Oh, okay. That means your body temperature rises and falls with the temperature of the air.
1: Or water.
2: And when you plunge into the cold surf off Fernandina Island, your body temperature falls to match the temperature of the water, right?
1: Right. It drops 30 degrees.
2: Wow, a 30-degree drop. That's enough to make most animals sluggish, and they couldn't move around in the water very well.
1: But not me, Uncle Bob. See, my maker meant for me to live here.
2: Well, that's quite obvious. So naturally, when you crawl out of the cold surf after munching your seaweed, the air is very warm, and your body temperature rises.
1: Oh, see, it goes up to about 100 degrees Fahrenheit.
2: That's 38 on the Celsius.
1: Yeah.
2: Okay, do you like basking in the sun?
1: Oh, see, the Galapagos iguana loves to catch the rays. Sure, I love to bask in the sun, but I have to watch that I don't get too hot.
2: Yes, that's right. There are no beach umbrellas or shade trees there. How do you manage that?
1: Well, you see, I turn at an angle that is away from the sun's direct rays.
2: How does that work?
1: See, I turn with my head facing the sun.
2: Yeah.
1: And this causes a shadow over the back of my body.
2: And it cools you.
1: Neat plan, right?
2: Oh, boy, you're a smart customer, I
1: am. Yes, I am, Uncle Bob. I admit to being intelligent.
2: But intelligence has to come from intelligence.
1: That's where my maker comes in, right?
2: You know it, Ike Iguana. He's super intelligent. The good book, the Bible, in Colossians chapter 2 says, in him are hidden all of the treasures of wisdom and knowledge. And his name is the Lord Jesus Christ, the creator of the Galapagos Iguana.
3: Hey, Todd, last week I heard your dad say that Jesus Christ created the heavens and the earth.
4: Yeah, me too, last week.
3: Yeah, come to think of it, I did too.
4: I mean, that's not what the first verse in the Bible says, right?
5: Yes, yeah. In the beginning God created the heavens and the earth.
3: Yeah, that's right. That's Genesis 1:1. I wonder why Dad says that.
2: Can you answer that question? Did Jesus Christ create the heavens and the earth? How do you know? Well, after talking with the boys, Todd made a beeline home and is questioning his dad right now. You want to listen?
3: My dad, so they asked me, how come?
2: How come I teach that Jesus Christ created everything?
3: Yeah, that's it. I mean, Genesis 1:1 says, in the beginning, God created the heavens and the earth.
2: You're right. Let's turn to John chapter 1. I think that can help you.
3: All right. Matthew, Mark, Luke, John. Okay, got it. Chapter 1. What verse, Dad?
2: Number 1.
3: Okay, John 1:1. In the beginning was the Word, and the Word was with God, and the Word was God.
2: Who's the Word?
3: And that's just what I was going to ask you, Dad.
2: Well, you're going to have to dig it out. Go to verse 14.
3: Okay. John 1:14. And the Word became flesh, and he lived for a while among us.
2: Think, who's the Word?
3: It's Jesus Christ. He became flesh and lived for a while among us.
2: All right. Read the rest of that verse.
3: John 1:14. We have seen his glory, the glory of the only begotten Son.
2: Okay. The Word is?
3: The Word is Jesus Christ, according to John 1:14.
2: You're right, Todd.
3: Okay, Dad. Jesus Christ's name is the Word. But what does that mean?
2: Well, Todd, it comes from the Greek word logos, which means logical.
3: Oh, logical. Makes sense.
2: Right. Another way of describing it. He's intelligent, the logical, intelligent one.
3: So that's what the name the Word means.
2: You bet. Why don't you read it over again?
3: Okay. In the beginning was the Word, and the Word was with God, and the Word was God.
2: Okay, that's John 1:1. Now, is Jesus Christ God?
3: Well, yeah, it says so here. The Word was God.
2: Right in there. Now, what did he do according to verse 3?
3: Okay, through him, the Word, all things were made. All things were made by the Word.
2: Even the heavens and the earth?
3: Even the heavens and the earth, Dad. Because verse 3 says, without him, without the Word, nothing was made that has been made.
2: He made the whole works, didn't he?
3: He sure did. So that's why you say Jesus Christ is the creator of our universe.
2: That's right, Todd. I say it because the Bible says it. And by the way, Colossians chapter 1 says the same thing about Jesus Christ.
3: That he created everything?
2: Yes.
3: Colossians 1. I'm going to write that down and read that this afternoon.
2: Great idea. You take a special note of verses 13 to 17.
3: Of Colossians 1?
2: Yes.
3: Okay. Genesis 1:1 makes sense then now, Dad. In the beginning, God created the heavens and the earth.
2: And why does it make sense?
3: Well, because John 1:1 says the Word is God,
4: And verse 14 says the Word is Jesus Christ. And verse 3 says He created everything.
2: Okay, I think you've got it all figured out now.
4: All except this, Dad.
2: What's that?
4: How did He do it?
2: How?
4: Yeah, how did Jesus Christ create everything?
2: Well, do you think creation was a miracle?
4: Oh, definitely, Dad. No question about it.
2: Well, how did He do His miracles while He was here on Earth?
4: That's a good question.
2: Okay, let's turn the page to John chapter 2 and we'll find out.
6: So what are we going to do? We're all out of wine.
4: I'll talk to him about it.
7: Thank you, Mary.
8: There he is. I'll just ask him. Jesus, they have no more wine.
7: Dear woman,
2: why do you involve me? My time has not yet come.
6: What was that he said? Hmm?
8: Servants, whatever he says to you, do it.
7: Yes, we will. We'll do it, Mary.
6: You can count on us.
8: Thank you.
2: Men, there are 6 empty stone jars here. Would you please fill them with water?
7: Yes, Lord. We'll do it right away.
6: Right away. Give me a hand here.
2: The servants filled the jars to the brim with water.
9: Okay, Bartholomew, push a little here.
10: All right, Thomas.
9: That's right. Fine and dandy.
2: Okay, man. Now pour it out.
10: Steady, Thomas.
6: It's wine.
7: It's wine.
6: It's not water anymore. It's wine.
4: Okay, Dad, that was interesting.
2: Okay, Todd, what all did the Lord Jesus Christ have to do to change that water into wine?
4: Just speak the word.
2: What did he say?
4: Well, first, Dad, he said, fill the jars with water. And then he said, pour them out.
2: You're right. How long did that take?
4: Only a matter of a few seconds for him to say it.
2: You're right. Now, that was a miracle. His creation was a miracle, too.
4: Dad, are you saying his creation was as fast as that?
2: Well, Todd, why don't you answer that question for yourself? Turn to Psalm 33.
4: Okay, got it. Psalm 33. What verse?
2: Verse 6.
4: Okay. By the word of the Lord were the heavens made, their starry host, by the breath of his mouth.
2: Right. Now read verse 9.
4: For he spoke, and it came to be. He commanded, and it stood firm.
2: Okay, what does that mean?
4: Oh, it means Jesus Christ, the Word, just spoke, and the sun, the moon, and the stars were created. Boom! Just like that.
2: Okay, do you see a similarity between his miracles and his creation?
4: Oh, sure do, Dad. The Lord Jesus told the servants, fill those jars with water. So he spoke, he commanded them.
2: Right.
4: And then he said, pour them out. He spoke, and it was done.
2: Boy, isn't that some superpower just to think about that?
4: Oh, Dad, that is something else.
2: Let's say our verses again, okay?
4: Okay, Psalm 33, 6 and 9.
2: Right.
4: By the word of the Lord were the heavens made, their starry host by the breath of his mouth. For he spoke, and it came to be. He commanded, and it stood firm. All right, Dad.
2: Mm-hmm.
4: What did Jesus Christ say when he created things, when he made things?
2: The words that he said?
4: Yeah.
2: Turn to Genesis 1. You can read them.
4: Okay, right back to the beginning.
2: Yep. Try verse 3.
4: And God said, let there be light. And there was light.
2: See there? He spoke and it was done, just like Psalm 33:9 says.
4: Hey, neat. Look at Genesis 1:9, Dad. And God said, let the water under the sky be gathered to one place, and let dry ground appear.
2: How long do you think that took, Todd?
4: Boom! Just like that, Dad. As fast as it took for him to speak.
2: Right. Look at verse 11.
4: Genesis 1:11. Then God said, let the land produce vegetation, seed-bearing plants and trees on the land that bear fruit with seeds in them.
2: That's right. Look at verse 14.
4: And God said, let there be lights in the expanse of the sky to separate the day from the night.
2: Sun, moon, and the stars.
4: That's right. Oh, just like Psalm 33, 6 says, by the word of the Lord were the heavens made, their starry host by the breath of his mouth.
2: Now you've got it, son. Turn to verse 20.
4: And God said, let the water teem with living creatures, and let birds fly above the earth across the expanse of the sky.
2: See, he made sea creatures and birds. Just like that, by speaking the word.
4: Ah, Dad, this has been helpful. You've answered my questions.
2: Well, thank you, Todd. I guess that's what fathers are for, to kind of get their sons, to get their nose in the book.
4: You've gotten mine there today, Dad. Appreciate that.
2: That's Storybook Room today, Uncle Bob. Till next time, cheerio.
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2: Presenting Your Story Hour, building for a better tomorrow.
3: Hi there, boys and girls. This is Uncle Dan.
4: And I'm Aunt Carol. We welcome each one of you to our program today.
3: Speaking of which, I know that you have something really special all ready for us, Aunt Carol. A story about someone famous.
4: That's right. In fact, I think in order to do our famous person justice, it will take two stories to tell about him.
3: I see. Well, this particular person did make a great impact on the world in the area of technology, and his invention changed the course of American life.
4: Oh, absolutely. But before we talk about his famous invention, I think it would be fun to learn about what he was like as a boy.
3: Good thinking. Who knows, we may have some future inventors in our listening audience.
4: Oh, I'm pretty sure we do, Uncle Dan. Maybe they'll recognize some of their own talents and interests as they listen to our story today.
3: Hey, what a great idea. So, boys and girls, listen carefully and see if you have anything in common with Eli Whitney, boy craftsman.
4: Eli Whitney was born on December 8, 1765, in Westboro, Massachusetts, a town set in the New England countryside about 30 miles from Boston. He would be the oldest of four children in the family. His sister and two brothers, Elizabeth, Benjamin, and Josiah, followed in quick succession. His father, Eli Sr., was a large, friendly, affectionate, hard-working farmer who served from time to time as Justice of the Peace. Eli's mother, Elizabeth, evidently of somewhat frail constitution and worn down by the grinding household tasks of the time, not to mention bearing four children in 5 years, became an invalid after the birth of her last child, Josiah. As a result, young Eli had many grown-up responsibilities placed upon his shoulders from the time he was just 5 years old.
5: Shh, Josiah, my love. Eli? Eli, are you busy? Can you come?
6: Yes, Mama. I'm coming. What's the matter?
5: Nothing's the matter, really. It's just Josiah. Poor baby. He's still fussy from his cold. Can you take him in by the fire and rock him a while?
6: All right. I just finished bringing in the wood and it's nice and warm in there.
5: That's wonderful.
6: Come on, Josiah. You want a rock? You come too, Mama. Papa will

0: be in from the barn soon. He put some beans in the big pot by the fire this morning. And they smell so good.
1: Yes. I'll be in soon, Eli. Maybe I can set the table.
0: Don't worry, Mama. Betsy and I already put the plates on. You can just come and sit down and rest.
1: What would I do without my older children, Eli and Elizabeth?
0: Betsy.
1: Yes, yes, I know. Elizabeth likes to be called Betsy. What about Benjamin? Is he with his father?
0: He rode to the barn on Papa's shoulders. He begged until Papa took him.
1: Oh, that sounds like little Benjamin. And like your father.
0: Don't forget, Mama. Beans are in the pot.
1: Oh, I won't forget. I'll be there as soon as I can.
2: Eli was always helpful around the house, but what he loved most was making things with his hands. By the time he was 10 years old, he was quite proficient with his pocket knife, whittling spoons for the kitchen, doll furniture for Betsy, or toys for his younger brothers. But his father's well-equipped workshop held a special fascination for him. He closely observed his father's activities, and soon he began to discover his own natural talents.
3: Eli, see if you can find a nice length of wood, straight and dry, about 2 feet long.
4: All right. Here, what about this piece?
3: That will make a fine chair leg, my boy. That's just what I need. Let me just secure it in the lathe. And now.
4: Can I do it? Can I make the chair leg?
3: But you've never done it before.
4: I've watched, though, and I think I can do it. I know I can do it.
3: I see. Well, you already know how to operate the treadle to make the flywheel and belt turn. And I've watched you with your pocket knife. You can whittle just about anything.
4: And I've watched you, Papa, with the chisel and the lathe. I saw how you made the other legs for the chair.
3: Mm-hmm. I see. Well, my boy, I guess you might as well give it a try. If your work is good enough, well then, we'll have the last leg for Mr. Johnson's chair. Very good, Eli. I'm just amazed.
4: Thank you, Papa.
3: Excellent work. You know, with the tools of my shop, I can make, or rather, we could make, lots of things for our farm.
4: Like wagon wheels and furniture and things for the kitchen.
3: It saves us a lot of money. If I had to buy everything from the blacksmith or from the supply store, it would be very expensive, and every time something was broken, it would cost more to have a replacement part made.
4: But instead, you can just make it yourself.
3: That's right. And on top of that, we can earn money making things for other people.
4: Like this chair for Mr. Johnson.
3: Exactly. In fact, why don't you sand down the chair leg you've made so it's nice and smooth? Then, this afternoon, we'll put the chair together and add the finishing touches.
4: All right.
3: I think when I take it to Mr. Johnson next week, as my fellow craftsman, you should go along.
4: Really?
3: Really. We'll go to the store next Tuesday.
4: There it is, Papa. Mr. Johnson's mercantile.
3: Whoa there, whoa. Hop down, my boy, and tie up the horses. I'll get the chair from the back of the wagon. Here, you take the chair, Eli, and I'll get the door for you.
4: All right.
5: Eli, Whitney! Just on time. Delivery just when you said it would be. My wife will be thrilled.
3: Glad to be of service.
5: Oh, looks like you have your helper with you, eh?
3: Oh, yes. And believe it or not, he made one of the chair legs. I defy you to tell which one.
5: Well, let's see here. They all look the same to me.
3: Yes, indeed. The boys are natural.
5: So I see. Well, how much do I owe you for your work?
3: I was thinking about that. I was wondering about a trade.
5: Oh?
3: Yes. The watch there in the display case, I saw it last time I was here, and I think I'd like to have it.
5: Oh, well, let me get it out for you. You have a good eye. It's a beauty.
3: What do you think, Eli?
4: It is beautiful, Papa.
3: That's just what I thought, too. So, in addition to the chair, what would I owe Johnson Mercantile for the purchase of this watch?
5: Well, yeah, let me figure it up for you.
3: So, what are you thinking about, Eli? You're very quiet on the ride home.
4: About the workshop, and the chair, and your new watch. What makes it work, and how does it keep time?
3: Well, I've never fiddled with watches myself, but there are lots of little gears and springs in there. When I wind it up, they make the hands turn at just the right speed.
4: Gears and springs?
3: And a few other things, I'm sure.
4: I wish I could see inside.
3: Well, we'd better let well enough alone with that one, my boy. I don't want to do anything that might ruin it, you know.
2: Days and months passed, but young Eli's curiosity about his father's watch did not die away. In fact, he grew increasingly more eager to look inside. Finally, one Sunday morning when Eli stayed home from church because he wasn't feeling well, his curiosity overcame his good judgment.
4: There's Papa's watch, right there on the table. I wonder if he forgot it. Or maybe it isn't working. Could that be it? It's so pretty. Maybe I could just take a peek inside. It looks like the back would come off. If I just put my knife right along the crack and pry a little. There. Wow, look at all the gears inside. It's wonderful. It looks like this wheel here is driven by this one. And the shaft has notches on it, little teeth. And this gear drives that one. But I can't quite see... There. I'll just take this one off and lay it on the table. And this one too, so I can see underneath.
2: Mesmerized by the wonders of the watch, young Eli continued to explore its workings, gear by gear, spring by spring, until all the parts lay in an orderly array before him. Then suddenly...
4: Oh no, it must almost be time for everyone to get back from church. I gotta put this together, and fast.
2: So carefully had Eli arranged the pieces as he had dismantled the watch, and so gifted was he with his hands and his mechanical mind, that just as the family arrived home from services, he snapped the back on the watch and lay it on the table.
3: Eli, you're up. You're feeling better?
4: Yes, sir. Much better.
3: Wonderful, my boy. I'm glad to hear it. Oh, there it is. I forgot my watch this morning.
4: Yes, sir.
3: Did you wind it?
4: No, I didn't think to wind it.
3: Well, then, it needs a good winding. Strangely enough, it had stopped, and I thought maybe something was wrong with it. Anyway, I took it out of my pocket this morning to wind it and forgot all about it. There now, that should do it. Ah, yes, ticking away. Glad to hear it. You know how I prize this watch.
4: Yes, Papa.
3: Well, time to get something to eat. Betsy and the others will be in soon. So glad you're feeling better, my boy.
2: It would be several years before young Eli could gather the courage to tell his father about taking the watch apart. Of course, he should never have done it in the first place. But by the time he did confess, other problems had overwhelmed the family. Eli's mother died in 1777 when he was just 11 years old. And for 2 years, the family struggled along with the help of a housekeeper. Perhaps to keep his mind off his troubles, Eli spent much time whittling items with his knife.
4: What are you making now, Eli? More butter paddles to sell?
6: No, nothing like that, Betsy. This is special.
4: Well, let me see. Do you have a pattern?
6: Nothing drawn out. Just up here. In my head.
4: And you aren't going to tell me, are you?
6: No, but I'll show you. When it's done.
4: Oh, Eli, it's beautiful. How did you ever make this? A violin. It's perfect.
6: I saw the one Jeremiah played at the Husking Bee last fall, and, well, I just thought I'd like to have one.
4: So you whittled it just like that?
6: Well, I...
4: Can you play it?
6: Not yet, but a boy can't have a violin and not ever learn now, can he?
4: And if you say you can, then I know you will. Sometimes I think you can do anything.
7: Wow, Aunt Carol, how extraordinary for a 12-year-old boy to have the ability to carve a violin.
2: Eli was definitely gifted, Uncle Dan. But so are all you boys and girls.
7: Mm-hmm.
2: Perhaps not the same way as Eli, but there are many different talents.
7: So now's the time, while you're young, to try different things to find out what you're really good at.
2: Listening to stories about people who've used their talents to make a difference in the world may inspire you to make your own mark on history.
7: Then we may be telling your story, but right now it's time to get back to the story of Eli Whitney, Boy Craftsman.
2: By the time Eli had turned 12, he was a young man who had shouldered much responsibility and shown much promise, especially as someone who was exceptionally talented with his hands. His father, wisely observing his son's potential, encouraged him to continue his education.
3: My boy, you have a wonderful future ahead of you. If you were to get more schooling, eventually prepare for Harvard, perhaps Yale, you could have the knowledge behind you to really make your mark in the world.
6: Well, Papa, I don't know about that. I don't like school very much.
3: I know you don't like spelling, especially, or reading, but you could improve. And you're very clever with numbers.
6: I know, but I'd sure rather be making something than studying something.
2: Then in 1779, the family situation changed. Eli Whitney Sr. took a new wife who had 2 daughters of her own. Young Eli quickly learned that his new sisters were silly, irresponsible girls compared to Betsy. But he spent much of his time, as always, tinkering in the workshop. Perhaps even more than ever, now that the house seemed strange and his new mother seemed to have little confidence in his abilities.
8: Ouch! Oh, no. I cut myself. I'm bleeding.
4: I'll get you a bandage, Mother.
8: Oh, never mind, Betsy. My Hannah can get it for me. Hannah, dear, come quickly.
9: Yes, Mama, what? Oh, no, blood, you're bleeding.
4: I'll get the bandage.
8: Yes, well, all right, hurry up about it.
4: Yes, Mother.
6: What happened? What's all the commotion?
8: I just cut myself. Not that it's any of your matter, Eli.
6: But I just...
8: And I broke the knife. And now I can never replace it. You can't buy knives like that around here. It's one of my set, and a very nice set, too. So nice, I keep it in this beautiful case. And now, well, now my set is ruined.
6: Let me see the knife, Mother. Maybe I can...
8: Oh, posh boy. Do you think you can fix it? I doubt that very much indeed.
6: No. No, I don't think it can be fixed.
8: There now. Didn't I tell you?
6: But I think I could make you a replacement if I had the tools. But I don't. And I could make the right tools if I had the tools to make them with. Then I could make the knife.
8: Oh, hush! Ugh, go on out to that miserable workshop you like so much and get out of my sight.
6: Mother?
8: Yes? What do you want? And where have you been? I've hardly seen you for 5 minutes all week long. I declare you must be living in that workshop of yours.
6: It's not mine, Mother. It's Papa's.
8: But what? Hurry up. Can't you see I'm busy?
6: I made you a knife.
8: Oh, really? What next? A steam engine?
6: I think it's just like the one you broke. I made it just for you.
8: Well, let me have a look.
6: there.
8: Oh, but it looks... It's just like the one I broke.
6: You like it, then?
8: Yes. Yes, I do, very much. Well, of course, it's not quite like the other one. Nothing could really replace that one. But it will do, Eli. Yes. Well done. Thank you.
2: After Eli's success in replacing his stepmother's knife, their relationship seemed to improve. However, for the next few years, Eli's love for the workshop, its tools, and its possibilities occupied much of his time, and he enjoyed talking to the neighbors who came for his father's assistance. In a sense, the time spent there gave him a bit of a window on the world.
10: So, what do you think, Mr. Whitney? Can you fix my musket?
3: I'll take a look, Mr. Allen. Maybe young Eli here can finish up this chest.
6: Sure, I can do that.
3: Good. Now, let's see what might be wrong with this musket.
10: All the blacksmiths are busy turning out new weapons, or making parts for broken ones. The British have confiscated most of the caches of powder and arms.
3: Indeed. And making muskets is a tedious process. Each one must be crafted separately, and even with every smithy working hard. It's slow going.
10: Exactly right. It's hard to find a smithy who even has time to shoe a horse these days. Or make nails? I tried to repair my porch the other day, but couldn't find anyone. Smithy or store clerk or neighbor that had nails to sell or nails to spare.
3: The war has put the pinch on a lot of things. I guess we'll just have to do the best we can.
10: New England ingenuity. Without that, we'd be lost. One way or another, we always find a way around the rough spots.
3: That we do, Mr. Allen. Say, how about coming back next week? I think I can have your musket fixed by then. And as good as new.
10: Glad to hear it, Mr. Whitney. Well, I'd better be getting on my way. But I'll be back. Thank you very much.
3: You're welcome.
6: Papa?
3: Yes, my boy.
6: Do you think... I mean, could you...
3: What is it, Eli? I see those wheels turning in your head again.
6: Do you think we could add a forge to the workshop?
3: A forge?
6: Yes. You could use it to make some tools, even replacement parts on muskets and other things that people need. And I could make nails.
3: Hmm. Yes, that just might work. Nails, eh? Eli, I confess, you have the mind of a true entrepreneur.
2: Eli's nail business was a success. He had found a needed item and determined how to fill that need by his own ingenuity and work. It would be a pattern repeated many times over throughout his lifetime. For now, however, he simply enjoyed his success.
11: I have to tell you, Master Eli, you've saved the day for me. I burned down the old shed on the back of my property just so I could sift through the ashes to get the nails. Even then, I didn't have enough.
12: What a beautiful sight! Now that the war is underway, finding a handful of nails is like finding a treasure.
13: You're a patriot, Master Eli. The blacksmiths are busy turning out arms, and you have come to our rescue by making nails.
3: Well, my boy, here you are. Already well known in these parts for making nails, and you're not yet 16. Not only that, you have a hired man working for you, and you've visited many of the trade shops between here and Boston.
6: Every shop I visited was an education. I could see how I could improve and do things better.
3: I'm sure you did. You're a keen observer, my boy.
6: Of course. Every artisan closely guarded his trade secrets, but still... I came back with new ideas.
3: Somehow I don't think you're destined to become a farmer. Oh, you've always been helpful and done your chores, but this workshop has always been your first love.
2: In time, the shortage of nails eased, and Eli's business began to fade. But always alert to trends and needs, he soon decided on several alternate products. Hat pins for the ladies, and lathe-turned walking sticks for the men. Both items for which there was a ready market. However, conducting his own business and making the contacts it required had taught him that furthering his education, an idea he had once rejected, would now be in his best interests. He turned for advice, as usual, to his father.
3: Well, my boy, you know that many years ago I advised you to seek a higher education, but, well...
14: What is it? You don't think that I should go now?
3: No, it's not that. It's just that times are harder now. The family is bigger. The war has drained our resources. Money is hard to come by.
14: But you do think it would benefit me. That has not changed.
3: No, it hasn't changed, not at all. But here's what you're up against. You would have to study diligently to prepare for acceptance, and you're 19 years old, an age when most have already gone off to college. Then again, there's the money.
14: Well, somehow I'll just have to find a way.
3: Eli, my boy, are you in here?
14: Yes, Papa. Here at the desk.
3: Ah, yes, here you are. This letter arrived for you in town. I just now came from there.
14: Well, thank you. Well, let me see here.
3: What is it?
14: We are pleased to inform you that your application for the appointment of schoolmaster has been accepted.
3: You applied to become a schoolmaster?
14: Yes, in neighboring Grafton. Oh, this is wonderful.
3: A schoolmaster? But, my boy, you haven't had the education to become a...
14: I interviewed with the town fathers, Papa. They asked questions. I answered them. Well enough, I guess. And I'll start studying right away. All I have to do is keep ahead of my students. And here's the best part.
3: What?
14: The town pays for my room and board, plus pays $7 a month. I can study and teach at the same time, and I can save my money so that during the summer I can attend Lester Academy. In a few years, I'll be ready for college.
2: Eli's years as a schoolmaster in surrounding towns were busy indeed. He drove himself to learn as much as possible during the winters, attended Lester during the summers, and even studied with mentors during his vacation time. In the process, he endeared himself both to the townsfolk whom he served and to the teachers under whom he studied. He also nearly wore himself out, and his health finally gave way. While home on a visit during the summer of 1788, he became seriously ill.
15: Eli? Eli? Can you hear me?
14: Betsy. Water. Water.
15: I'll get you some. I'll be right back.
14: I'm so hot. Oh, my leg. It hurts.
15: I know. Don't worry. I'll be back quickly, Eli.
3: How is he?
15: Oh, Papa. You startled me.
3: Is he any better?
15: He's burning up. I'm so frightened, Papa. First he came down with the influenza, and now this leg infection.
3: I know, poor fellow. I'm so glad you're here with him. He gets so little attention from the others.
15: He wants water, Papa. I'll get some cold water from the well. That will taste better to him.
3: Oh, yes, of course. I'll go in and stay with him until you get back. Hurry, Betsy.
2: Eli's father nearly despaired of his son's recovery, but at last he began to improve. No doubt those worrisome days when he wondered if Eli would live or die worked upon his heart. Had not the teachers at Lester Academy highly recommended Eli for further study? Had not he himself first encouraged Eli to attend college? Finally, in early March of 1789, Eli Whitney Sr. hitched up the sleigh, loaded in the belongings Eli would need at college, and headed with his son to Brookfield, Massachusetts, where the family scholar would board the stagecoach for New Haven, Connecticut, the home of Yale College. As young Eli alighted from the sleigh...
3: Eli, my boy... I can't tell you how I'll miss you. Any man would be proud to have you for a son, and I have always felt that you are a very special person. Maybe this will see you through some tough times.
14: Papa, what is this? So much money.
3: I hope it will cover your tuition and maybe your other expenses for the year.
14: Oh, Papa, thank you. I know this means a great sacrifice for you.
3: Now, my boy, take it with my best wishes. Do your very best. And write me when you can.
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0: hear the creak of the rigging? Listen to the wind whip the sails. Yes, boys and girls, Sailor Sam's big schooner, the Porpoise, plunges swiftly through the waves, eager to serve her master. Where is she going? I wish I could tell you, but we'll have to find out from Sailor Sam, an adventurous young man whose hunt for scientific truth takes him anywhere. Yes, anywhere. And with him go his two young cousins, Buddy and Nancy. Aye, aye, mate. It's full speed ahead now for seafaring thrills with Sailor Sam!
1: Sam, Ole, and Buddy had taken the Porpoise to Miami, Florida, where they planned to have the boat dry docked to overhaul and paint the hull. Buddy stayed on board the ship while Sam and Ole went into the city to visit a missionary couple. While Buddy slept, strange things happened on board the Porpoise. As it began to get dark, shadowy figures crept aboard and stowed many large crates below deck. When Buddy woke up, he went to look for Sam and Ole.
2: Sam! Ole! Sam!
3: Shh! Keep quiet and you will not get hurt.
2: Who are you?
3: Never mind who I am, who are you?
2: My name's Buddy, and this is my ship. I mean, well, it's my cousin's ship.
3: This boat belongs to your cousin?
2: Yes, and you better get off this ship or I'll yell for the harbor police.
3: You had better be able to shout very loudly, muchacho, or else be a very strong swimmer. We are several miles at sea.
2: Who are you?
3: All in good time, muchacho. I think I'd better take you to Juan. He will know what to do with you.

0: The Johnsons are certainly fine people.
1: Yeah, with a name like Johnson, how could they be otherwise? Well, I'll admit that when it comes to people, I seem to like the Swedish ones best.
0: Yeah, you're prejudiced,
1: don't you? Yeah, but they're sure fine Christian people, though.
0: And they have a very interesting work. With all the changes taking place in Latin American countries, the Spanish literature the Johnsons produce can be very important to shaping young Latin American life. And not to mention all the Spanish-speaking people who live right here in Miami. I was surprised to find out just how many there are.
1: Yeah, I remember little Jimmy Johnson said he was one of the few boys in his class who speaks English.
0: I know Buddy will want to meet the boys. I hope Buddy's not worried. I didn't think we'd be getting back this late to the Porpoise.
1: Yeah, me neither. Yeah, those Swedish folks sure are hospitable.

0: certainly hospitable of them to invite us to move in with them for a few days while the ship's being overhauled.
1: Yo, I'm really looking forward to some good Swedish home cooking.
0: That's funny.
2: What's that, Sam?
0: Well, I thought this was the place where we secured the porpoise.
2: I thought so, too. Or was it the next pier over there?
0: No, this is the berth. Oli, look. One of our lines is still here. Someone is in such a hurry, they cut it. Oli, the boat's been stolen, and Buddy's aboard. Come on, we've got to inform the harbor patrol. Maybe they can locate the porpoise before she leaves the harbor.
3: The big question is, little one, what to do with you. We cannot go back. They look for this ship in the harbor by now. No, we will have to take you with us for a while.
4: Perhaps we could put him off at one of the keys.
3: Perhaps. But I think no.
4: What then? What?
3: Soon they will look for this ship, so he will have to go with us.
4: But, Juan, it is so dangerous. He may be killed.
3: Dangerous.
4: When we volunteered to do these things, we all knew we might be killed, but we do not want to see this boy give his life for our cause.
3: Enough! Who is the leader of this group? That is right. I am Juan Robles. I will tell you what we will do and what we will not do. We have banded together to give our lives, if need be, to help overthrow the oppression in our country. Others have given of the work of their hands to equip this trip. We have stolen this boat to make the trip. We cannot now go back. We cannot now do anything that might keep us from doing our best for the cause. But he is one more life. Many others die already. I do not like having this boy along any more than you do. But it did happen, and maybe it is fate, his fate, that he has this chance to die gloriously in a great cause with other good men.
1: Mr. Stone?
0: Yes, Lieutenant.
1: I am Lieutenant Gonzalez.
0: How do you do, sir? And this is my first mate, Ole Olsen.
1: How do you do? I am happy to meet you, Captain Stone, Mr. Olsen. Though not under these circumstances. I am told that you have had your vessel stolen.
0: That's correct. The harbor patrol has been searching now since last night, but without success.
1: A search has been ordered as well by military reconnaissance aircraft of the waters offshore. You must realize, however, Captain Stone, that I can make no promises. This is not the first time this has happened. I'm sure you have read in the press the accounts of these nationals and their desire to return to their country in freedom.
0: Yes, of course I have. I read just the other day that a boat was turned back by the United States Navy and the nationalists arrested.
1: True. No matter what we may or may not feel about the government now in power in their country, it is against the law at this time for these men to try to launch any invasion of this neighboring government from the shores of the United States. My personal feelings... My personal feelings are of no importance to you, I'm sure. These men have my sympathies, but I must, as the representative of the United States government, do my best to prosecute them, particularly when they go so far as to steer to accomplish their purpose.
0: What about the boy? Just how much danger is he in?
1: I wish, Captain Stone, that I could assure you these men would not harm your cousin. I don't know. Desperate men.
0: But don't you catch most of these ships before they get too far?
1: Again, I wish, Captain Stone, that I could do more to reassure you. These men are very clever. They will not go directly to their destination. They will put into a small harbor somewhere in the Keys, there to wait until the heat is off, as some put it. They will probably make some physical changes to the schooner, repaint it, add different colored sails, a new deckhouse, anything to change its appearance. They will then falsify the registration number. They are very thorough men, Captain Stone. Very thorough, very clever, and very desperate.
5: But don't you catch most of them?
1: Most? I'm afraid not, Mr. Olsen. Some, but not most. Many of these small boats accomplish their mission to make things uncomfortable for the current government. Others?
0: And the others?
1: Many of them carry explosives, arms. The other country has sheep out searching as well, Captain Stone. They are not so friendly nor so helpful when they find a rebel boat. A boat filled with gunpowder and other explosives is a floating bomb. Sometimes we get there in time to pick up the pieces. Sometimes we don't.
6: What are they doing to the porpoise?
4: Well, they are changing her appearance, muchacho.
6: But why? I like the porpoise the way she was.
4: Ah, but the authorities will be looking for the porpoise. They will be looking for a pleasure boat equipped for scientific expedition. When the men get through, these will be the rebel, registered in Key West as a fishing vessel.
6: A fishing boat? The porpoise? Boy, you just wait till Sam gets you guys. He sure won't like the way you're painting up his boat and tearing things out and building things on the deck.
4: You speak often of this Sam, muchacho. There is truly such a person?
6: You better believe there is. He's really smart, and he'll catch you guys real quick.
4: I think your cousin Sam will not catch us. It is the Uncle Sam who is the one we worry about.
6: What do you mean, the Uncle Sam? Oh, I get it. You mean the United States government. Yeah, I'll bet they'd like to catch up with you guys, too. I'll bet you're not supposed to be taking guns and stuff from the United States to wherever it is you're going. You know what I think?
4: You think too much, muchacho. And I think you had better go below.
6: Why? I like it better up here on deck.
4: You must learn that we are at war for what we think is right. We'll do anything to win. You do not choose to join us, but you are here. Now, you can either be a soldier with us, or you can stay with us as a prisoner. Which will you be?
6: Well, I don't want to be a prisoner. But I sure can't join up with a bunch of guys who go around stealing other people's property.
4: That is enough. You need not be a prisoner, muchacho, but you must obey. And, little one, if you try to betray us, you will be dealt with as a traitor.
5: Sam, isn't there anything we can do but sit here?
0: We don't know where to begin, Ollie. Until the Coast Guard or the Air Force can get some idea of who these men are and where they're bound. The air search is still going on, but...
5: But couldn't we go along, Sam? Couldn't we ride along with someone under search? It just seems so hopeless. You're sitting here in an office like this.
0: When Lieutenant Gonzalez comes back, I'll ask him again. But there's more than one plane out, Ollie. And we don't know the area.
5: Yeah, but still, I'd feel better about the whole thing. Have you called Hazel, Sam?
0: Sure. And she said that she and Nancy and the other folks in Chicago are praying for us. And for Buddy.
5: Yeah, I've been doing a lot of praying myself, Sam. Why did we leave him alone on the ship? Why?
7: Sam, Ollie, I came right over as soon as I got your call.
0: Hello, Jeff, and thank you for coming. I know how busy you are.
7: Anything can wait for something like this. They say someone stole the schooner?
5: While Buddy was on it.
0: Yes.
7: Oh, no.
0: We think that perhaps some refugees may have stolen the boat to transport arms and supplies to some rebel group. We can't be sure.
7: Sounds reasonable.
0: Look, with your contacts among the Spanish-speaking people, Jeff, is it possible we could find someone who would talk? We've got to get the boy back safe. I don't care as much about the porpoise, but if anything happens to Buddy, I'd...
7: Well, it's a chance, Sam, but we sure can try.
0: Let's get started. Right, Ollie?
5: Yeah, you bet. I'm ready.
6: Well, here I am, in the Rebel Navy. Well, I didn't even volunteer. Boy, I wonder what Sam and Ollie are doing right now. I'll bet they're looking for me. How will they ever know where I am? This cove is so hidden, and even if they flew over, they'd never recognize a porpoise now. I've got to figure out some way to signal them. If I do, Franco says I'll be shot or something. Boy, what a spot! Lord, I don't know what to do. please show me what to do, what to say to these men, so they'll learn about you, because they sure need you. And Lord, if Sam and Ollie are out looking, please help them to find me. Help somebody to find me, Lord. Thank you. Oh, and Lord, please help Hazel and Nancy and the folks at home not to worry about me too much. Amen.
8: 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With a porpoise full of ammunition and being disguised as a fishing boat in a hidden cove, and Sam and Ollie just getting started on the search, well, you won't want to miss the next chapter of Buddy and the Explosive Situation. 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

0: Hi there. We've been waiting for you. We're going to have fun and learn something, too, because it's time for Fables of Faith. Here are your friends, Uncle Van, Christy, and Bud.
1: Do you ever feel like that you're pretty important?
2: Sometimes.
3: I'm not as important as God.
1: No one is as important as God.
3: Not even the Queen of England or the President.
1: No one, because God made everyone. And if God made everyone, and if God made you, and if God made me, then that means that we are really the same, or we are equal. Mm-hmm. Now, the Bible says, certainly we are not supposed to say, I'm more important than you. Now, that's like judging, because that's saying, you do wrong and I do right, so I'm better. Then it does not say that we are the same. But do you know what it does say?
3: No.
1: It says that you should think of other people as being better than yourself. Do you know what it means to think that someone else is better than you?
3: Oh, yeah.
1: What does it mean?
3: It means that you think that they're more important than you, and they can do better things than you.
1: Well, in the sense that it is in the Scripture, this is a way that would keep us from judging each other. What if our body, the members of our body, were to start arguing, and the eye was to say, well, the fingers are not as important as we are, because if it weren't for eyes, we couldn't see. But then what could the finger say to the eye?
3: They could say that they were important, because without the fingers, they couldn't lift on you.
1: And you couldn't feel. And so all of the members of the body are just as important or more important than the others. Philip and Bruce got to thinking like that. Phil thought he was more important than Bruce. Bruce thought he was more important than Phil. And pretty soon they had a contest to see who was the most important in the Unity Club. And you know who it turned out to be?
3: Mm-mm.
1: Let's listen and see.

0: cop.
1: That's entirely your opinion.
2: Well, my opinion's good enough for me.
1: Well, you're the only one who will accept it.
2: I don't know. Just ask anybody, and they'll tell you the same thing.
1: Yes, they'd say the same thing about me.
2: Me!
1: Me!
2: Me!
1: Me!
3: My, what's all the fuss about?
1: Well, this silly old goose believes that his duties are irreplaceable.
3: Please, one at a time.
1: Well, you see this goose here.
3: Wait a minute. Phil, would you please explain this fuss to me?
1: Well, gladly, old owl. You see, the goose here thinks that he's the most important member of the club, and that we just couldn't get along without him.
2: And Philip thinks he's the most important member.
3: Are you two quite sure you know what you're talking about?
1: Why, certainly. How could Bruce possibly be as important as I am?
2: How? Without even trying. That's how.
3: If you fellas are so sure that you're the most valuable, why don't we call a meeting and take a vote?
1: Grand idea, old boy. Then everyone will
2: see
1: that
2: I... I'm the most important member of the club.
3: All right. Let's get the meeting called and stop all this fuss. All right, Unity Club will come to order. Now we've called a special meeting today in order to settle an argument. Just to avoid any further argument, I'll explain what it's all about. Certain members of the club believe that if they left, the club would fold completely. Now, I won't tell you who they are, and they know who they are. So we're going to take a vote. I want you to write on the piece of paper I gave you who you think is the most important member of the Unity Club. And you don't have to sign your name. Think now before you put down a name.
1: Let me see. I think. I've got mine.
3: All right, fine. Now, as soon as you're finished, please bring them to me. McKelvey, would you collect them, please?
4: Sure, old owl. Mr. President. Here they are.
3: Mm-hmm. Yes, I see. Yes, just as I thought. Well, I'm sorry to have to do this, gentlemen, but it seems that each man has voted for himself.
5: What?
3: Yes. You see, I gave each of you a different colored paper, and I knew what color each one had. Without exception, every one of you put his own name on his paper.
4: Now, that's being rather deceitful, isn't it, Mr. President?
3: Oh, no, not really. Now, how else could I get you to be completely honest about this? Anyway, there is a problem here. We can't have a unity club with everyone feeling that he is the most important one. Here on my desk are some assignments for each of you. I want you to take these assignments and get them done any way you can. We'll meet tomorrow at the same time, and then we'll take another vote. Now, come on up and get your assignment.
1: Bruce, old boy, I wonder if I might speak with you for a moment.
2: Sorry, Philip, but I'm on my way over to Bo's house.
1: But, Bruce, I need
2: to... Ask McKelvey. He's coming down the road. See you later.
1: Well, McKelvey would be more help, I must admit. Oh, McKelvey!
4: Yeah, Philip, lad.
1: McKelvey, could you help me with something for a moment?
4: I'd really like to, Phil, but I have to go over to Squinty's.
1: Well, whatever for?
4: Oh, he asked me to come over and help him with something.
1: Well, so did I.
4: But he asked me first. Say, don't go away, Phil. If this is what I think it is, we may need you.
1: But McKelvey, I... Gone. without even listening to me. Oh, well, I'd best get on with what I have to. But I do wish I could get someone to help me.
3: All right, may I have your attention, please? Today, we want to check on the assignments I gave you all yesterday. Philip, did you finish your assignment?
1: Well, you see, Old Owl, well, I just wasn't able to because...
3: Well, never mind, Philip. I think I know the reason. Bruce, did you get yours done?
2: Well, I was gonna, but I...
3: Well, we'll hear about this later. Squinty, Bo, McKelvey, did anyone finish?
0: All right.
3: Quiet now. Does anyone know what I'm trying to get you all to see?
2: Yeah. That sometimes you give us more to do than we can handle.
3: Believe it or not, Bruce, you're partly right. McKelvey, why didn't you finish what I gave you to do?
4: Impossible, that's why. Smart as I am, I can't do three things at once. You gave me a job to do in the barn, and I don't even know that much about the barn.
2: I do. Why didn't you ask me?
3: Did you finish, Bruce?
2: No. How do you expect me to do any work around Bo's cave? I don't even know where it is.
5: Why didn't you ask me? I could have helped you.
3: Bo, did you finish?
5: Well, no, not really. You see, I'm too big to get into the tree where Squinty keeps the nuts stored.
0: Well, why didn't you ask me, Bo? You know I would have been glad to help.
3: Squinty? Did you?
0: Don't have to ask, Old Owl. No, I didn't finish what you gave me to do either. What do I know about McKelvey's machine?
4: Why didn't you? Hey, wait a minute. Now I see what Old Owl's doing. Pretty clever, I must admit.
1: Well, I don't have to admit anything. I think it was rather silly of Old Owl to give us assignments when he knew quite well we couldn't do it alone.
3: Well, keep talking, Philip. You're getting warm.
1: Hot, you mean. I mean, hot under the collar. Why don't we stop the double talk and get on with what we're trying to say?
4: You said it, Phil. There are things we can't do alone. I mean, no matter how valuable we may think we are,
3: when we talk about value, or who's the better among you, just remember, value is something that is most needed at a certain time. There always comes a time when you alone aren't good enough, no matter how good you are. Well, shall we have another vote, or do we need it?
4: Not me. Fact is, there's not enough room on my paper.
3: Well, how's that, McKelvey?
4: I mean, you've only given us room to write one name, and I need room to write five.

0: Why is it a good idea to think of other people as being better than yourself?
1: Because you need help with things when you're doing them.
0: Is that right, bud?
1: Yeah.
0: And what else?
1: Because you can't do things yourself. Like, if I was supposed to find a special thing somewhere and I didn't know where the place was that I was going to get it from, then I needed some help.
0: Why did Bo need Squinty?
1: Because he was too big to get into the tree hole.
0: And so he needed Squinty just because Squinty was little. And you might think, oh my, I'm so little nobody could ever use me. But there's a time when the Lord can use you and other people can use you just because you are little. There are some reasons why we should esteem others better than ourselves, or that we should look at others better than ourselves. We need them. And if we need them, what happens if we're going to have to do something together? What's going to happen if we're always fighting and fussing? And if I'm fighting with you because I think, oh boy, he can't do anything right. He doesn't do the things that I do, and he just doesn't know how to do anything right. Are we going to get along?
1: No.
0: Are we going to get the job done?
1: No.
0: Why was old Al so smart in giving them jobs to do that they couldn't do by themselves?
1: Because he knew that nobody could do it alone.
0: And if we think that other people are better than ourselves, we don't mind taking over their jobs, however small those jobs may seem. So we need to listen to the Lord, listen to what he has to say. And do you know what the greatest commandment is? Love your neighbor. And if you love your neighbor as yourself, you're going to think he's better. Because don't we think a lot of ourselves?
1: Mm-hmm.
0: But who thinks more of us than we think of ourselves?
1: God.
2: We sure are glad you were with us today, and we hope you had a good time with Uncle Van, Christy, Bud, and all our forest friends. Why don't you plan to be here with us next week for more Fables of Faith? Bye for now.
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2: All right, guys, here we go.
3: Check it out. That little Jeep is pulling Minnie.
4: Come on, little Jeep. You've got this.
5: Awesome!
6: Right on! Yay. Two of all, but one is eight. Take a ride to seal your fate.
7: I know. Noah's Ark.
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2: This is not cool.
1: You're listening to part three of Redemptive Velocity. It was about 4 a.m. when we crawled out of bed and set off on the next leg of our cross-country journey.
9: I checked with Bitter, and there's no way we can remove a fact-check banner.
3: What's a fact-check banner?
9: Someone at Bitter put a disclaimer under our video on the Ark. It says, scientists have disproven the idea of a global flood, a belief held by some Christian fundamentalists. For more fact-based evidence, click here.
7: Ian tried to get it taken down, but it won't let him.
2: I wish there was something we could do.
6: No kidding.
2: Is everybody buckled up?
7: Yes.
10: Yep. Uh-huh.
9: So, where are we headed now?
2: Arizona.
9: Well, at least our tanks will thaw out.
3: It must look pretty funny to other cars. Like a giant ice cube.
2: The road is a lot better than yesterday.
11: The storm has moved east. You have clear sailing ahead.
12: Thanks for getting up early to help.
13: No problem.
12: We have to hurry. I need to leave for work by 6:30. Whoa. Look at all the bags.
13: They're overflowing. If it keeps running like this, we'll have way more than we can handle.
12: I think Grace is right. We need to upgrade our evaporator system.
13: I'll grab the sled. We're gonna need it.
2: Shall we try the autopilot, Micah?
3: Sure.
2: All right, it's activated. Now, if I take my hands off the wheel, it should drive itself.
3: Cool, but it's a straight road, Dad.
2: Did you see that? It nudged it to the left to stay in the center of the lane. Let's see if it can correct for the wind as the semi passes us.
3: Yep, it does better than you, Dad.
2: What do you mean?
3: You always weave over to the side when they pass. Can we try the nitrous stuff?
2: Nitrous oxide. Sure, here goes nothing. Whoa, doggy.
14: Dad?
15: How fast are we going, Dad?
2: Having trouble slowing it down.
14: Jack!
2: RT, are you there?
11: No sleep for the weary.
2: How do I turn off the nitro system?
11: Mono OX 25. Turn off flow by throwing toggle switch right.
2: It's not working, RT!
14: Dad, we're going over 100! Dad, the icicles are all flying up!
15: Yeah, I think a couple of them hit that truck.
2: There, I got it. You throw the switch left, not right.
11: I am sorry about that.
3: We hit 105. I didn't know Minnie could go that fast.
6: She isn't supposed to go that fast.
2: Well, at least we know it works.
7: Mr. Pennington, this is Gracie. We're having a problem over here and are wondering if you and RD could stop over when you have a minute.
8: I'm actually on a walk in front of your house. Open the door.
13: He's riding on RD's back.
16: RD came up with the idea, and he helped me build it. Now, he's my personal chariot.
13: Wow.
16: I especially like the little step that lets me get off his back.
13: Impressive.
7: We wanted to pick your brain, or brains. We have about 50 gallons of maple sap we need to boil off. We were wondering if you could help us come up with a more efficient evaporator.
16: This would be a great project for us to hone your new skills, RD. We'll drop

0: The plans and get the supplies. Giddy up! Later!
1: Cute, but a little weird.
2: You copy, Monkey?
3: Monkey back at ya.
2: How's it coming way back there?
3: You trash talking me team better.
2: No trash talk here. Just a friendly hello.
3: What makes you think we're behind you?
2: Simple logic. Badger out.
4: I wonder where they are.
2: Me too.
5: Here's your lunch, Dad.
2: Thanks, Hope. How's it coming back there, Ian?
6: I'm finishing up my email to Dylan.
2: Any new points?
6: I'm addressing how skeptics like to claim that there are lots of contradictions in the Bible. For instance, in the telling of Christ's resurrection, the accounts are all a little different from each other.
4: So, how are you answering that?
6: Well, I said that when detectives ask four witnesses about a crime, they expect the four accounts to vary slightly because of the different perspectives. In fact, if the four accounts are all identical, the testimony is suspect. It's the same with the accounts of the resurrection.
2: Huh, not bad.
6: And just because one account mentions something and the other three don't, that doesn't make it untrue. Each account adds details to create a bigger, more complete picture.
4: I'm smelling something. Something hot.
2: Yeah, I've been smelling that too. Was hoping it was the truck ahead of us. The RV started pulling to the left a little too. I was hoping it was the wind, but I think the wind's coming from that direction.
5: Dad, the wheel on your side's smoking.
2: I see that.
5: Check this out, viewers. Smoke.
4: There's a restaurant at that exit up ahead. Can we make it that far?
2: I think so.
7: Jack, there is a fish-and-fast parts store 3 miles past the restaurant. They may be able to help you.
2: Good call, RD. We'll head straight there. Looks like Fix-It-Fast's been out of business for a while.
5: It's smoking really good now, folks.
2: I'm afraid we can't drive any further till this gets fixed, guys.
6: This neighborhood looks a little sketch.
2: Lord, please protect us and show us what to do.
4: Amen.
6: Let me see if I can get Isaac on the phone.
5: Well, viewers, we're stranded in front of a sketchy, abandoned building. If you look over there...
6: Not now, Pete, okay?
5: But viewers love this stuff, Ian.
2: He's right, Peter. It's the brake caliper. Looks like it's seized. It's not releasing the pad.
6: I have Isaac on the phone, Dad.
2: Hey, Isaac.
8: Hey, Dad. Is the rotor warped?
2: No. I think we caught it in time. But I think we may need a new caliper. Looks like the piston is getting stuck extended and it won't release the pad.
8: That caliper is super heavy duty. Not a common part. Good luck finding one. Can you get a screwdriver? Or maybe a pry bar on the back of the pad?
2: Let's see, possibly.
8: Okay, try to pry it off the rotor. Then have someone tap on the brakes. If the pad doesn't release, pry it back again. I'm thinking maybe if you work it back and forth, you might be able to wear off the corrosion that's making it stick.
2: We'll try it. Thanks, Isaac.
1: Did they find out what's wrong?
6: I think so. The new evaporator is looking great.
0: Sorry it's taking so long. We had to drive to Fond du Lac to get this pan. RD, lay one more course of cinder blocks, and then it's done.
2: Okay, Ian, step on the brake gently. That's good. Okay, I popped it back. Now do it again. And again. It's working! Not pulling to the left. If we don't smell anything in the next mile or so, I think we're golden.
5: If you don't use the brakes, then maybe it might stay fixed.
2: I think we're good. Thank you, Lord.
6: Amen.
4: How far are we going tonight?
2: Well, after this little detour, I think we need to keep pushing straight through.
4: Want me to take a turn at the wheel so you can catch some sleep?
2: Great idea. You can take over after our next fuel stop.
0: Did it. A thing of beauty. Look at that boil.
6: This is way faster. That's an understatement.
1: It's gonna be another long night, though. Do you want to take shifts, Charlie?
9: I could take a shift.
0: Why didn't I think of that? Great idea, RD.
1: We gotta show Dad.
10: Hello? Grace?
1: Hey, Dad. You okay?
10: Yeah. I was sleeping. Mom's driving. but I needed to get up, though. Is everything okay there?
1: Yeah, I need you to see something. I'll turn my camera on. Check it out.
10: Where are you?
1: Our backyard.
10: Where'd that evaporator come from?
1: We built it. Mr. Pennington and RT helped. Actually, they pretty much built it, and we helped.
10: That's a lot of steam. It looks like a power plant back there.
11: 8 gallons an hour.
10: 8 gallons? That's impressive. Good job, guys.
1: We're sitting on close to 100 gallons of sap. Every one of our coolers are full, all of our buckets are full. We're using Mr. Pennington's containers, too. We're thinking of letting RD run it through the night.
10: I'm not sure that's the best idea.
0: We will monitor him, Jack. Don't worry. What could go wrong? As a wise man once told me, always trust your robot and question your accountant.
5: You awake, Dad?
2: Yes.
5: Then tell me how old I am.
2: 9. Hey, thanks for staying up with me, bud. It's really helping.
5: You're welcome. Love you, Dad.
2: I love you too, Micah.
7: Jack, this is RD. Can you hear me?
2: I can.
7: Ian has programmed me with a voluminous amount of information, but I am afraid my programming does not include maple syrup distillation. I ran out of sap quicker than expected.
2: Oh no! Is it burning?
7: That is a correct assumption.
2: Are those sirens?
7: I suspect the smoke is attracting fire trucks.
2: RD, run inside and wake up Isaac and Charlie, now!
4: Morning, boys. Looks like we made it to Arizona.
5: RD burned up all the syrup, Mom.
4: What?
5: The firemen and even the policemen came.
2: RD ran out of sap to add to the pan and couldn't kill the boil in time. It caused a lot of smoke. Guessing one of the neighbors called it in.
4: Oh, no.
2: Yeah. They lost all the syrup and probably destroyed the pan. But Isaac said the police wouldn't issue a ticket. So that's good.
4: Ugh.
2: On a positive note, the brakes are fine.
4: Well, that's good.
2: And we'll be at the next Max trip in about an hour.
4: Did you hear that, guys? Wake up, we're almost there.
5: Ian's running in to get the glue.
0: Ouch.
5: He just tripped.
2: That's gonna leave a mark.
5: He's back up.
2: Run, Ian, run.
5: And here he comes.
6: Here.
4: Tall tree people house.
5: A tree house.
2: RD, can you search if there are any public tree houses near us?
7: There are no public tree houses near your current location.
12: Well, I'm stumped.
2: Dylan, you copy?
13: Loud and clear.
2: Team Badger here. We'd like to cash in on a hint.
13: Remember, that will reset your count to zero. You'll need to accumulate 500,000 more likes for a second hint.
2: Peter, are you okay with us taking the hint?
5: But I'll lose all my likes.
4: You can build them back up.
5: All right.
2: Dylan, we'll take it.
13: Your hint is the word fruit.
2: That's it? Fruit?
13: Roger.
2: All right. Team Badger out.
1: Can I see your phone, Mom?
4: Sure.
5: Doesn't look like there's much fruit around here. Unless cactuses have fruit.
6: I looked at the map and we're close to Peach Springs.
1: I'm reading Peach Springs' website. It says most of the Hualapai Indian tribe live in Peach Springs. And Hualapai means people of the tall pines.
2: Tall tree people. Very good. What about the house part?
4: Hualapai house. Try that.
7: Nothing.
1: How about another word for house?
2: Lodge.
6: Found it. Hualapai Lodge in Peach Springs, Arizona. This has to be it.
7: I have updated your navigation device. 30 more miles down Route 66.
5: This is it. Look, they have a camera set up in the parking lot.
4: And there's a small crowd. That can't be for us, could it?
14: You figured it out. Quick. Load up on that bus. We are taking you on a special field trip.
4: Aw, cool.
5: What is this place?
11: The famous Grand Canyon Skywalk. I've always wanted to come here. It's a glass walkway that goes over the Grand Canyon.
14: Let's keep the camera rolling through this whole sequence, okay, Phil?
15: Got it.
16: It's so beautiful.
5: You can see way, way down. It's terrifying.
4: Would you like to hold my hand,
5: so
4: dear?
5: Hot.
14: That would be nice.
6: Excuse me, sir. Would you mind taking our picture with my phone?
17: Of course not. Smile. Mister, is that the best you can do?
11: I'm smiling.
17: Come on, let's do another.
11: Just take the picture.
14: Congratulations to Team Badger, who has successfully completed the second leg of the race. 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
5: Can we listen to this ranger talk?
2: Sure.
14: Oh, man, I'm glad you're okay, Brinkman. I saw you take a dicker at the max trip.
6: Yeah, you and the whole country.
14: I'm not gonna lie, man. There were a lot of viewers. Oh, man. People just want to see who wins.
6: I guess people don't want to hear about Noah and his ark, though, huh?
14: Hey, no, that wasn't me, okay? I swear.
6: It's just sad to see it was censored.
14: Whatever. Let's go hear what the ranger has to say. The marvelous view we all
19: get to enjoy today. Do you know how many years ago the Colorado River carved this canyon?
20: As I mentioned, the canyon is much younger than the rocks through which it winds. The youngest layer, the Kaikab layer, is 270 million years old. The oldest rock at the very bottom of the canyon is nearly 2 billion years old. To answer your question, scientists believe the Colorado River carved the canyon between 5 and 6 million years ago. Hey, I'll be inside behind the desk, so stop by if you have any other questions. Thank you all for your time.
19: Thanks a lot.
14: See, this is one of my problems with the Bible, Ian. It just doesn't square up with what scientists believe.
21: Not all scientists believe what the ranger said.
14: Excuse me?
21: I'm sorry. I'm Dr. Timothy Clary. I couldn't help but overhear what you just said. I'm a scientist. A geologist, actually.
14: Oh.
21: And I do not believe those rocks are that old.
14: How old do you think they are?
21: I believe they're thousands of years, but definitely not millions.
14: Thousands? Well, okay, then where did all the layers come from?
21: A cataclysmic event. The Great Deluge, also known as Noah's Flood. Just like it's described in the Bible.
14: Phil, you can stop recording.
21: I, along with many other scientists, have concluded these layers were deposited quickly during a year-long global flood. Then massive amounts of water rushing off the continent as the water receded carved this canyon in a short time as it cut through the freshly deposited layers.
14: Do you have any evidence for this?
21: Quite a lot, actually. I used to work for an oil company, and we had access to core samples and well logs from around the world. Do you know what many of these samples have in common?
14: What?
21: They contain some of the same layers on every continent. And some of the layers we see here in Grand Canyon stretch across North America. There's only one thing I know of that could do that.
14: What?
21: A global flood.
14: Huh.
21: Here's another data point for you. In the canyon below, there are nautilus fossils found in the base of the red wall layers. Many of them are staying up like ice cream cones, reaching through multiple layers of strata. And many of them are stretched out in the same direction, indicating a common directional flow. There's only one thing I know that could do that.
14: Let me guess. A global flood?
21: Rapid deposition and rapid fossilization by a massive flood. By the way, what's your name, young man?
14: Dylan.
21: Well, Dylan, it's a pleasure meeting you. My family's waiting for me in the car, and they're hungry. Well, they're always kind of hungry. So I gotta go. Here's my card. You can see I work for the Institute for Creation Research in Dallas, Texas. But feel free to call me, or you can email me if you want. And I'll even send you a book if you give me your address. My book, Carved in Stone. I'll even sign it for you if you want.
14: Oh, well, thank you.
21: You bet. Later, gentlemen.
16: Dad.
5: Do you want a cookie?
11: Cookies? How'd you know, Hope?
5: I have a cookie radar.
4: I can't believe this. Our kids are rock stars.
11: What?
4: The boys are still out there signing autographs.
11: How'd people find us?
6: They followed us, Dad. Weren't you watching?
11: I guess not. I'm focusing on this race, Ian. We gotta win.
5: Dad, the guy in the campsite next to us wants to talk to you.
11: Does he want my autograph, too? Oh, hi.
15: Hey, I was wondering, you don't have a coat hanger by chance? I locked my keys in my van.
11: I think so. Do we know each other? Wait a second. You're Joel Kramer, aren't you?
15: I am.
11: No way. I have your book, and I've watched a bunch of your videos online.
15: Oh, thanks. Can I ask who you guys are? I noticed the paparazzi out there.
11: We're doing that RV race across the U.S.
15: Oh, wow. I hadn't heard about that. I'll check it out.
11: Are you here by yourself?
15: Yeah, I'm speaking at a conference in Phoenix tomorrow.
11: Oh, do you know Dr. Tim Clary?
15: Yeah, he's speaking at the same conference.
11: Ah, that explains it. We ran into him on the skywalk today. We're cooking hot dogs over the fire. Care to join us?
15: Sure, sounds great.
4: How much did you gather today?
16: Another 50 gallons. We cleaned the pan. It's a little warped, but it still works.
4: Did you apologize to the neighbors?
16: Yeah, they were all understanding. Bree is limping, though.
4: That's not good. Can you check the bottom of her foot? See if she has a thorn or something.
16: Have you tried catching her lately? She's impossible.
4: Have Grace help you.
16: Okay.
4: Love you, and call me with a report, okay?
16: Okay.
5: Folks, this is Mr. Kramer. We watched his channel before about archaeology. He's camping next to us. How cool is that?
22: Peter, here, film from where I'm sitting.
11: So, Joel, can you talk to us about your research at Jericho?
15: So I've lived in the Middle East for a number of years, and I have been studying for a long time the site that's called Tell el Sultan. And since the 1800s, it's been agreed upon by scholars that this is the ancient city of Jericho. In Luke 19, we read about how Jesus walked through Jericho and met a little man. Anybody know who this little man was?
5: Zacchaeus was a wee little man, a wee little man was he.
4: Nice, Micah.
15: Very good. Anyone know another story in the Bible about Jericho?
5: Joshua and the Battle of Jericho.
4: Good, Peter.
15: And how does that story go?
23: They marched around it for 6 days. Then on the seventh day, they marched around it 7 times, blowing trumpets.
4: And when they heard the long trumpet blow, what did the army do?
5: Shouted.
11: And
5: the walls came tumbling down.
15: That's right, and according to Joshua 6, verse 20, when the walls came down, everybody charged straight up and into the city. And it says they destroyed with the sword every living thing. Men and women, young and old, cattle, sheep, donkeys, everything. And then they completely burnt the city. But they put the articles of silver and gold, bronze and iron into the tabernacle. Do you guys know what time of year this took place?
23: Nope. No idea.
15: Does anybody know when the wheat or barley harvest takes place in this area?
11: Not sure.
15: It takes place in the early spring, and stick with me because I'll tell you why this matters in a second. So when Kathleen Kenyon conducted excavations at Jericho in the early 1950s, guess what she found?
5: What?
15: A 20 to 25 foot high stone retaining wall. And on top of this stone foundational wall was another mud brick wall that was made up of red bricks. And this didn't deteriorate over time. It actually at the same time collapsed all at once to the outside of the city and down to the base of the stone retaining wall. This is where it was found during excavations. She also found that at the same time that the city wall had collapsed, that the city had been destroyed by fire. Also in this destruction layer, she found all these pots that were full of burned grain. And she was able to test this grain to determine that it was barley. Now here's why this is significant. This is now archaeological evidence that shows what time of year Jericho was burned. It was in the early spring when the barley harvest was brought into the city. And this matches with the biblical description because the Bible says that the Israelites celebrated Passover, which is associated with the celebration of the barley harvest, and then they attacked the city of Jericho. The other thing is that this grain was burned and it's very valuable. The soldiers could have eaten it. They could have sold it. So why was it burned? Micah, what does the Bible tell us again?
5: to burn everything in the city except the gold, silver, iron, and brass.
15: Exactly. So we have this agreement between the details that we read about in the biblical text and the archaeological evidence that was excavated in Jericho. There's something else that these pots that were full of grain tell us, along with the other pottery from this burned destruction layer. You see, archaeologists use pottery to date the layers that they're excavating. And so the archaeologist John Garstang that excavated at Jericho and Dr. Bryant Wood, who studied specifically the pottery that came out of this burn destruction at Jericho, both of them dated, based on the pottery, the destruction of Jericho to 1400 BC. Now, this is in agreement with the biblical date for when the Bible says that Jericho was destroyed.
3: Wow.
4: That is so cool.
3: Yeah.
15: So here's the thing, guys. The more I study the land of the Bible, the more I find that archaeology confirms the biblical record, the reliability of Scripture. In other words, the biblical record is in agreement with the archaeological record. And in fact, in almost 200 years where archaeologists have been excavating in the land of the Bible and the periods that the Bible is talking about, there has never been found any evidence that contradicts any of the biblical claims.
3: That's amazing.
2: Thanks for sharing this, Joel.
15: You bet.
4: I hope your friend was listening, Ian.
2: Hey, Charlie.
16: Is Mom there?
2: I have you on speakerphone. Go ahead.
4: What's up?
16: We caught Bree and I checked her. She has bumblefoot in both feet.
4: Oh, no.
16: So we checked the other chickens? All of them have it, except for Chickaletta and Clover.
4: What?
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thankful for nothing, but everything, by prayer and supplication, with thanksgiving. 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

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Ephesians 2:4.

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1: 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My art project is in a competition, and I'm going to a Broadway show. Don't be jealous.
2: I'm not jealous, but I am concerned you're tooting your own horn too much. Have you ever heard the phrase, tooting your own horn? I'm Zach, and this is Keys for Kids. When someone is tooting their own horn, it's when they brag too much about themselves. Now, it's great to tell other people about the ways God has blessed you, but no one wants to listen to you brag about how cool you think you are. Listen to Proverbs 27:2. It says, "Let someone else praise you, not your own mouth." Our story for today is entitled, Horn Honkers. Honk, honk, honk, honk. The horn on Jace's tricycle was making an awful racket. Maya clapped her hands over her ears as she came in from school. "You're hurting my ears with all that honking." "Jace," Mom said, "let Maya help you take your tricycle to the playroom in the basement." "But I want to ride up here," Jace wailed. Maya picked up the tricycle and started for the stairs. "Blow it all you want in the basement where it won't bother anybody." When Maya came back up, she said, "Now I can tell you my news, Mom. I've been promoted to the advanced math class. Only 5% of the kids make that class." Mom came over to give her a big hug. "Congratulations, honey," Maya beamed. "And my art teacher told me she wants me to enter one of my projects in a competition for kids my age. She thinks I might win an award." "That's great," said Mom. "I hope you win." "Me too. I think I will. The other kids' projects weren't nearly as good as mine. Now, I just need to tell my friends. Oh, and I need to tell them I'm going to see a Broadway show with you and Dad in New York next month. They'll be so jealous." "Maya," Mom said, "that's enough. You're hurting my ears." Maya looked puzzled. "But, Mom, I'm not talking that loud." "No, but you're blowing your own horn, and it's getting louder and louder." "What do you mean, Mom? I just want to share my news with my friends." "I know," said Mom, "but there's a difference between sharing an accomplishment or opportunity you're excited about and bragging because you think you're better than others. God has given you many blessings, like a sharp mind your teachers have helped you develop. But he wants you to use those blessings to point others to Jesus, not brag about how great you are. When none of us could save ourselves from sin, Jesus came and died for us. He's the one who deserves our praise, not us." Mom smiled as the faint sound of a tricycle horn drifted up the stairs. "If you're going to honk your own horn, do it in the basement." "No thanks," said Maya. "I don't want to sound anything like that." Well, how about you? Do you like to hear people brag? Do you brag yourself? It's great to accomplish something difficult or receive a special opportunity, so go ahead and be excited when that happens. But don't brag. Thank God for the blessings he's given you, and remember that he wants you to use your accomplishments and opportunities to show people the love of Jesus. Our key verse is Proverbs 27:2.
1: Let someone else praise you, not your own mouth.
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0: I sure did want to get back to you. Since last time we were together, I left you wondering what was going to happen to me, Tom, and little Jim, right in the middle of a storm out on the lake. It was a time of real worry for all of us. The storm was rough and strong. Didn't seem to be any let up. We didn't know how far we were from shore, and there were only two life jackets for the three of us.
1: It's no use! We're gonna sink!
2: Can't sink!
1: What do you think we're doing?
3: Let's bail out!
2: What?
3: Bail out!
2: We can't do that!
3: We've got to!
2: You're crazy! We don't even know where we are!
3: We're sinking, Tom! There's no place to go but the water!

0: you see anything?
1: Not yet. It's pitch black out there.
0: The lights will be able to pick up their boat.
1: I'm beginning to think it's not there. Maybe they made it back to shore.
0: I do not think that's possible.
1: I've never seen such a bad storm.
0: I have seen worse. Wait, wait, what is that?
1: Where?
0: There, over there, to the right. Swing the light, Barry. Oh. There!
1: It's them! The boat's capsized! They're hanging on!
0: Keep the light there. We are heading in.

0: Here, Tom. Here's some more hot milk.
1: Oh, thanks. Whew. I hate warm milk, but it sure feels good now.
2: You look like a bunch of drowned rats.
1: That's okay with me, just so long as we're here.
0: We couldn't even see where you guys were.
3: We couldn't either.
2: Your lips are all blue, little Jim.
3: Well, I was real cold, but I'm getting warmer now.
0: You want some more milk?
3: No thanks.
2: You're not saying anything, Bill.
1: Hmm?
2: I said you're not saying anything.
1: He's worried about what Barry's thinking.
0: Worried?
1: Yeah, after Eagle Eye and Barry rescued us, well, when Barry found out we were all right, he was real upset because of what we did.
3: Going fishing without first asking his permission.
0: Poetry said he thought it was a dumb idea.
3: He didn't say that to us.
0: Well, in fact, he's the one who said he'd tell Barry when he woke up.
2: Hindsight's always the best.
3: Don't worry, Bill. Barry's not mad.
0: No, but he's disappointed. And that's worse than being mad.
2: Yeah, I guess you're right.
0: It was a pretty dumb thing to do. Especially with all the survival training we've been having.
1: I guess we're gonna have to face the music.
0: Where is Barry?
2: Talking with Eagle Eye. He said he'd be right back. Hey, don't you think you guys should get out of those wet clothes?
1: Well, we will.
4: Hiya, fellas.
3: Oh, hi, Dragonfly.
5: Hi.
6: Hi, Dragonfly.
1: Hi.
4: Barry wants you guys to get dressed and come over to the camper.
1: Does he look real mad?
4: I don't think so. No, he's not mad. We're just all glad you're alive. Must have been awful out there.
3: It was. And Tom didn't have a life jacket.
4: What?
2: No life jacket? How did that happen?
0: Wow, and Poetry and I were talking about that.
1: Well, there were only two in the boat.
2: Didn't you guys check before you left?
1: I don't think we better start talking about what we left and didn't leave. What we did was pretty foolish.
4: Of course, if it didn't rain and all, everything would have been all right.
1: I don't think Barry's thinking that way.
4: He isn't.
1: Anybody see Poetry?
0: Poetry?
1: Yeah, Poetry, the one with all the hindsight.
0: He's in the other tent.
1: Afraid to speak to us?
0: I don't know. Maybe he does feel kind of responsible.
1: Oh, he shouldn't.
0: Yeah, but he does.
2: Hey, look, you're safe. That's the important thing. Now, you guys get dressed. Whatever it is Barry's got to say, it can't be as bad as being stranded out in the lake.
1: Yeah, I'll say. Okay, let's face the music.

0: They've sure been in there a long time.
1: Yeah, and I'm getting hungry.
2: That's not new.
0: Storm let up. It's always so nice after rain.
2: Yeah.
0: I sure do wish I were Big Jim sometimes.
1: Why's that?
0: He gets to be in on a lot of important talk.
1: I don't think I'd want to be in on this one.
2: Think they're getting yelled at?
0: Barry doesn't yell.
2: What about Eagle Eye?
0: I don't think he does either.
2: Hey, Big Jim's coming out of the camper.
1: Oh, good. Now we'll find out what happened.
2: Oh, he went back in.
1: Rats.
0: Poetry, how come you didn't tell them it was a dumb idea to go?
1: I don't know. In fact, if you really want to know, I'm the one who said never mind about telling Barry, that I'd tell him when he woke up.
3: Oh, Poetry!
0: Now that was dumb.
1: I know! I guess we all weren't too wise about the whole thing.
0: I'll say.
1: But admit it, fellas, if you'd been staying in our tent and little Jim said he'd like to go fishing and catch the biggest fish in the lake, well, wouldn't you go? Especially you, Circus.
0: I'd probably have a hard time deciding.
2: I don't know if I'd have gone without checking with Barry.
1: Even if I'd said I'd tell him when he woke up?
0: That would be tempting.
1: So I really should be over there getting a lecture, too.
4: Poetry!
0: Big Jim!
1: Uh-oh.
4: Poetry!
1: What is it?
4: Barry and Eagle, I want to see you.
2: Guess they were thinking the same thing you were thinking.
1: Guess they were. Well, see you later, fellas.
0: You sure will.

0: I am glad it stopped raining. I would rather sit outside.
1: I'm sorry, guys.
2: Nothing to be sorry for.
1: Sure there is.
2: We did it all on our own, Poetry. We did, Barry, and we're willing to accept the punishment.
3: Punishment? Are we going to get punished?
0: What do you think we should do, Little Jim? You all did a very unwise thing.
4: If you want to punish us, well, we deserve it.
0: I think your experience was punishment enough. Now let us see what each of you has learned.
1: Never to do it again?
4: Quiet, Poetry.
1: Sorry.
0: Making mistakes is part of growing. It is expected. But you learn from those mistakes. And Barry and I would like to hear what you learned.
1: Oh.
5: Do you want to start, Little Jim?
3: Me?
5: You seemed like you wanted to say something.
3: Yeah. I guess I do. Well, all this is really my fault.
4: No, it's not, Little Jim.
3: Sure it is. I'm the one who felt left out because I didn't get lost and missed all that excitement.
0: What?
3: Yeah, it sounds pretty silly now, but that's how I felt.
0: To envy your friend's possible danger. That is very interesting.
3: Stupid is more like it. Anyway, I thought that since I hadn't been able to do that, and well, then I wanted to do something else, like catch a real big fish, you know, bigger than anybody else had caught.
0: I see.
3: It was real silly, and I guess I learned that, well, thinking like that isn't real grown up or safe.
5: Oh, that's good, Little Jim. Poetry?
1: Well, I guess I learned just what I said before. Or did I say it before? I guess I didn't.
5: Well, tell us what you thought you said, and we'll tell you if you said it.
1: Yeah, well, I learned that I just wasn't thinking for everybody and went, yeah, that's it, and I haven't said it before. This is it. When you're camping with a group and all, you can't just think about what you want to do. You got to think about what's good for everybody. And everybody has to know what's going on and what they should or shouldn't do. Because if not, and you go off on your own, then if something happens and nobody knows about it, or if they found out too late or almost too late.
3: Like what happened to us.
1: Yeah. Well, then you're putting everybody in a real bad situation that will turn out real, well, real bad.
0: You learned, Poetry, even if you did not get wet.
1: Yeah.
5: Who's next?
4: I guess I'll be. There's a lot of things going on in my mind. I'm trying to sort it out and all, and...
0: Take your time.
1: Not too much. I'm hungry.
5: Poetry.
1: Sorry.
4: Well, I learned that I gotta be responsible, not only to myself, but everybody. Well, I guess I'm saying what Poetry said, but even more so, because I'm the oldest, and I wasn't acting the oldest. I was just thinking about doing things without thinking about, well, you know, the consequences. I just wasn't being very grown up, especially when I saw the sky and all. I mean, it was bad enough that we did a dumb thing like not asking permission, because we were really your responsibility, Barry. And for us, to go off without checking, well, it would be like doing something at home without checking with Mom and Dad.
1: And that's the worst thing we could do.
4: Yeah, but it's bad enough when you do it to anybody who's in charge, and that's what we did. And then when the sky got red, I mean, then it was really foolish not to come back in. We were just playing with danger and all. I guess that's what I learned.
5: Good. Tom, you want to say anything?
6: Well, I guess I should.
4: You don't have to.
6: Sure I do. Well, I was just as much a part of it as you and Little Jim. You didn't drag me along. I wanted to come. And I guess I learned pretty much what they did. And something else.
0: Yes?
6: Well, see, this is kind of hard to say. I mean, you know the words and all?
5: Want to try?
6: Yeah, I do. I learned something else about Bill and Little Jim. See, when that storm got real rough and we were all pretty scared.
3: Yeah.
6: Well, even though we were scared, Bill and Little Jim, well, they really trust God. And they weren't just worried about themselves. Well, I mean, they worried about me, too. I mean, that stupid thing about not having a life preserver. And that was real dumb. Although I wasn't going to say it then. But then, both of them were real worried about me. And when the boat went over and we were in the water, Bill shared his life preserver with me. A little Jim, too. And we were all hanging on to each other. Mm-hmm. And all the while, they were asking how I was, if I was okay. I mean,
4: there we were, all in the same...
5: I hope you're not going to say boat.
4: I guess we were, but, I mean, there we were, and, well, you guys really cared about me.
6: We do care about you, Tom. Don't you know that?
4: Yeah, I guess I always did.
0: Well, I would say all of you have learned a great deal.
6: Oh, sure have.
0: Good. And one other thing, all of you should know. All the boys were praying for you when you were out there. Oh, I know you know that, but it is just another reminder that when your friends are true friends, they will always pray for you. Well, good. We are finished. And now, I think our stomachs are ready for breakfast.
1: Oh, mine sure is.
3: I'm kind of hungry, too.
0: We'll all go to the reservation, and my wife will prepare breakfast.
2: And then we'll finish painting the house, huh?
5: Shouldn't you rest?
2: No, sir. I want to get that house done so we can vacation the rest of the time. Oh, well, that's another thing I learned. Next to work, I love vacations.

0: That was a happy note we ended on. But then we do, most of the time. Sugar Creek memories were always like that. Learning, growing, and sharing those wonderful times. Reliving them, too, right here, right with you wonderful folks. And I enjoy that, and you know I do. Growing up in Sugar Creek, with my loving Christian parents and all my friends, makes me thank the Lord Jesus day after day after day. Those times at Sugar Creek brought me closer to my Maker and made me the fella I am today. And all I can say is, thank you, Lord. Thank you. You've just heard the final episode in a 10-chapter series of The Adventures of the Sugar Creek Gang. Freely adapted for radio by Phyllis Fox, from Paul Hutchins' series, The Sugar Creek Gang and the Lost Campers.
1: You've been listening to another dramatic adaptation of Christian children's literature, brought to life by The Bookshelf. 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

0: The Department of Broadcasting of the Moody Bible Institute of Chicago, in cooperation with Moody Press, brings you Chapter 5 of Star of Light, based upon the novel by Patricia M. St. John.
1: After many days and many miles of plodding over mountains and across plains, Hamid and Kinza have finally reached the city. Hamid stands at the gate of the city and stares as the throngs pass in and out and around the marketplace. He has never seen so many people at once and wonders if he will ever be able to find the one he is seeking.
2: We are here at last, little sister. We had a nice ride in the truck, and the walk was not too long after we got out, and a little bath in the river was refreshing. Now that we are here, I'm frightened. I mean, so many people. I would even be glad to see someone from our village among all these strange faces. But I hope they would not see me.
3: Stand aside, little beggar, or I'll knock you down.
2: The people here are not friendly, Kinza. I wonder if we've come to the right place. Ah, but do not worry, little sister. Our star has brought us this far, and I'm sure all will be well now. I must remember what Mother told me about where to find the house of the English nurse. I think I must wait until it is night, for we will still be seen in the daylight. Come, we will find a shady place to rest and finish the bread our mother gave us. It will soon be dark, and then we will find you your new home.

0: There it is, Kinza. The home of the English nurse. But why is that group of boys standing in front of her door? They are boys my age. I wonder if they are her children. Look, the door is opening, and all the boys are going in. Oh, if they are all her children, she will not have room for you, especially since you are a girl and blind. Oh, now what will we do? We have come so far, and we have waited. What's that? Singing? Are they singing? I have not heard that kind of music before. I must go closer and listen. If we are very quiet, we may be able to look in and listen. I'll just stand on my tiptoes and...
1: As Hamid looked in through the window, he saw the picture his mother had told him about. The picture of what his mother called the English nurse's good saint. It was that of Jesus, carrying in his arms a little girl about the age of Kinza. Children were flocking around him, holding out their arms, and he was smiling down on them and did not seem to want them to go away.
0: It's him, Kinza. It's the good saint, the one the nurse loves so much. Oh, how I wish you could see him, little sister. I think he loves us. I really think he loves us. Now I know the nurse will not turn you away. But who are all those boys, and why are they singing?
2: We have been singing about light, and so I would like to read what the Bible says of light. Jesus said, "I am the light of the world. He that followeth me shall not walk in darkness, but shall have the light of life." Now you must go out into the night as you leave here. But you can take with you the light of the world, so that the darkness will not make you afraid.
0: She speaks of light, Kinza, the kind of light I'm looking for. Perhaps we have come to the right place at last. But how shall I get you to her? I cannot just walk up and hand you to her, little sister. What shall I do? I have it. I will simply leave you in the passage, like a surprise package. If the nurse really cares for you as her saint would do, then she will be glad to receive you as a gift. I'm sure she would not throw such a helpless creature into the street on a dark night. Yes, that is what I must do.
1: He placed his little sister just inside the door and spoke to her very solemnly.
0: Kinza, little sister, I'm going to sit you down by yourself. Now you must keep very still and not cry.
1: So she sat quietly as Hamid placed a small bunch of flowers in her hand that they had picked to give to the nurse. All was quiet, except for the voices from within. Hamid suddenly felt his throat tighten and his eyes filled with tears.
0: She will be good to you, little sister, and will love you as I love you. Do not be afraid, for she knows the good saint. And he, too, loves little children. I will miss you, but I am happy for you.
1: As a final gesture of sacrifice to show his love for Kinza, Hamid took something from his cloth.
0: Here. Here, little sister. This is the last of the bread our mother made. I want you to have it.
1: He kissed her quickly on the cheek and darted across the courtyard to the rubbish heap. From there, he watched to see what would become of the very tousled, very crumpled little girl he had left, sitting cross-legged in the doorway, clutching a withered bunch of poppies in one hand and an old crust of bread in the other.

0: must have slept the night through. Oh, well, once I saw that Kinza was safe and that the nurse was not going to turn her away, I had nothing to do but sleep. Oh, there's a stork landing on the chimney. Ha, she's feeding her young. Ah, that reminds me that I too am hungry. Now that Kinza's taken care of, I must next care for my own needs. Now, where would I be able to find breakfast in this big city? Surely there will be some place. It's just a matter of finding it. Don't worry, little sister. I will not go far. I must yet be sure you are all right. But now I go to find breakfast.
1: Hamid wandered about the city, looking at the people as they began milling around the marketplace. He took a little side trip to the old castle with its beautiful gardens. He was enjoying the strutting peacock until the keeper reminded him that little boys in rags were not welcome, even in a public garden. So Hamid returned to the task of finding his breakfast. As he stood looking about the square, he heard a familiar sound and smelled a deliciously familiar smell.
0: Someone is making dough rings. It is that man right there. Oh, they smell so good, and I am so hungry. Well, he seems to be having trouble taking out the dough rings and keeping the fire going, too. I wonder if... Well, I'll just ask. Sir, do you need any help?
2: No. I mean, yes. Who are you?
0: I am Hamid. I know how to work with bellows.
2: Then come here and take the bellows and blow up this fire.
0: Yes, sir.
2: And if I find you helping yourself to the door rings, the police station is just across the way.
0: Yes, sir.
2: Now, blow.
1: Hamid squatted down and began to blow. He did not feel very well, for it was so hot that the air swam and quivered around him, and the leaping flames scorched his face. He did not know that many little boys before him had been unable to stand the heat, and that he was pleasing the master by his quiet endurance.
2: Enough! That's enough! Now, stand here and thread the door rings onto the reeds. Good! You are a good worker. Have you had any breakfast?
0: No, master, nor supper last night.
2: Then take two of the dough rings and sit and eat. You work well.
1: Hamid gratefully sank his teeth into the dough ring. It was wonderful. But as he ate, he noticed a group of boys his age staring at him, envious of his coveted position. They too were hungry, and with their eyes begrudged him his every bite. Hamid knew that he must soon give an account of himself to them, for he was a stranger in town, and they would demand to know how he got his position. Dough rings were a breakfast food, and the shop closed at mid-morning.
2: Here is your pay for the morning. I like the way you work without complaint. You will come again tomorrow and help me?
0: Yes, master.
2: That is good.
1: Hamid wandered through the streets, wondering what to do with his coin. He saw some green sticky candy, which he wanted to buy for Kinza. But he knew that she was in good hands. He was about to go into the bakery shop when someone spoke to him.
3: Who are you?
1: Hamid turned to see Ayashi, a strange little figure, with a shaved, spotted head and a garment that once had been white, made from a printed sugar sack. He was one of the boys Hamid had seen from the dough ring stand.
0: I am Hamid.
3: Where do you come from?
0: From the country.
3: Why have you come to town?
0: To find work.
3: Where are your father and mother?
0: They are dead.
3: Where do you live?
0: In the street.
3: I too.
0: Are you happy you live in the street?
3: No, but I am happy you live in the street as I do. I too have no mother and father, and neither do the boys sitting yonder under the tree.
0: How can I get to know them?
3: Easily. Take the coin the master gave you and buy some bread. Give us each a piece, and then you shall be one of us. We will show you where to go to supper tonight.
0: Then a loaf of bread it shall be. Come, my friend, we will go together into the baker's shop.

0: Hami learned much as he shared his bread with the gang he had just joined. He learned that these boys were different from the simple country boys he'd grown up with. They were amazingly intelligent and sharp when it came to the work of surviving. They were unashamedly dirty and had no qualms about lying, cheating, and stealing when it came to making it through the day. But the most important thing he learned was about the little girl that had been found in the nurse's hallway the previous night. The boy said the nurse had taken her up, and today she was going to seek for the baby's parents.
1: And what if she doesn't find them? Will she put her out into the street?
2: Oh, no, she wouldn't do that.
1: How do you know? Why not? It is not her child.
0: The reply that Hamid received put his heart at ease, and he gave a sigh as Ayashi said,
2: "She will not put her out because she has a clean heart."
0: Hamid looked around at his newly found friends, wondered what was to become of all of them. Then he recalled the words he had heard from the nurse and began searching in his own heart for the meaning of the words,
3: "I am the light of the world. He that followeth me shall not walk in darkness, but shall have the light of life."
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0: I'm John Avery Whittaker, but you can call me Whit. We were just getting ready for a time of wonder, excitement, and discovery. You care to join us? You never know what'll happen next when you have an adventure in Odyssey.
1: Now, you must be sick.
2: You're joking.
1: The news isn't good.
2: It isn't?
3: It isn't.
4: See you around, Bubba.
2: Now, wait a minute. Hello? He hung up.

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3: Thanks, Eugene.
4: I can't believe you get a free sundae just for getting a good grade on a test.
2: Well, it's part of Mr. Whitaker's student incentive program, Samuel. It's designed to help problem students do better. Pardon me.
4: It was bad enough when our teacher made us stand up and clap for you when he handed back the tests. But this...
3: Jealous, Sammy?
4: I just don't get it. You're supposed to be rewarded for working hard and doing the right thing.
3: And that's exactly what I am getting rewarded for.
4: Then how come I never get rewarded?
3: Because you always get good grades and do the right thing, so it's no big deal. If you want to get noticed, you gotta do something bad once in a while.
4: I do bad things.
3: Yeah, but never anything bad enough to get noticed.
4: I thought you didn't want to get noticed when you did bad things, because you get in trouble.
3: True. About some bad things, but there are other bad things that you want to get noticed for, so as you can develop a reputation. Then, when you do something good, everybody will think it's a big deal, and you'll get rewarded, like I am today.
4: I didn't know it was so complicated.
3: There's a real art to being bad, and you don't have it. You couldn't do anything really bad if you wanted to.
4: I could, too. I just don't want to.
3: And that's why you don't get any free ice cream sundaes. See you around.
4: Yeah. See ya. Do good, get nothing. Do bad, get free ice cream. I gotta think about this.
5: Oh, the injustice, the inequity.
6: It was thoughtful of him to send a postcard, sir.
5: Oh, the unfairness of it all. That my unscrupulous twin can make money in Europe, due to some nefarious dealings, no doubt, despite the evil he has done, while I, the soul of gentility and wit, am stuck here in a cultural wasteland, beset by repeated disasters, barely able to keep my head above water. Oh, which reminds me, did we get the plumbing fixed?
6: Yes, sir.
5: Good. Wouldn't want Odyssey's health and safety inspector to see a flooded basement. Why did he have to pick today to conduct a surprise inspection?
6: Our name came up on a roster.
5: Sir,
6: I'm certain things will get better.
5: They'll have to. They can't get any worse. Well, at least we'll get some good publicity for our next production, eh? Mm. What is the name of that radio show I'm supposed to appear on this afternoon?
6: Crying Brian Dern Show.
5: Really? Well, I understand it's the most popular program in town, but I've never heard it. Do you know what it's like?
6: Have you ever heard of shock radio?
5: You're joking.
6: I'm afraid not.
7: Mr. Blackguard?
5: Ah, Mr. Inspector. Have you finished probing, prodding, scratching, and crawling around my theater?
7: I have, and I'm afraid the news isn't good.
5: It isn't?
6: It isn't?
7: It isn't. You know, city bylaws state that theaters must meet the same health and safety requirements as restaurants.
5: They must?
6: They must?
7: They must. So I'm afraid I'm going to have to cite you for some violations. 32, to be exact.
5: 32?
6: 32?
7: 32.

0: Everything from loose armchair rests to unsanitary floors.
1: But I sweep up every day.
0: Not to the satisfaction of the city. Also, you need to install a sprinkler system in this theater immediately.
2: Sprinkler system? But we have fire extinguishers.
0: They don't meet restaurant code. Here's your citation.
2: Citation?
1: Citation?
0: Citation. I'll expect to see these things corrected within a month. Good day.
2: 32. 32! And a sprinkler system! Oh, this is the last straw.
1: But, sir, we have no choice.
2: How are we going to pay for it? You know, I must remember this moment. It's a good association exercise for anger and fury.
1: Now, sir, you must control yourself. Remember your radio interview.
2: Oh, yes, yes, of course. You're right, Shakespeare. We must put our best face forward. I shall rise above these petty annoyances and show them what it means to be a professional.
3: Hey, Rusty.
4: Hey, Sammy.
3: Listen, I've been thinking about what you said yesterday, about being bad.
4: Yeah?
3: Yeah. And even though I don't like it, I've decided that you're probably right. So I'm trying it.
4: Really?
3: Yeah. You know that test we had this morning in history?
4: Yeah.
3: I flunked it.
4: Flunked it?
3: Shh!
4: How do you know? Has Mr. Thompson already graded them?
3: It doesn't matter. I flunked it on purpose. I only answered the first question. That should get me noticed.
4: Not bad for a start.
5: Sam?
3: Hi, Mr. Thompson.
5: Hi. I want to talk to you about your test, and this concerns you too, Rusty.
4: It does?
5: Yes. Sam, I noticed you only answered the first question.
3: Yes, sir.
5: Then I guess you knew right away that it was the wrong test.
4: Wrong test?
5: Mm-hmm, yeah. I don't know how it happened, but only the first question was on the material we studied. The rest was from a completely different test.
3: It was?
5: Mm-hmm. They must have gotten mixed up somehow during the copying. Anyway, because of that, the test is invalid.
4: Invalid?
3: You mean it doesn't count?
5: That's right. We'll make it up later. Would you both do me a favor and spread the word about it?
3: Sure, Mr. Thompson.
5: Thanks.
4: Nice try, Sammy. But I told you, you just don't have the art. See you around.
3: I do, too, have the art. I guess I'll have to come up with something else.
6: So your new play is opening at the end of next week, Blackguard?
2: Yes, Brian. This will be our 10th production at the theater.
6: Mm-hmm.
2: You know, we're very proud of what we've accomplished.
6: Yeah, yeah, but tell the truth. Don't you find all this a bit beneath you?
2: How do you mean?
6: You've performed nationally for years. You're a well-known actor.
2: A very well-known actor.
6: And now you're stuck in Odyssey.
2: Yes, stuck.
6: It's gonna be frustrating for you. I mean, let's face it, this town ain't exactly a thriving cultural center, you know.
2: No, it isn't.
6: And it's gonna cost a lot to operate a theater.
2: Oh, you have no idea.
6: I don't know how you stay open.
2: Well, it would be a whole lot easier if the city didn't saddle me with useless rules and regulations.
6: City Hall got their claws dug in you?
2: Oh, yes. With a ludicrous law that requires my theater conform to restaurant health and safety standards.
6: They're actually making you do that.
2: Yes, can you believe it? They've cited me for 32 violations. 32!
6: Wow. Well, that's gotta be a record.
2: And they want me to put in some ridiculous sprinkler system.
6: Unbelievable.
2: Good people of Odyssey, I implore you. Is this fair? I'm a simple businessman and artiste, of course, trying to bring something of beauty and enlightenment to a culture-starved community. And this is the thanks I get? A sea of red tape and regulations thought up by chair-bound, paper-pushing, bureaucratic hacks who sit on their brains all day and who know nothing of art, nothing of beauty, nothing of the finer things.
6: Nothing!
2: I ask you, if you prick me, do I not bleed? If you tickle me, do I not laugh? If you poison me, will I not die? And if you wrong me, shall I not revenge? You know, of course, what that's from.
6: No, not really. All right, the phone lines are lighting up right now. Charlie from Elm Street, you're on the air with Brian Dern.
7: Yeah, I'm with you, Blackard. I tried putting in a loading dock at my hardware store last year, and it was like pulling teeth to get all the right permits.
2: Permits? The scourge of the earth!
6: Jim from Glen Road, you're on the air.
8: You're right, Blackard. It isn't fair. Bureaucrats and political toadies are making this town nearly impossible to do business in.
2: Yes, we are all of us victims of City Hall ineptitude. The legislative bunglers are trying to make our lives miserable. But we don't have to suffer in silence. We can make our voices heard. Call, fellow Odysseans! Call now!
6: Well, that's all we have time for today. I know there are a lot of you on the phones who didn't get a chance to get through, but that's the way it goes. I want to thank my guest, Edwin Blackard, for being here.
2: Oh, you're welcome. And don't forget my play.
6: Right. This is Crying Brian Dern reminding you that if you don't like Odyssey, come play. See you tomorrow. That was great.
2: Oh, well, thank you. Well, thank you. Thank you. I didn't talk much about the play, though.
6: Who cares? I want you back tomorrow.
2: Tomorrow? But why?
6: Well, weren't you listening? We had to turn away callers. You tapped into something here, and I want you to do it every day.
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2: Oh, I like the title. But I'm an actor, not a political commentator.
6: That makes you even more qualified. Come on, say you'll do it.
2: Well,
6: I'll pay you.
2: I'll do it. Look out, Odyssey. Edwin Blackguard is on the air.
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3: Hey, Rusty!
4: Huh? Oh, Sam.
3: You all right?
4: Yeah, I was just listening to my portable radio.
3: Oh, cool headphones. What were you listening to?
4: Edwin Blackguard on the Crying Brian Dern Show.
3: Oh, yeah. My dad told me about him. He talks about Odyssey, right?
4: He does more than talk. He badmouths city workers, and he makes me mad.
3: Why?
4: Because my dad's a city worker, that's why. Would you like it if someone badmouthed your dad?
3: You did one time.
4: Did you like it?
3: No.
4: Well, neither do I.
3: What are you gonna do about it?
4: Don't worry, I'll think of something. What'd you want?
3: Huh? Well, I've come up with another way to be bad.
4: Nice try, Sammy. But I told you, you just don't have the art.
3: But I can do it! I know I can! I just need to find the right thing.
4: All right. I can see I'm gonna have to step in here and help you out. I know of a couple things that's sure to get you noticed.
3: You do?
4: Yeah, follow me.
3: Where to?
4: Bernard Walton's workshop.
2: I'm saying that our glorious volunteer fire department is just another example of the complete ineptitude of our city officials.
6: They're inept!
2: Odyssey is a big enough town. Now, isn't it time we had a real fire department, complete with real firemen?
6: Yeah.
2: Instead of Joe and Frank and Bubba playing dress-up?
6: Well, there you have it, folks. Edwin Blackguard burns the volunteer fireman. What do you think? Let's go to the phones. Hey, Roy from Oak Ridge, you're on the air.
10: Yeah, Blackguard. All week long, I've been listening to you trash Odyssey's Health and Safety Board, Recreation Department, and city workers, and now the volunteer firefighters.
2: Well, as you said, I've only been on for a week. I haven't had time for more.
10: Well, I happen to be a volunteer.
2: Really? Are you Joe, Frank, or Bubba?
10: We don't have any Joe, Franks, or Bubbas on the squad, and I resent you calling us unprofessional.
2: Aha! But you aren't professional. Each one of you makes your living at something other than firefighting. Am I correct?
10: Just because we're volunteers doesn't mean we don't get the job done. We put out plenty of fires.
2: Of course you do. And I seem to recall reading about one you actually put out before the building burned to the ground.
10: Oh, you are a real funny man. Well, we'll see how funny you are when you're facing a group of protesters.
6: Protesters?
2: Protesters?
10: Yes, me and a few of my friends from the department.
6: Are you threatening him?
10: Take it any way you want.
6: Well, he has the right to express his opinion, you know.
10: And so do we. See you around, Bubba.
2: Now, wait a minute. Hello? Hello? He hung up.
6: Well, for guys who spend a lot of time around fire, they sure can't take a little heat. We're going to take a break now. This is the Crying Brian Dern Show here on Odyssey 106, a different kind of talk radio.
11: That was great.
2: But they're going to protest.
6: So what? You said yourself that they're just a bunch of bubbas.
2: But Brian, I did this to publicize my theater, not to get it protested.
6: You are publicizing it. A little controversy is the best publicity you can have. Take it from me.
2: Well, that is true.
6: Besides, the show is getting killer ratings.
2: Killer?
6: Yeah, and every day they're hearing about your theater. This could be your best season yet.
2: Yes. Yes. Well, what are you waiting for, Brian? Turn up the microphone. Let's get to work.
6: Yeah.
4: There's your target by the back door.
3: The big pane of glass?
4: Yeah, I saw it on my way to Mr. Riley's house. I was planning on smashing it myself, but because I'm such a kind-hearted guy, I'm gonna let you do it.
3: Great! But you said there were two things. What's the second one?
4: After you smash the glass, we're gonna go to the Harlequin Theater.
3: The theater?
4: Remember I said I'd think of a way to get back at Blackard?
3: Uh-huh.
4: Well, I have, and it's gonna be good. Here's a brick. Have at it.
3: Yeah, thanks. All right. One, two, three! What? It didn't break!
4: You didn't throw it hard enough. Try it again.
3: Okay. Ugh. What's going on? Break, you! Break! Break! Break!
12: What's going on
3: break,
12: out there?
3: Break!
4: Whoop, I'm out of here.
12: Sam, what are you doing?
3: I'm trying to break this glass, but it won't break.
12: Well, of course it won't. It's unbreakable glass.
3: What?
12: It's from the bank downtown. I replaced it with a new piece this morning. Now what's the matter?
3: No matter how hard I try, I can't get into trouble.
12: Get into trouble? Why in the world would you want to get into trouble?
3: Because it's the only way I'm going to get noticed.
12: Come again?
3: Rusty's always getting noticed for the good things he does, like getting a good grade on that test the other day. The teacher went on and on about how great he was, and he even got a free Sunday from Mr. Whitaker.
12: Okay, I'm with you so far.
3: Well, I never get noticed for the good things I do, and Rusty said it's because I'm always doing good things. If I want to get noticed for him, I have to do something bad once in a while. But I've been trying all week, and I can't do anything bad.
12: Come here, Sam.
3: What are you doing?
12: Checking to see if you have a fever. Now, you must be sick.
3: No, I'm fine.
12: You can't be fine. Do you hear what you're saying? You want to do something bad to get noticed? Now, does that sound normal to you?
3: Well...
12: Is that the only reason you want to do good things to get noticed?
3: No, I want to do them because I know it's right. But being right all the time doesn't get me praise from teachers and free ice cream sundaes from Wits End.
12: So what?
3: Huh?
12: You heard me. So what? Sam, doing good is its own reward, and I got news for you. It always pays off. Sometimes in ways you can't see. In fact, most times in ways you can't see. But it always does, because doing what's right pleases God. And that's the most important thing now, isn't it?
3: Yeah. It is. Of course it is. I don't know what I've been thinking.
12: Well, that makes two of us.
3: Thanks, Mr. Walton. I'd better go find Rusty. See ya.
12: Yeah, goodbye. Goodbye, Sam. Oh, I just don't understand young people today.
3: Good grief! What is going on here?
4: Sammy! Hey, Sammy!
3: Rusty, what is all this?
4: It's the volunteer fire department. Blackguard badmouthing today, and so they're picketing the place. Come on.
3: Where are we going?
4: To the backstage door.
3: We're going inside?
4: If For what I have planned, we have to.
3: You're still going through with it? Even with all that going on in front?
4: Absolutely. It'll fit right in.
3: What are you gonna do?
4: Blackguard's rehearsing his new show. I'm gonna add a little bang to his rehearsal with these.
3: Cherry bombs? Those are dangerous.
4: They're also loud. It'll scare him to death.
3: Yeah, look, Rusty, I don't think you should do this.
4: Wimping out on me, huh? I knew you couldn't follow through. You just don't have the art.
3: Well, I don't want you to do it either.
4: Ha, fat chance. I told you what Blackguard said about my dad, and now he's gonna pay. So if you're gonna leave, leave. Otherwise, be quiet.
2: Great art breaks through the separateness of our natures and lets us touch the very heart of reality. Reality, your line, Shakespeare.
1: Oh, I'm sorry, sir, but the protest seems to be getting louder. Shouldn't we do something about it?
2: Don't worry yourself, Shakespeare.
1: But, sir...
2: This will give us lots of free publicity for our theater and for the upcoming play. Mm. Now, let's continue. Great art breaks
4: He's gonna get his.
3: Don't do it! Rusty!
4: Cover your ears.
2: The very heart of reality.
1: Oh! They're shooting at us!
4: Did you see the looks on their faces? That was great.
3: Rusty, I smell smoke.
4: It's from the cherry bombs. It'll go away in a second.
3: Something's burning!
4: Whoa!
3: The curtain! It's on fire! Rusty! Help!
4: Not me, man. I'm out of here.
3: Rusty! Mr. Blackguard! Shakespeare! The curtain is on fire!
2: Fire!
1: Oh.
2: Fire! Oh, no! Fire!
3: We have to put it out!
2: Shakespeare, why isn't the new sprinkler system kicking in?
1: We never had it installed.
2: Well, get a hose or a fire extinguisher, something, quickly.
3: Wait, there's a bunch of firemen right outside. Help! Help!
1: We have to get out of here.
2: But it's my theater. My theater. Oh, the tragedy. The humanity.
13: All right, boys. Get that hose over here. Come on, come on. Move it, move it.
1: Sir, it's fireman.
13: That's right, Blackguard. Joe, Frank, Baba, and the rest of us. Now, if you get out of here, we're going to save your theater.
2: After all I said about you, why?
13: Because it's our job.
2: My last broadcast on the Cryin' Brian Dern show, and I want to use it to make amends for what I've said this past week, especially about the volunteer fire department. These gallant men put their lives on the line each time the fire bell rings, and I want to thank them from the bottom of my heart for that, and for saving my theater. I also owe a debt of gratitude to a brave young man named Sam Johnson, forgetting the firemen. Like any small town, Odyssey may have its problems, but compassionate, caring, concerned citizens is not one of them. Once again, I thank you all. This is Edwin Blackguard. So long.
12: Well, that was nice. A little late, but nice. So you see, Sam, sometimes you do get noticed for doing good things.
3: Yeah, and I'm sure glad I'm not getting noticed the way Rusty is by the police.
14: Speaking of getting noticed, here you are, Samuel, a triple-decker hot fudge sundae with whipped cream and nuts.
3: But I already got noticed by Mr. Blackguard, Eugene. What's this for?
12: For doing good.
3: You said doing good is its own reward.
12: Well, it is, but the occasional ice cream sundae doesn't hurt either.
3: Thanks, Mr. Walton. Thanks, Eugene.
14: You're most welcome.
12: Yeah, you're welcome. You gonna eat that cherry?
3: Yep.
12: Oh, well, I've been good, too, and I thought maybe... Well, that's all right. Go ahead.
9: Psalm 1 says, "Blessed is the man who does not follow evil men's advice, or hang around with sinners, scoffing at the things of God, but who delights in doing everything God wants him to do, and day and night is always meditating on his laws and thinking about ways to follow him more closely." Well, that's all for this time. If you ever want to write to us, we'd love to hear from you. Just send your letter to Odyssey, Colorado Springs, Colorado, 80995. 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
15: 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Our production engineer was Bob Luttrell, and our executive producer, Chuck Bolte. 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

0: Belle, where are you?
1: In the garden.
0: Taking a little rest?
1: I always rest with my arms up to my elbows in water in a zinc tub.
0: Belle, it's come.
1: What?
0: Fraser wrote. We're assigned.
1: John!
0: We go west.
1: Of course we go west. We're called west.
0: To the town of Tao.
1: That's Yunnan province.
0: Right in the middle of it. I knew he would.
1: I didn't know. It isn't Lisu yet, either. But at least he's got us off in the right direction.
0: Here, read what he says.
1: Continued language study. That sounds like Fraser. Guiding hand to the new young missionaries. He trusts you, John?
0: He calls us seasoned missionaries.
1: Well, he'd better admit it. You've been in China 2.5 years. I know the language.
0: We're learning the language. Well, this is it. What we've been waiting for. We're assigned a spot. Looks like I'll be doing some traveling on survey trips. Potential new fields. You'll stay there in Tal at the headquarters as a kind of hostess.
1: I never thought of being a hostess. It'll be something new.
0: West to Yunnan.
1: How do we go?
0: Most of the way by horseback. Then we climb. There'll be a mountain chair for you. For a way. Some of the way we'll walk. Belle, do you realize? At last, we're going west to Yunnan.
1: West to the Lisus.
2: When Isabel Miller sailed for China in 1928, she had two goals. Marriage to John Kuhn, fellow missionary with the China Inland Mission, and a ministry to the Lisu tribespeople, living in the isolated mountain villages of northwestern China. After a year of language study and adjustment, she and John were married, and Isabel went on dreaming of the day they both, would be assigned to Lisu land. For the time, the town of Tal in Yunnan province had to be close enough.
3: So eyes can be lifted up to mountain at every window, not so?
0: What do you think, Belle?
1: I can't believe we're going to live here.
3: In the town of Tal, we love mountain.
1: We do too, Pastor Lee. All this space after two rooms in Ching Chang.
3: Three wings of rooms, first story, second story, all remain yours.
0: I like that little courtyard in between.
1: John, did you see the nightjune flowering trees in our courtyard?
0: Pastor Lee, we do appreciate this.
3: I have awareness.
1: This all reminds me of something. Oh, I don't know. Out of a medieval monastery? John, let's name our place. Let's call it the Cloisters.
3: The Cloisters? Why so?
0: Cloisters means a place to think, to come away, be quiet, meditate, pray.
1: To be with God, Pastor Lee.
3: The Cloisters. Ah.
1: Supper's ready, John.
0: You look tired, Belle.
1: Please put your book up, John. You don't have to go on studying even at meals. I am tired.
0: I feel under pressure, Belle, all the time. There's so much to do. I've sat down, made out schedules, but I still feel as if I'm swamped.
1: I know. This house is like Grand Central Station for the whole Yunnan province. At least for all the missionaries in Yunnan. I never knew the language students would take up so much time just getting their meals.
0: Meals are nothing compared to drilling verbs into a non-verbal guy like Ernie.
1: Well, just put your book up for one meal. Have some, can you stand it? More rice? Let's talk about our trip west to Baosan.
0: I've been wanting to, Belle. I don't think you should go.
1: Of course I'll go.
0: The Jones couple can do this evangelistic campaigning without you.
1: They invited me.
0: It's a 10-day ride to Baosan. I don't think you should try it.
1: 10 days closer to the Lisu. Baosan is practically in Lisu land. The Jones invited me. They're counting on me.
0: They didn't know you were pregnant.
1: Don't be so protective, John. Next time you're in the marketplace, look around at all the pregnant women who have ridden down the mountain on mules that morning.
0: They haven't ridden 14 days.
1: I'm going to Baosan. They need me. You need me.
0: Belle, you are a very stubborn woman.
1: Yours bad. You've been talking about this since we got invited out to Baosan. I tell you, I'm going.
0: I don't want you to.
1: It It's no fun living with an immovable object.
0: What?
1: But sometimes an immovable object meets an irresistible force. And then what happens? Do you know what happens then, John?
0: You all right, Belle? Your chair comfortable?
1: Just like I'm in my own living room. Isn't this beautiful? Look at that mountain over there.
0: Take your time, Ben. I'm going to ride ahead.
4: Stop me, Moses! Break out!
0: Look down there, Belle.
1: Where?
0: Left, past the big crag. Valley of Yongping. We'll sleep there tonight.
4: Yongping, eternal peace.
5: Yongping,
4: eternal peace.
5: Eternal peace.

0: Let's go back to Yumping Inn, John. Tomorrow's an early start. This is discouraging.
1: I don't think anybody's going to listen to us.
0: The crowd isn't even going to look at us.
1: We tried.
0: I'd rather have a street meeting in the Chicago slums. I've met friendlier people on Skid Row.
1: It isn't us. There's just been no preparation. They're mostly Muslims, you see.
0: I suppose someday the mission will feel it ought to send somebody out to settle on this plane.
1: Someday, I suppose. It must be open for Christ. Someday.
0: What an awful assignment. Except it is lovely here. The Valley of Yumping has a kind of dramatic beauty, don't you think? All those mountains massed up against the moon.
1: No, it just makes me more thankful for our people in Tao.
0: Maybe Mr. Fraser will send good old Will out here.
1: If he weren't good old Will, he wouldn't get the Joyce assignments.
0: Maybe that's God's way. Maybe there have to be some good old Wills.
1: Here's our inn. We'll get a good night's sleep and get an early start. Hope the porters are ready.
0: Tomorrow, west. On to Baoshan. That much closer to the Lisus.
1: Belle, you're 6 months pregnant and you've got more energy than I have. Mountain travel, street meetings. I'm exhausted.
0: Poor John. Maybe you worry too much about me.
2: For a while in Baoshan, Belle was 10 days closer to the Lisu tribespeople. But eventually she and John were no longer needed for special help there. And so they traveled for 10 more days. Back again to settle down at the mission headquarters in Kunming.
3: Young Moose?
1: Miss Ling.
3: It is my pleasure to present Moose, Young Moose. You are father now of small cook rice to eat one. My sorrow, may the next be small boy who go to school.
2: They named the baby Kathy. And in spite of the extra work, Belle went right on being general hostess at the mission headquarters in Tao. Until one day, Superintendent J.O. Fraser called John in for a conference.
4: I rather sense, John, that you feel I've made your new assignment arbitrarily.
1: Only thing I feel, J.O., is that I don't want to go to Yumping.
4: I assure you, I've given this considerable thought and prayer. You and Isabel are ideally suited for this kind of pioneering work.
1: Moving with a year-old baby isn't going to be easy. I don't think it's even smart.
4: I'm rather sorry about that.
1: Yumping is a stone wall, J.O. Those Muslims there, they didn't even stop to hear our first sentences. Belle played her guitar and they walked right on by us.
4: Does Isabel feel as strongly as you do?
1: I don't know. She likes the setting.
4: I know that. Hasn't she always rather rebelled at her hostess duties here in Tao?
1: Well,
4: the two of you can together shoulder quite a large challenge, don't you know?
1: You couldn't have found a larger one for us. The Valley of Yumping. J.O., why us?
0: 3 wings of rooms and a courtyard. Now, you see, John, the Valley of Yumping isn't going to be so bad after all.
1: 3 wings of soot and cobwebs.
0: Some whitewash will transform this room.
1: Whitewashing is back-breaking work.
0: We will whitewash.
1: I'll not have time.
0: Immovable object? Mrs. Huang must go, John.
1: You'll never replace her. Of all the Chinese helpers you could find in this valley?
0: She is most utterly, totally, and completely impossible. Mrs. Huang must go.
1: Our first baptism bell.
0: And the river at our doorstep. God put it there.
1: God put us in Yumping. In spite of everything, Mrs. Wang and the whitewashing, God did put us here.
0: I'm glad you're baptizing Small Pearl. She's the best helper I've ever had. You know, John, I'm getting almost fond of this old place. Besides, after it all, it isn't far from the Lisu.
1: Now we need a break, Belle. Tomorrow I'll show you the Salween River Canyon.
0: That's almost Lisu land.
1: Want to go?
0: When do we start?
1: I'm warning you. It's going to be hot and rough.
0: You couldn't keep me home. Oh, I didn't know it would be so lovely, John. Look at the moon on the river down there.
1: Almost makes me homesick for Washington. Mountains look just like the Olympic Range.
0: Storybook land. John, look. On the side of the mountain. Looks like, oh, falling stars almost.
1: Ah, there are fires. There's a village over there, Belle. A Leesu village. Belle, that's Leesu land.
0: God has brought us this far. This close.
1: He'll take us the rest of the way. Someday. Somehow.
4: Deem it wisest for you to remain at the post there until perhaps after your furlough. Adjustment to tribe living is not easy. And you will recall that Isabel reacted badly. Took a long time to... experienced some difficulties with her first adjustment to life among the Chinese villagers.
0: Yes, I am discouraged. It's all right for you, John. You get to go off on all those long survey trips.
1: Well, when I'm gone this time, don't overdo. I think maybe it's just as well Fraser kept us here. After the baby's born, we can ask again. Meanwhile, please take care of yourself when I'm away.
3: Much water come down. River go up.
0: All right, Small Pearl. We'll move some things up to the second floor. You take the books. This old trunk's too good to get soaked. I'll pull it over here. And you can come back and help me. Small Pearl! Small Pearl!
3: You sit down on floor.
0: Small Pearl, I have a perfectly awful pain in my stomach.
5: And so we conclude Chapter 3 of Beautiful Upon the Mountains, the transcribed story of John and Isabel Kuhn. 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

0: there, landlubbers. I'm a seagull. Care if I come in for a visit?
1: Well, that's why we're here, Mrs. Gull. Why don't you tell us what kind of a seagull you are?
0: I'm a herring gull.
1: Okay, you eat herring then.
0: Yeah, I'm a fish lover, and herring is one of my favorite foods.
1: You're a good-looking gull for a bird.
0: Oh, thank you, but your jokes are bad, Uncle Bob.
1: Your feathers are pretty snow white.
0: My bill is bright yellow.
1: What's that red dot on the bottom of your bill?
0: Oh, that. Oh, well, that's why I'm here for a visit today, Uncle Bob.
1: Interesting. The red dot is about the size of a garden pea.
0: And it's only on the bottom half of my bill.
1: Near the front.
0: Yeah.
1: Okay, we've beat around the bush long enough. What's it for?
0: It's a target put there by my intelligent creator.
1: A target? For what?
0: For my baby to hit with its beak.
1: You mean your baby herring gull hits the red spot?
0: Yes.
1: Why?
0: Uncle Bob, that's its way of telling me that it's hungry. The great designer taught it to do this.
1: Hey, super. You don't have to teach it to do this?
0: No way. It's automatic. The mighty maker put this knowledge in the herring gull's genes in the beginning.
1: And since then, all herring gulls have the red spot on the bill.
0: Yeah, and the young peck at it for food.
1: Do even little tiny chicks, a day old, peck at the red spot?
0: Oh, yes, sir. The moment they hatch from the egg, they begin their pecking.
1: So that's scientific proof, then, that the just-hatched baby chick is not taught to peck.
0: That's right, Uncle Bob. The chick knew this while it was developing inside the egg.
1: That's knowledge. Knowledge has to come from knowledge. Intelligence has to come from intelligence.
0: Yep. The critters credit the creator with that, Uncle Bob.
1: Okay, Mrs. Herring Gull, when the little chick pecks your red spot, what do?
0: I regurgitate a piece of fish for them.
1: Oh, okay, you've already partially digested it, so it's easier for the baby to swallow.
0: Yeah, and when he pecks the red spot on the bottom of my bill, I know he wants food, so I gently push my bill into his open mouth and down his throat and... dinner is served.
1: Now, most parent birds feed their babies when they think they should be fed.
0: Yeah, I know. But I let my young ones tell me when they need the food, for sure.
1: Mrs. Gull, isn't this interesting that this signal system is automatic with both of you?
0: Oh, yeah, it sure is. The herring gull is born with a natural desire to want to peck at a red spot. Not a yellow, blue, or black one, but a red spot.
1: And you know that the baby wants food.
0: Right on.
1: Is the baby gull hatched with that little red spot on his bill?
0: Oh, no. After the herring gull grows up, when it's about 3 years old, it gets the red dot under its bill.
1: And it really never had to worry about getting it.
0: That's right, Uncle Bob. That red dot develops on the bottom of the bill as the bird matures.
1: But really, the red dot information was in the gull's body all along.
0: Right. Sure it was. From the time when it was in the egg. But it didn't show itself until the gull was grown up and got its adult plumage or feathers.
1: Fantastic. This proves the herring gull had to be created.
0: Oh, I realize that. I mean, evolution is impossible. I was designed. Credit all of this to my creator. He put the red dot genes into the first pair of herring gulls that he created.
1: And since then, the gulls reproduce after their kind.
0: Right. The baby herring gulls will grow up just like their parents, and their genes will give them the red dots when they're mature.
1: But even though the baby gull does not have the red dot on its bill when it's hatched, it still has the knowledge that tells it needs to peck at mommy or daddy's red dot.
0: Yeah, the creator put this information into the baby gull's brain, so the moment it hatches, it asks for food. It knows what to do.
1: Is it possible that the baby herring gull would peck at the bill of another kind of seagull, you know, one that didn't have the red dot?
0: Oh, no. It won't happen, Uncle Bob. No way. Predetermined knowledge in the baby herring gull's brain tells it this is the only way it can get food. It must peck at the target. Hit the spot.
1: That's cool. Predetermined knowledge tells me someone had to put that information there.
0: You better believe it. That's why it makes so much sense to believe in creation and a creator who's all intelligent.
1: Herring Gull, you've taught me a lot today. Thanks a beakful. Here, have a fresh herring. Just caught him.
0: Oh, boy. That really hit the spot.
1: Consider the creator of the herring seagull, the Lord Jesus Christ. Say, where is God today?
2: Does he live in a beautiful church or a temple? The Bible tells us where God lived over 3,000 years ago. You want to listen?
3: Moses, you shall make a mercy seat out of pure gold, and you shall make two cherubim of gold, and put them at the ends of the mercy seat. And you shall put the mercy seat on top of the ark, and there I will meet with you.
2: If we could turn time backwards and speak with Moses, David, Solomon, and Paul, what would they say about the place where God lived? Moses, could you tell me more about this subject?
4: Yes, gladly. What do you want to know?
2: What was the mercy seat that the Lord talked about?
4: It was a lid for the ark, a cover for the ark box. And on top of this lid, or the mercy seat, there were two golden cherubim angels.
2: Right. Now, it was above these cherubim that God met with you?
4: Yes. In fact, that is the meaning of the expression mercy seat. It means meeting place, where God met with us.
2: Now, Moses, when you say God, do you mean the Spirit of God?
4: Yes, the Holy Spirit of God. He does not have a body.
2: Okay. Now, this mercy seat was God's regular meeting place with you then?
4: Oh, yes, yes. Now, before the mercy seat was built on a journey from Egypt to Israel, God met with his people in different places.
2: Well, he met with you at the burning bush once, didn't he?
4: Yes, sure. And long before that, God met Abraham at his home in the Oaks of Mamre.
2: And another time, the Lord appeared to Abraham on Mount Moriah.
4: That's right. But one day, God chose to meet with his people in a common spot, above the cherubim angels over the mercy seat.
2: Moses, why do you think God chose that spot?
4: Well, the Lord always has a good reason for everything. And I believe it was because this was the place where the blood sacrifice was offered for our sins once a year.
2: Oh, yes. God told your brother Aaron to sprinkle the goat's blood on the mercy seat between the cherubim angels.
4: And since God met with us above the mercy seat, he was there to either accept or reject the sacrifice. He was able to see right inside of our minds and always knew if we were sincere.
2: How long did the Spirit of God meet with you and your people above the mercy seat?
4: Well, right after we left Egypt, God told us to build the tent or the tabernacle. Now, a part of the furniture in that tent was the mercy seat and the ark, you know. And the Holy Spirit of God met with us all the way on our journey into that promised land. Of course, I never got into the land. Someone else will have to tell you what happened from that point on.
2: Okay. Thank you very much, Moses.
4: It's my privilege.
2: Read again what God said to Moses about the meeting place, the mercy seat. Check it out in Exodus chapter 25, verses 17 to 22. I'm speaking now with Israel's ruler, King David.
5: Well, good morning and peace to you, my Gentile friend.
2: Well, thank you, David, and peace to you.
5: Thank you. What can I help you with today?
2: David, nearly 400 years ago, Moses led your Jewish ancestors out of Egypt. Now, along the way, God met Moses and Aaron in the tabernacle at the mercy seat.
5: Yes, that's right. I've read it many times in the Torah and the law.
2: Now, do you still have the mercy seat today, David?
5: Oh, yes, yes, certainly. And the Holy Spirit of God still lives above the golden cherubim angels over the mercy seat.
2: David, is the mercy seat still in the tent or the tabernacle?
5: Yes, yes. I had to make a new tent for it. I brought it to my city of Bethlehem and put up a tent, a new tent there, similar to the tent or the tabernacle that Moses and Aaron kept it in.
2: Did God meet with you there?
5: Oh, yes, very much so. And I sacrificed offerings to him there.
2: David, did you ever wish you could build a beautiful building or a temple for the ark and the mercy seat?
5: Yes, yes, I often said to myself, why should I dwell in a beautiful cedar home and the Spirit of God live in a tent? Yeah, I wanted to build a beautiful temple, so it'd be God's dwelling place.
2: So, what happened?
5: God knew my thoughts, and he told my prophet Nathan that I could not build a house for him, but my son Solomon could, when he became king.
2: All right, David, thank you. I'll hurry up with him in just a moment. You can read what David just told us in 2 Samuel chapters 6 and 7. I'm speaking with King Solomon now. Good morning, Your Honor.
6: Well, good morning and peace to you.
2: Thank you, sir.
6: What may I help you with today?
2: King Solomon, your father David told me that the Spirit of God chose you to build a house for him.
6: Yes, that's right. He did. And the most beautiful, magnificent house I had built for the Lord. Gold, silver, expensive woods were used throughout the house that I call the temple.
2: Was God pleased with his new home?
6: Oh, yes, very much. He proved it when I dedicated the temple to him. The glory of the Lord filled that temple with great brilliance. It was wonderful.
2: And now the Spirit of God lives in a beautiful temple, no longer in a tent.
6: That's right, for the first time in over 400 years.
2: How long did God dwell above the mercy seat in the temple?
6: Oh, well, all of my life, I know that. And for many, many years after.
2: Thank you, Solomon.
6: It's my privilege.
2: Read what Solomon just told us in 1 Kings chapters 6 through 8. Over 1,000 years of history have now passed, and I'm speaking with the Apostle Paul.
5: Well, greetings, my friend.
2: Hello again, Paul.
5: Hey, what do you have on your mind today?
2: Paul, today we're thinking about God's dwelling place, the place where he meets with his people.
5: Hey, isn't that interesting? I was just talking with a group of scholars up on Mars Hill outside of Athens, Greece.
2: Oh, really? What did you have to say to them?
5: Well, I told them that God no longer lives in temples or nice buildings made with hands.
2: Oh, really?
5: That's right.
2: How come? He used to.
5: Oh, sure he did. But after the Lord Jesus Christ died on the cross, the temple system was no longer important. No more sacrifices were needed, see? No more blood had to be shed. Christ was the last sacrifice.
2: Paul, are you saying then that God no longer dwells above the cherubim angels over the mercy seat?
5: Exactly. God the Spirit no longer lives there. He doesn't live in temples or nice buildings.
2: Where does he live, Paul?
5: He lives in the bodies of men and women and boys and girls who have received Jesus Christ as their personal Savior.
2: You mean our bodies, yours and mine, are his home?
5: That's right, precisely. No more sacrifices are needed, see? Therefore, the mercy seat in the temple is no longer where the Holy Spirit of God meets with people.
2: So really, we could say our bodies are individual temples for the Holy Spirit.
5: That's it. That's what the Spirit of God told me to write to the church at Corinth, Greece.
2: Would you tell it to me like you told them, Paul?
5: Surely, gladly. The Corinthian Christians were all mixed up. They were not living for the Lord the way they should have been. So God told me to write to them, what? Don't you know that your body is the temple of the Holy Spirit who is always in you?
2: Wow, that's great, Paul. What a privilege to have God living in us, meeting with us at any time.
5: Such a privilege. I reminded the Corinthians, you are not your own. You've been bought with a price. Therefore, glorify God in your body.
2: Thank you, Paul. This is challenging, and it's exciting.
5: Well, it's not my word. It's God's. Just believe it and obey it.
2: You can read what Paul said in Acts 17, 23 and 24, and 1 Corinthians 6, 19 and 20. Remember, if you're a real believer in Jesus Christ, the Spirit of God lives in you, not in a temple or a church building. In you. In you. Treat your body that way. Okay, Uncle Bob, till next time for Storybook Room, you have a super day.
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3: Hi there, boys and girls. This is Uncle Dan.
4: And I'm Aunt Carol. We welcome each one of you to our program today.
3: Speaking of which, I know that you have something really special all ready for us, Aunt Carol. A story about someone famous.
4: That's right. In fact, I think in order to do our famous person justice, it will take two stories to tell about him.
3: I see. Well, this particular person did make a great impact on the world in the area of technology, and his invention changed the course of American life.
4: Oh, absolutely. But before we talk about his famous invention, I think it would be fun to learn about what he was like as a boy.
3: Good thinking. Who knows? We may have some future inventors in our listening audience.
4: Oh, I'm pretty sure we do, Uncle.

0: Boy Craftsman.
1: Eli Whitney was born on December 8, 1765, in Westboro, Massachusetts, a town set in the New England countryside about 30 miles from Boston. He would be the oldest of four children in the family. His sister and two brothers, Elizabeth, Benjamin, and Josiah, followed in quick succession. His father, Eli Sr., was a large, friendly, affectionate, hard-working farmer who served from time to time as Justice of the Peace. Eli's mother, Elizabeth, evidently of somewhat frail constitution and worn down by the grinding household tasks of the time, not to mention bearing four children in 5 years, became an invalid after the birth of her last child, Josiah. As a result, young Eli had many grown-up responsibilities placed upon his shoulders from the time he was just 5 years old.
2: Shh, Josiah, my love. Eli? Eli, are you busy? Can you come?
3: Yes, Mama. I'm coming. What's the matter?
2: Nothing's the matter, really. It's just Josiah. Poor baby. He's still fussy from his cold. Can you take him in by the fire and rock him a while?
3: All right. I just finished bringing in the one and it's nice and warm in there.
2: That's wonderful.
3: Come on, Josiah. You want a rock? You come too, Mama. Papa will be in from the barn soon. He put some beans in the big pot by the fire this morning. And they smell so good.
2: Yes. I'll be in soon, Eli. Maybe I can set the table.
3: Don't worry, Mama. Betsy and I already put the plates on. You can just come and sit down and rest.
2: What would I do without my older children, Eli and Elizabeth?
3: Betsy.
2: Yes, yes, I know. Elizabeth likes to be called Betsy. What about Benjamin? Is he with his father?
3: He rode to the barn on Papa's shoulders. He begged until Papa took him.
2: Oh, that sounds like little Benjamin, and like your father.
3: Don't forget, Mama, beans are in the pot.
2: Oh, I won't forget. I'll be there as soon as I can.
1: Eli was always helpful around the house, but what he loved most was making things with his hands. By the time he was 10 years old, he was quite proficient with his pocket knife, whittling spoons for the kitchen, doll furniture for Betsy, or toys for his younger brothers. But his father's well-equipped workshop held a special fascination for him. He closely observed his father's activities, and soon he began to discover his own natural talents.
4: Eli, see if you can find a nice length of wood, straight and dry, about 2 feet long.
5: All right. Here, what about this piece?
4: That will make a fine chair leg, my boy. That's just what I need. Let me just secure it in the lathe. And now.
5: Can I do it? Can I make the chair leg?
4: But you've never done it before.
5: I've watched, though, and I think I can do it. I know I can do it.
4: I see. Well, you already know how to operate the treadle to make the flywheel and belt turn. And I've watched you with your pocket knife. You can whittle just about anything.
5: And I've watched you, Papa, with the chisel and the lathe. I saw how you made the other legs for the chair.
4: Mm-hmm. I see. Well, my boy, I guess you might as well give it a try. If your work is good enough, well then, we'll have the last leg for Mr. Johnson's chair. Very good, Eli. I'm just amazed.
5: Thank you, Papa.
4: Excellent work. You know, with the tools of my shop, I can make, or rather, we could make, lots of things for our farm.
5: Like wagon wheels and furniture and things for the kitchen.
4: It saves us a lot of money. If I had to buy everything from the blacksmith or from the supply store, it would be very expensive, and every time something was broken, it would cost more to have a replacement

0: heart-made.
1: But instead, you can just make it yourself.
0: That's right. And on top of that, we can earn money making things for other people.
1: Like this chair for Mr. Johnson.
0: Exactly. In fact, why don't you sand down the chair leg you've made so it's nice and smooth? Then, this afternoon, we'll put the chair together and add the finishing touches.
1: All right.
0: I think when I take it to Mr. Johnson next week, as my fellow craftsman, you should go along.
1: Really?
0: Really. We'll go to the store next Tuesday.
1: There it is, Papa. Mr. Johnson's mercantile.
0: Whoa there, whoa. Hop down, my boy, and tie up the horses. I'll get the chair from the back of the wagon. Here, you take the chair, Eli, and I'll get the door for you.
1: All right.
2: Eli Whitney, just on time. Delivery just when you said it would be. My wife will be thrilled.
0: Glad to be of service.
2: Oh, looks like you have your helper with you, eh?
0: Oh, yes, and believe it or not, he made one of the chair legs. I defy you to tell which one.
2: Well, let's see here. They all look the same to me.
0: Yes, indeed. The boys are natural.
2: So I see. Well, how much do I owe you for your work?
0: I was thinking about that. I was wondering about a trade.
2: Oh?
0: Yes. The watch there in the display case, I saw it last time I was here, and I think I'd like to have it.
2: Oh, well, let me get it out for you. You have a good eye. It's a beauty.
0: What do you think, Eli?
1: It is beautiful, Papa.
0: That's just what I thought, too. So, in addition to the chair, what would I owe Johnson Mercantile for the purchase of this watch?
2: Well, yeah, let me figure it up for you.
0: So, what are you thinking about, Eli? You're very quiet on the ride home.
1: About the workshop, and the chair, and your new watch. What makes it work, and how does it keep time?
0: Well, I've never fiddled with watches myself, but there are lots of little gears and springs in there. When I wind it up, they make the hands turn at just the right speed.
1: Gears and springs?
0: And a few other things, I'm sure.
1: I wish I could see inside.
0: Well, we'd better let well enough alone with that one, my boy. I don't want to do anything that might ruin it, you know.
3: Days and months passed, but young Eli's curiosity about his father's watch did not die away. In fact, he grew increasingly more eager to look inside. Finally, one Sunday morning when Eli stayed home from church because he wasn't feeling well, his curiosity overcame his good judgment.
1: There's Papa's watch, right there on the table. I wonder if he forgot it. Or maybe it isn't working. Could that be it? It's so pretty. Maybe I could just take a peek inside. It looks like the back would come off. If I just put my knife right along the crack and pry a little. There. Wow, look at all the gears inside. It's wonderful. It looks like this wheel here is driven by this one. And the shaft has notches on it, little teeth. And this gear drives that one. But I can't quite see. There. I'll just take this one off and lay it on the table. And this one, too, so I can see underneath.
3: Mesmerized by the wonders of the watch, young Eli continued to explore its workings, gear by gear, spring by spring, until all the parts lay in an orderly array before him. Then suddenly...
1: Oh, no, it must almost be time for everyone to get back from church. I gotta put this together and fast.
3: So carefully had Eli arranged the pieces as he had dismantled the watch, and so gifted was he with his hands and his mechanical mind, that just as the family arrived home from services, he snapped the back on the watch and lay it on the table.
4: Eli, you're up. You're feeling better?
1: Yes, sir. Much better.
0: Wonderful, my boy. I'm glad to hear it. Oh, there it is. I forgot my watch this morning.
1: Yes, sir.
0: Did you wind it?
1: No, I didn't think to wind it.
0: Well, then, it needs a good winding. Strangely enough, it had stopped, and I thought maybe something was wrong with it. Anyway, I took it out of my pocket this morning to wind it and forgot all about it. There now, that should do it. Ah, yes, ticking away. Glad to hear it. You know how I prize this watch.
1: Yes, Papa.
0: Well, time to get something to eat. Betsy and the others will be in soon. So glad you're feeling better, my boy.
3: It would be several years before young Eli could gather the courage to tell his father about taking the watch apart. Of course, he should never have done it in the first place. But by the time he did confess, other problems had overwhelmed the family. Eli's mother died in 1777 when he was just 11 years old. And for 2 years, the family struggled along with the help of a housekeeper. Perhaps to keep his mind off his troubles, Eli spent much time whittling items with his knife.
1: What are you making now, Eli? More butter paddles to sell?
5: No, nothing like that, Betsy. This... is special.
1: Well, let me see. Do you have a pattern?
5: Nothing drawn out. Just up here. In my head.
1: And you aren't going to tell me, are you?
5: No, but I'll show you. When it's done.
1: Oh, Eli, it's beautiful. How did you ever make this? A violin. It's perfect.
5: I saw the one Jeremiah played at the husking bee last fall, and, well, I just thought I'd like to have one.
1: So you whittled it just like that?
5: Well, I...
1: Can you play it?
5: Not yet, but a boy can't have a violin and not ever learn now, can he?
1: And if you say you can, then I know you will. Sometimes I think you can do anything.
6: Wow, Aunt Carol, how extraordinary for a 12-year-old boy to have the ability to carve a violin.
3: Eli was definitely gifted, Uncle Dan. But so are all you boys and girls.
6: Mm-hmm.
3: Perhaps not the same way as Eli, but there are many different talents.
6: So now's the time, while you're young, to try different things to find out what you're really good at.
3: Listening to stories about people who've used their talents to make a difference in the world may inspire you to make your own mark on history.
6: Then we may be telling your story, but right now it's time to get back to the story of Eli Whitney, Boy Craftsman.
3: By the time Eli had turned 12, he was a young man who had shouldered much responsibility and shown much promise, especially as someone who was exceptionally talented with his hands. His father, wisely observing his son's potential, encouraged him to continue his education.
0: My boy, you have a wonderful future ahead of you. If you were to get more schooling, eventually prepare for Harvard, perhaps Yale, you could have the knowledge behind you to really make your mark in the world.
5: Well, Papa, I don't know about that. I don't like school very much.
0: Well, I know you don't like spelling, especially, or reading, but you could improve. And you're very clever with numbers.
5: I know, but I'd sure rather be making something than studying something.
3: Then in 1779, the family situation changed. Eli Whitney Sr. took a new wife who had 2 daughters of her own. Young Eli quickly learned that his new sisters were silly, irresponsible girls compared to Betsy. But he spent much of his time, as always, tinkering in the workshop. Perhaps even more than ever, now that the house seemed strange and his new mother seemed to have little confidence in his abilities.
7: Ouch! Oh, no. I cut myself. I'm bleeding.
1: I'll get you a bandage, Mother.
7: Oh, never mind, Betsy. My Hannah can get it for me. Hannah, dear, come quickly.
8: Yes, Mama, what?
9: Oh, no, blood, you're bleeding.
1: I'll get the bandage.
7: Yes, well, all right, hurry up about it.
1: Yes, Mother.
5: What happened? What's all the commotion?
7: I just cut myself. Not that it's any of your matter, Eli.
5: But I just...
7: And I broke the knife. And now I can never replace it. You can't buy knives like that around here. It's one of my set, and a very nice set, too. So nice, I keep it in this beautiful case. And now, well, now my set is ruined.
5: Let me see the knife, Mother. Maybe I can...
7: Oh, posh boy. Do you think you can fix it? I doubt that very much indeed.
5: No. No, I don't think it can be fixed.
7: There now. Didn't I tell you?
5: But I think I could make you a replacement if I had the tools. But I don't. And I could make the right tools if I had the tools to make them with. Then I could make the knife.
7: Oh, hush! Ugh, go on out to that miserable workshop you like so much and get out of my sight.
5: Mother?
7: Yes? What do you want? And where have you been? I've hardly seen you for 5 minutes all week long. I declare you must be living in that workshop of yours.
5: It's not mine, Mother. It's Papa's,
7: but I... what? Hurry up. Can't you see I'm busy?
5: I made you a knife.
7: Oh, really? What next? A steam engine?
5: I think it's just like the one you broke. I made it just for you.
7: Well, let me have a look.
5: There.
7: Oh. But it looks... It's just like the one I broke.
5: You like it, then?
7: Yes. Yes, I do, very much. Well, of course, it's not quite like the other one. Nothing could really replace that one. But it will do, Eli. Yes. Well done. Thank you.
3: After Eli's success in replacing his stepmother's knife, their relationship seemed to improve. However, for the next few years, Eli's love for the workshop, its tools, and its possibilities occupied much of his time, and he enjoyed talking to the neighbors who came for his father's assistance. In a sense, the time spent there gave him a bit of a window on the world.
10: So, what do you think, Mr. Whitney? Can you fix my musket?
0: I'll take a look, Mr. Allen. Maybe young Eli here can finish up this chest.
5: Sure, I can do that.
0: Good. Now, let's see what might be wrong with this musket.
10: All the blacksmiths are busy turning out new weapons, or making parts for broken ones. The British have confiscated most of the caches of powder and arms.
0: Indeed. And making muskets is a tedious process. Each one must be crafted separately, and even with every smithy working hard, it's slow going.
10: Exactly right. It's hard to find a smithy who even has time to shoe a horse these days. Or make nails? I tried to repair my porch the other day, but couldn't find anyone. Smithy or store clerk or neighbor that had nails to sell or nails to spare.
0: The war has put the pinch on a lot of things. I guess we'll just have to do the best we can.
10: New England ingenuity. Without that, we'd be lost. One way or another, we always find a way around the rough spots.
0: That we do, Mr. Allen. Say, how about coming back next week? I think I can have your musket fixed by then. And as good as new.
10: Glad to hear it, Mr. Whitney. Well, I'd better be getting on my way. But I'll be back. Thank you very much.
0: You're welcome.
5: Papa?
0: Yes, my boy.
5: Do you think... I mean, could you...
0: What is it, Eli? I see those wheels turning in your head again.
5: Do you think we could add a forge to the workshop?
0: A forge?
5: Yes. You could use it to make some tools, even replacement parts on muskets and other things that people need. And I can make nails.
0: Hmm. Yes, that just might work. Nails, eh? Eli, I confess, you have the mind of a true entrepreneur.
3: Eli's nail business was a success. He had found a needed item and determined how to fill that need by his own ingenuity and work. It would be a pattern repeated many times over throughout his lifetime. For now, however, he simply enjoyed his success.
11: I have to tell you, Master Eli, you've saved the day for me.
8: I burned down the old shed in the back of my property just so I could sift through the ashes to get the nails. Even then, I didn't have enough.
11: Nails! What a beautiful sight! Now that the war is underway, finding a handful of nails is like finding a treasure.
12: You're a patriot, Master Eli. The blacksmiths are busy turning out arms, and you have come to our rescue by making nails.
0: Well, my boy, here you are, already well known in these parts for making nails, and you're not yet 16. Not only that, you have a hired man working for you, and you've visited many of the trade shops between here and Boston.
5: Every shop I visited was an education. I could see how I could improve and do things better.
0: I'm sure you did. You're a keen observer, my boy.
5: Of course. Every artisan closely guarded his trade secrets, but still, I came back with new ideas.
0: Somehow I don't think you're destined to become a farmer. Oh, you've always been helpful and done your chores, but this workshop has always been your first love.
3: In time, the shortage of nails eased, and Eli's business began to fade. But always alert to trends and needs, he soon decided on several alternate products: hat pins for the ladies and lathe-turned walking sticks for the men, both items for which there was a ready market. However, conducting his own business and making the contacts it required had taught him that furthering his education, an idea he had once rejected, would now be in his best interests. He turned for advice, as usual, to his father.
4: Well, my boy, you know that many years ago I advised you to seek a higher education, but, well...
13: What is it? You don't think that I should go now?
4: No, no. It's not that. It's just that times are harder now. The family is bigger. The war has drained our resources. Money is hard to come by.
13: But you do think it would benefit me. That has not changed.
4: No, no, it hasn't changed. Not at all. But here's what you're up against. You would have to study diligently to prepare for acceptance, and you're 19 years old, an age when most have already gone off to college. Then again, there's the money.
13: Well, somehow I'll just have to find a way.
4: Eli, my boy, are you in here?
13: Yes, Papa. Here at the desk.
4: Ah, yes, here you are. This letter arrived for you in town. I just now came from there.
13: Well, thank you. Well, let me see here.
4: What is it?
13: We are pleased to inform you that your application for the appointment of schoolmaster has been accepted.
4: You applied to become a schoolmaster?
13: Yes, in neighboring Grafton. Oh, this is wonderful.
4: A schoolmaster? But, my boy, you haven't had the education to become a...
13: I interviewed with the town fathers, Papa. They asked questions. I answered them well enough, I guess. And I'll start studying right away. All I have to do is keep ahead of my students. And here's the best part.
4: What?
13: The town pays for my room and board, plus pays $7 a month. I can study and teach at the same time, and I can save my money so that during the summer I can attend Leicester Academy. In a few years, I'll be ready for college.
3: Eli's years as a schoolmaster in surrounding towns were busy indeed. He drove himself to learn as much as possible during the winters, attended Leicester during the summers, and even studied with mentors during his vacation time. In the process, he endeared himself both to the townsfolk whom he served and to the teachers under whom he studied. He also nearly wore himself out, and his health finally gave way. While home on a visit during the summer of 1788, he became seriously ill.
14: Eli? Eli? Can you hear me?
13: Betsy. Water. Water.
14: I'll get you some. I'll be right back.
13: I'm so hot. Oh, my leg. It hurts.
14: I know. Don't worry. I'll be back quickly, Eli.
4: How is he?
14: Oh, Papa. You startled me.
4: Is he any better?
14: He's burning up. I'm so frightened, Papa. First he came down with the influenza, and now this leg infection.
4: I know, poor fellow. I'm so glad you're here with him. He gets so little attention from the others.
14: He wants water, Papa. I'll get some cold water from the well. That will taste better to him.
4: Oh, yes, of course. I'll go in and stay with him until you get back. Hurry, Betsy.
3: Eli's father nearly despaired of his son's recovery, but at last he began to improve. No doubt those worrisome days when he wondered if Eli would live or die worked upon his heart. Had not the teachers at Lester Academy highly recommended Eli for further study? Had not he himself first encouraged Eli to attend college? Finally, in early March of 1789, Eli Whitney Sr. hitched up the sleigh, loaded in the belongings Eli would need at college, and headed with his son to Brookfield, Massachusetts, where the family scholar would board the stagecoach for New Haven, Connecticut, the home of Yale College. As young Eli alighted from the sleigh...
4: Eli, my boy, I can't tell you how I'll miss you. Any man would be proud to have you for a son, and I have always felt that you are a very special person. Maybe this will see you through some tough times.
13: Papa, what is this? So much money.
4: I hope it will cover your tuition and maybe your other expenses for the year.
13: Oh, Papa, thank you. I know this means a great sacrifice for you.
4: Now, my boy, take it with my best wishes. Do your very best. And write me when you can.
6: Well, boys and girls, why don't you write Aunt Carol and me right now? We'd love to hear from you.
3: Yes, we would. Our address is Your Story Hour, Box 8, Niles, N-I-L-E-S, Michigan, 49120.
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3: Either way, we'd love to hear from you.
6: And be sure to join us next time for the story of Eli Whitney, Master Mechanic.
3: See you then.
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3: This is Aunt Carol.
6: And Uncle Dan saying,
3: Goodbye, everyone. See you again next time.

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0: Hear the creak of the rigging? Listen to the wind whip the sails. Yes, boys and girls, Sailor Sam's big schooner, the Porpoise, plunges swiftly through the waves, eager to serve her master. Where's she going? I wish I could tell you, but we'll have to find out from Sailor Sam, an adventurous young man whose hunt for scientific truth takes him anywhere. Yes, anywhere. And with him go his two young cousins, Buddy and Nancy. Aye, aye, mate. It's full speed ahead now for Seafaring Thrills with Sailor Sam!
1: Sam, Ole, and Buddy had taken the Porpoise to Miami, Florida, where they planned to have the boat dry docked to overhaul and paint the hull. Buddy stayed on board the ship while Sam and Ole went into the city to visit a missionary couple.

0: quiet and you will not get hurt.
1: Who are you?
0: Never mind who I am, who are you?
1: My name's Spotty, and this is my ship. I mean, well, it's my cousin's ship.
0: This boat belongs to your cousin?
1: Yes, and you better get off this ship or I'll yell for the harbor police.
0: You had better be able to shout very loudly, muchacho, or else be a very strong swimmer. We are several miles at sea.
1: Who are you?
0: All in good time, muchacho. I think I'd better take you to Juan. He will know what to do with you.

0: The Johnsons are certainly fine people.
1: Yeah, with a name like Johnson, how could they be otherwise? Well, I'll admit that when it comes to people, I seem to like the Swedish ones best.
0: Yeah, you're prejudiced,
1: don't you? Yeah, but they're sure fine Christian people, though.
0: And they have a very interesting work. With all the changes taking place in Latin American countries, the Spanish literature the Johnsons produce can be very important to shaping young Latin American life. Not to mention all the Spanish-speaking people who live right here in Miami. I was surprised to find out just how many there are.
1: Yeah, I remember little Jimmy Johnson said he was one of the few boys in his class who speaks English.
0: I know Buddy will want to meet the boys. I hope Buddy's not worried. I didn't think we'd be getting back this late to the Porpoise.
1: Yeah, me neither. Yeah, those Swedish folks sure are hospitable.
0: And it was certainly hospitable of them to invite us to move in with them for a few days while the ship's being overhauled.
1: Yeah, I'm really looking forward to some good Swedish home cooking.
0: That's funny.
1: What's that, Sam?
0: Well, I thought this was the place where we secured the Porpoise.
1: I thought so, too. Or was it the next pier over there?
0: No, this is the berth. Ole, look. One of our lines is still here. Someone is in such a hurry they cut it. Ole, the boat's been stolen, and Buddy's aboard. Come on, we've got to inform the harbor patrol. Maybe they can locate the Porpoise before she leaves the harbor.
2: The big question is, little one, what to do with you. We cannot go back. They look for this ship in the harbor by now. No, we will have to take you with us for a while.
3: Perhaps we could put him off at one of the keys.
2: Perhaps. But I think no.
3: What then? What?
2: Soon they will look for this ship, so he will have to go with us.
3: But, Juan, it is so dangerous. He may be killed. When we volunteered to do these things, we all knew we might be killed, but we do not want to see this boy give his life for our cause.
2: Enough! Who is the leader of this group? That is right. I am Juan Robles. I will tell you what we will do and what we will not do. We have banded together to give our lives, if need be, to help overthrow the oppression in our country. Others have given of the work of their hands to equip this trip. We have stolen this boat to make the trip. We cannot now go back. We cannot now do anything that might keep us from doing our best for the cause. But he is one more life. Many others die already. I do not like having this boy along any more than you do. But it did happen, and maybe it is fate, his fate, that he has this chance to die gloriously in a great cause with other good men.
4: Mr. Stone?
0: Yes, Lieutenant.
4: I am Lieutenant Gonzalez.
0: How do you do, sir? And this is my first mate, Ole Olsen.
4: How do you do? I am happy to meet you, Captain Stone and Mr. Olsen, though not under these circumstances. I am told that you have had your vessel stolen.
0: That's correct. A harbor patrol has been searching now since last night, but without success.
4: A search has been ordered as well by military reconnaissance aircraft of the waters offshore. You must realize, however, Captain Stone, that I can make no promises. This is not the first time this has happened. I'm sure you have read in the press the accounts of these nationals and their desire to return to their country in freedom.
0: Yes, of course I have. I read just the other day that a boat was turned back by the United States Navy and the nationalists arrested.
4: True. No matter what we may or may not feel about the government now in power in their country, it is against the law at this

0: Time for these men to try to launch any invasion of this neighboring government from the shores of the United States. My personal feelings... My personal feelings are of no importance to you, I'm sure. These men have my sympathies, but I must, as the representative of the United States government, do my best to prosecute them, particularly when they go so far as to steal to accomplish their purpose.
1: What about the boy? Just how much danger is he in?
0: I wish, Captain Stone, that I could assure you these men would not harm your cousin. I don't know. Desperate men.
1: But don't you catch most of these ships before they get too far?
0: Again, I wish, Captain Stone, that I could do more to reassure you. These men are very clever. They will not go directly to their destination. They will put into a small harbor somewhere in the Keys, there to wait until the heat is off, as some put it. They will probably make some physical changes to the schooner, repaint it, add different colored sails, a new deckhouse, anything to change its appearance. They will then falsify the registration number. They are very thorough men, Captain Stone. Very thorough, very clever, and very desperate.
2: But don't you catch most of them?
0: Most? I'm afraid not, Mr. Olson. Some, but not most. Many of these small boats accomplish their mission, to make things uncomfortable for the current government. Others?
1: And the others?
0: Many of them carry explosives, arms. The other country has ships out searching as well, Captain Stone. They are not so friendly nor so helpful when they find a rebel boat. A boat filled with gunpowder and other explosives is a floating bomb. Sometimes we get there in time to pick up the pieces. Sometimes we don't.
3: What are they doing to the porpoise?
4: Well, they are changing her appearance, muchacho.
3: But why? I like the porpoise the way she was.
4: Ah, but the authorities will be looking for the porpoise. They will be looking for a pleasure boat equipped for scientific expedition. When the men get through, these will be the rebel, registered in Key West as a fishing vessel.
3: A fishing boat? The porpoise? Boy, you just wait till Sam gets you guys. He sure won't like the way you're painting up his boat and tearing things out and building things on the deck.
4: You speak often of this Sam, muchacho. There is truly such a person?
3: You better believe there is. He's really smart, and he'll catch you guys real quick.
4: I think your cousin Sam will not catch us. It is the Uncle Sam who is the one we worry about.
3: What do you mean, the Uncle Sam? Oh, I get it. You mean the United States government. Yeah, I'll bet they'd like to catch up with you guys, too. I'll bet you're not supposed to be taking guns and stuff from the United States to wherever it is you're going. You know what I think?
4: You think too much, muchacho. And I think you had better go below.
3: Why? I like it better up here on deck.
4: You must learn that we are at war for what we think is right. We'll do anything to win. You do not choose to join us, but you are here. Now, you can either be a soldier with us, or you can stay with us as a prisoner. Which will you be?
3: Well, I don't want to be a prisoner. But I sure can't join up with a bunch of guys who go around stealing other people's property.
4: That is enough. You need not be a prisoner, muchacho, but you must obey. And, little one, if you try to betray us, you will be dealt with as a traitor.
5: Sam, isn't there anything we can do but sit here?
1: We don't know where to begin, Ollie, until the Coast Guard or the Air Force can get some idea of who these men are and where they're bound. The air search is still going on, but...
5: But couldn't we go along, Sam? Couldn't we ride along with someone under search? It just seems so hopeless. You're sitting here in an office like this.
1: When Lieutenant Gonzalez comes back, I'll ask him again. But there's more than one plane out, Ollie. And we don't know the area.
5: Yeah, but still, I'd feel better about the whole thing. Have you called Hazel, Sam?
1: Sure. And she said that she and Nancy and the other folks in Chicago are praying for us. For Buddy.
5: I've been doing a lot of praying myself, Sam. Why did we leave him alone on the ship? Why?
6: Sam, hold it. I came right over as soon as I got your call.
1: Hello, Captain. Thank you for coming. I know how busy you are.
6: Anything can wait for something like this. They say someone stole the schooner?
5: While Buddy was on it.
1: Yes.
6: Oh, no.
1: We think that perhaps some refugees may have stolen the boat to transport arms and supplies to some rebel group. We can't be sure.
6: Sounds reasonable.
1: Look, with your contacts among the Spanish-speaking people, Jeff, is it possible we could find someone who would talk? We've got to get the boy back safe. I don't care as much about the porpoise, but if anything happens to Buddy, I'd...
6: Well, it's a chance, Sam, but we sure can try.
1: Let's get started. Right, Ollie?
5: Yeah, you bet. I'm ready.
3: Well, here I am, in the Rebel Navy. Well, I didn't even volunteer. Boy, I wonder what Sam and Ollie are doing right now. I'll bet they're looking for me. How will they ever know where I am? This cove is so hidden, and even if they flew over, they'd never recognize a porpoise now. I've got to figure out some way to signal them. If I do, Franco says I'll be shot or something. Boy, what a spot! Lord, I don't know what to do. Please show me what to do and what to say to these men so they'll learn about you, because they sure need you. And Lord, if Sam and Ollie are out looking, please help them to find me. Help somebody to find me, Lord. Thank you. Oh, and Lord, please help Hazel and Nancy and the folks at home not to worry about me too much. Amen.
7: 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With a porpoise full of ammunition and being disguised as a fishing boat in a hidden cove, and Sam and Ollie just getting started on the search, well, you won't want to miss the next chapter of Buddy and the Explosive Situation. 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
1: Hi, I'm Squee the Squirrel, and I want to invite you along for a story in the forest.

0: Hi there. We've been waiting for you. We're going to have fun and learn something, too, because it's time for Fables of Faith. Here are your friends, Uncle Van, Christy, and Bud.
1: Do you know what? You ever heard of a saying or an old wives' tale? Do you know what these things are?
2: I don't know what's an old wife's tale.
1: Well, there are some sayings that have come about through the years that have meaning to them. Something like a bird in the hand is worth two in the bush, and a stitch in time saved nine, and some things like this. And there's one that I'd like for us to talk about a little bit. Haste makes waste. Have you ever heard that?
3: Yeah.
2: Every time that I try to bring everything out at the same time, Mom says, haste makes waste.
1: Yeah, haste makes waste. What happens when you do something real fast and you're not thinking about what you're doing? What's going to happen? Do you know? Well, all right, now, here's an example. The other day, Mother said, Christy, I want you to run upstairs and get my brush. And before she had finished saying, get my brush, zip, you were up the stairs. Now, you know what you had to do? You had to come back down and say, Mom, what did you want me to get? But you get in a big hurry, and you'll take off, and then you forget what Mother tells you to do. And that's what it means.
2: I go up there and fiddle around, that's what it means.
1: Well, okay, maybe so. But you were in such a hurry to get up there that you weren't paying attention to what you were doing. That's what haste makes waste. Now, who would you think about of our friends in the forest that might get into trouble with this haste makes waste bit?
2: Squinty.
1: Squinty. Always running around. And we've got a story about that. Let's listen and see what kind of trouble he got into.
4: Hey, Squinty, where are you going?
5: Oh, sorry, Bo. I don't have time to talk right now. Old Owl wants me to take a trip with him, and I've got to hurry up and get ready.
4: What kind of a trip, Squinty?
5: A trip to visit his cousin Oliver. He just asked if I could go along to keep him company. Oh, I'm so excited I can hardly think.
4: But you'd better take it sort of easy. So that you can...
5: Oh, I've got to go now. See you later, Bo.
4: If I can help you out, let me know.
6: Well, I say, our little friend certainly seems to be in a hurry.
4: I'll say. Oh, I'll ask him to go on a trip with him. And Squinty is so excited, he doesn't know what to do.
6: But I say, shouldn't he slow down a bit? After all, one can become so engrossed in the excitement of taking a trip that one could forget why the trip is being taken.
4: That's what I tried to tell Squinty, but he wouldn't slow down and listen to me.
6: Wow, look at that. Here he comes again. Squinty, old man, And he didn't even stop to listen.
4: See?
6: I certainly hope he doesn't run into himself skitting about here like that.
4: I just wish he'd slow down and find out what he's trying to do.
7: Phil, have you seen Squinty lately?
6: Well, yes and no.
7: What's with the yes and no business?
6: Well, I mean that I've seen him, but I may as well not have seen him because he doesn't stop to talk with anyone anyway.
7: What? Make sense, will you?
6: Righto, my good man. Do you see yon cloud of dust?
7: Yeah, sure I see it.
6: Soon it will appear, and in the midst of it will be the form of our little friend Squinty. If you can call him from his dusty state and make conversation with him, then surely there must be some special reward waiting for you.
7: So what's so hard about that? Squinty lad, I have a message from...
8: I see what you mean.
6: Yes.
8: Well, someday he's got to run out of steam. When he drops to the ground completely exhausted, I'll bend over him and whisper my message in his ear. In the meantime, I'll leave him to his little marathon. Would you care to join me for a cup of tea at my place, lad?
6: Well, I don't mind if I do. Thanks, McKelvey.
8: Great, come on.
5: Oh, boy, where did I leave my flashlight? Oh, I remember. I think I left it at... Oh, no, I couldn't have left it there. I'm must have left it. Yeah, that's where I left it. I'd better get over there and pick it up fast. Oh! Oh, boy, sorry, McKelvey. I'm in a real hurry. McKelvey, if that was your fault, don't mention it. And if it was my fault, I'm sorry. Goodbye.
8: Who would have thought that the most dangerous place in the forest would be in front of Squinty's house?
4: Hey, McKelvey! What you doing on your face in front of Squinty's house?
8: That, my lad, is a question I've been asking myself for the last several moments.
4: Well, how did you get down there?
8: Well, you see, I just came over here to give Squinty a message. I figured I had him cornered. I walked bravely up to his door, and before I could knock, the will-o'-the-wisp came flying through the door and knocked me down, and after muttering a few undistinguishable words, flew off into the woods.
4: You mean Squinty ran over you?
8: I think that's who it was, although it all happened so fast I'm really not sure.
4: Well, I think somebody should take
8: Oh, watch out, Bo! Here he comes back! Something's got to be done about that, lad. A body isn't safe just standing around these parts.
4: Why don't you go up and knock at his door now?
8: Why don't you go up and knock at his door? The last time I tried it, I went to knock and got knocked myself.
4: But he could run into me, too.
8: Yeah, but now you have to admit he would do considerably less damage to you than he would to me.
4: Huh? Oh, I guess you're right. Okay, I'll knock. Wait a minute. Why do you want me to knock? I'm not trying to see Squinty.
8: But I am. I have a message to give him.
4: Then why don't you knock?
6: I say, gents, what's the conference all about?
8: I'm just trying to get Bo to knock at Squinty's door for me.
6: Well, what for?
8: Because I have a message to give him.
6: Well, then why don't you knock, McKelvey?
8: Oh, no. Do I have to explain it to you, too?
4: He's afraid to, because he tried it a while ago and got run over.
6: Got run over?
8: Yep. By our fast and furious furry little friend Squinty. Just as I was about to knock out, he came like a squeezed watermelon seed, sent me sprawling right in front of his door.
6: Oh, dear me. That is a rather precarious position for one to find himself in.
4: That's what
8: well,
4: I said.
8: Well, I'm not going to find myself there again, I tell you.
6: Well, why do you want to see Squinty in the first place?
8: Because I have a message to give him.
4: Write him a note and stick it under his door.
6: Yes.
8: That, my friend, would put me right back in the same position I was in while ago. And besides, do you think he'd take time to read it?
6: Well, you have a point there. Perhaps it would be best to deliver the message in person.
8: Exactly what I was saying. Now, Bo, will you please knock at the door for me?
4: If you think it'll work.
8: Oh, it'll work, okay. I've more chance of catching Squinty with you standing there than with me standing there.
4: Okay, I'll do it.
6: Careful there, Bo. He may be small, but he's powerful when he picks up a little steam.
8: Bill's right, Bo. If it were anyone besides yourself, I'd not allow him to do this for me.
4: Oh, I'll be okay. I'll just go up like this and knock. Squinty, are you okay?
8: Lad, are you hurt?
6: I say, old man, are you still with us?
4: Speak to me.
5: Oh, boy, what hit me?
8: You ran into Bo's stomach.
6: And at the rate of speed which you were going, it bounced you clear across your living room.
5: Oh, well, what did you do that for, Bo?
4: I didn't do anything.
8: You did it yourself with all your infernal scurrying and flurrying about.
6: Quite right, Squinty. It was your own doing.
5: Well, I was in a hurry.
8: Well, we're perfectly aware of that. We haven't seen you for the past 24 hours. Only a blinding blur as you blasted past.
5: But Old Owl asked me to go on a trip with him, and I have to get ready.
8: Which reminds me of why I've risked my life to come to see you.
5: What? Risked your life?
8: Right. I've come as close to being a has-been today as I've ever come.
4: That's right.
8: Just trying to deliver a message to you.
5: A message from who?
8: From Old Owl.
5: Oh, is he ready to go?
8: Hold it, hold it, hold it, hold it, hold it, hold it, hold it, hold it, hold it, hold it, hold it, hold it, hold it. That's what started this whole thing in the first place.
5: Started what whole thing?
8: Old Owl told me to tell you that he's sorry, but he had to leave without you.
5: Had to leave without me? Oh, no, but why? I was getting all ready to go.
6: My, my, what a shame, Squinty.
4: Yeah, that's too bad.
8: It's your own fault, Squinty.
5: My fault? Why?
8: Old Owl says that when he asked you to go, you became so excited you didn't listen to all he had to say.
4: Well, I was trying to tell him.
8: He says you ran away mumbling something about getting ready and didn't hear him tell you that he had to leave right away. I haven't been able to stop you to tell you. By the way, he took Bruce along with him.
6: Oh, dear.
5: Boy, when will I ever learn to slow down and listen?
8: Well, now's as good a time as any to start. Don't let your feet do the running your brain is supposed to be doing.

0: What were some of the things that Squinty did that were kind of worked against him?
1: He didn't listen to all that Old Owl was saying.
0: Didn't listen to Old Owl didn't even have time to finish what he was saying, did he?
1: Yeah, and he didn't stop, and he didn't stop and listen to the others when they were trying to tell him something, like McKelvey. He was trying to tell him that Old Owl left without him, and he just went crazy about going.
0: Yeah, wouldn't even listen to McKelvey, and McKelvey was trying to tell him that Old Owl had already left. When someone starts to give you some instructions, what should you do?
1: Listen.
0: Now, as Christians, who should we be listening to?
1: God.
0: And how do we listen to God? What are some of the ways that God talks to us? By reading the Bible. He speaks to us in reading the Bible. And when we start reading the Bible and our mind is wandering and start thinking about play and start thinking about this, now, God wants us to play and he wants us to do these things, but when he talks to us, he wants us to listen to him. There's a verse in the Bible where God tells us how we should listen to him and how we can know that he is our God and that he loves us and he has instructions for us. It says this, "Be still and know that I am God." Now, if Squinty had stood still and listened to Old Owl, what would have happened?
2: He would have been able to go with him.
0: Because he would have heard everything Old Owl said. What if God has something that he wants to tell us? If we listen to him, it's going to be for our good. But if we don't listen to him, we may miss out on something that God has for us, right?
1: Yeah.
0: Do you remember what the verse is? Let's see if we can repeat it. I'll say it, and then you repeat it with me so that we can remind our listeners. He says, "Be still and know that I am God." Can you say that with me?
3: Be still and know that I am God.
4: We sure are glad you were with us today, and we hope you had a good time with Uncle Van, Christy, Bud, and all our forest friends. Why don't you plan to be here with us next week for more Fables of Faith? Bye for now.
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2: All right, guys, here we go.
3: Check it out. That little Jeep is pulling Minnie.
4: Come on, little Jeep. You've got this.
5: Awesome!
6: Right on! Yeah. Two of all, but one is eight. Take a ride to seal your fate.
7: I know. Noah's Ark.
8: Jack, have you looked at your race channel on Twitter lately?
2: This is not cool.
1: You're listening to part three of Redemptive Velocity. It was about 4 a.m. when we crawled out of bed and set off on the next leg of our cross-country journey.
9: I checked with Bitter, and there's no way we can remove a fact-check banner.
3: What's a fact-check banner?
9: Someone at Bitter put a disclaimer under our video on the Ark. It says, scientists have disproven the idea of a global flood, a belief held by some Christian fundamentalists. For more fact-based evidence, click here.
7: Ian tried to get it taken down, but it won't let him.
2: I wish there was something we could do.
6: No kidding.
2: Is everybody buckled up?
7: Yes. Uh-huh.
9: Yep. So where are we headed now?
2: Arizona.
9: Well, at least our tanks will thaw out.
3: It must look pretty funny to other cars. Like a giant ice cube.
2: The road is a lot better than yesterday.
10: The storm has moved east. You have clear sailing ahead.
11: Thanks for getting up early to help.
12: No problem.
11: We have to hurry. I need to leave for work by 6:30. Whoa. Look at all the bags.
12: They're overflowing. If it keeps running like this, we'll have way more than we can handle.
11: I think Grace is right. We need to upgrade our evaporator system.
12: I'll grab the sled. We're gonna need it.
2: Shall we try the autopilot, Micah?
3: Sure.
2: All right, it's activated.

0: to the side when they pass. Give each other nitrous stuff?
1: Nitrous oxide. Sure. Here goes nothing. Whoa, doggy.
2: Jack?
3: How fast are we going, Dad?
1: Having trouble slowing it down.
2: Jack!
1: RT, are you there?
4: No sleep for the weary.
1: How do I turn off the nitro system?
4: Mono OX25. Turn off low by throwing toggle switch right.
1: It's not working, RT!
0: Dad, it's going over 100! The icicles are all flying up!
3: Yeah, I think a couple of them hit that truck.
1: There, I got it. You throw the switch left, not right.
4: I am sorry about that.
0: We hit 105. I didn't know Minnie could go that fast.
5: She isn't supposed to go that fast.
1: Well, at least we know it works.
6: Mr. Pennington, this is Gracie. We're having a problem over here and are wondering if you and RD could stop over when you have a minute.
7: I'm actually on a walk in front of your house. Open the door.
8: He's riding on RD's back.
9: RD came up with the idea and he helped me build it. Now he's my personal chariot.
8: Wow.
9: I especially like the little step that lets me get off his back.
8: Impressive.
6: We wanted to pick your brain, or brains. We have about 50 gallons of maple sap we need to boil off. We were wondering if you could help us come up with a more efficient evaporator.
9: This would be a great project for us to hone your new skills, RD. We'll draw up the plans and get the supplies. Giddy up! Later!
6: Cute, but a little weird.
1: You copy, Monkey?
10: Monkey back at ya.
1: How's it coming way back there?
10: Your trash talking ain't seen better.
1: No trash talk here. Just a friendly hello.
10: What makes you think we're behind you?
1: Simple logic. Badger out.
5: I wonder where they are.
1: Me too.
6: Here's your lunch, Dad.
1: Thanks, Hope. How's it coming back there, Ian?
11: I'm finishing up my email to Dylan.
1: Any new points?
11: I'm addressing how skeptics like to claim that there are lots of contradictions in the Bible. For instance, in the telling of Christ's resurrection, the accounts are all a little different from each other.
5: So, how are you answering that?
11: Well, I said that when detectives ask four witnesses about a crime, they expect the four accounts to vary slightly because of the different perspectives. In fact, if the four accounts are all identical, the testimony is suspect. It's the same with the accounts of the resurrection.
1: Huh, not bad.
11: And just because one account mentions something and the other three don't, that doesn't make it untrue. Each account adds details to create a bigger, more complete picture.
5: I'm smelling something. Something hot.
1: Yeah, I've been smelling that too. Was hoping it was the truck ahead of us. The RV started pulling to the left a little too. I was hoping it was the wind, but I think the wind's coming from that direction.
0: Dad, the wheel on your side's smoking.
1: I see that.
0: Check this out, viewers. Smoke.
5: There's a restaurant at that exit up ahead. Can we make it that far?
1: I think so.
4: Jack, there is a visit fast parts store 3 miles past the restaurant. They may be able to help you.
1: Good call, RD. We'll head straight there. Looks like Fix-It Fast's been out of business for a while.
0: It's smoking really good now, folks.
1: I'm afraid we can't drive any further till this gets fixed, guys.
11: This neighborhood looks a little sketch.
1: Lord, please protect us and show us what to do.
5: Amen.
11: Let me see if I can get Isaac on the phone.
0: Well, viewers, we're stranded in front of a sketchy, abandoned building. If you look over there...
11: Not now, Pete, okay?
0: But viewers love this stuff, Ian.
1: He's right, Peter. It's the brake caliper. Looks like it's seized. It's not releasing the pad.
11: I have Isaac on the phone, Dad.
1: Hey, Isaac.
12: Hey, Dad. Is the rotor warped?
1: No. I think we caught it in time. But I think we may need a new caliper. Looks like the piston is getting stuck extended and it won't release the pad.
12: That caliper is super heavy duty. Not a common part. Good luck finding one. Can you get a screwdriver? Or maybe a pry bar on the back of the pad?
1: Let's see, possibly.
12: Okay, try to pry it off the rotor. Then have someone tap on the brakes. If the pad doesn't release, pry it back again. I'm thinking maybe if you work it back and forth, you might be able to wear off the corrosion that's making it stick.
1: We'll try it. Thanks, Isaac.
6: Did they find out what's wrong?
11: I think so. The new evaporator is looking great.
9: Sorry it's taking so long. We had to drive to find...

0: Cinderblack to get this pan. RD, lay one more course of cinder blocks, and then it's done.
1: Okay, Ian, step on the brake gently. That's good. Okay, I popped it back. Now do it again. And again. It's working!
2: Well?
1: It's not pulling to the left. If we don't smell anything in the next mile or so, I think we're golden.
2: If you don't use the brakes, then maybe it might stay fixed.
1: I think we're good. Thank you, Lord.
3: Amen.
4: How far are we going tonight?
1: Well, after this little detour, I think we need to keep pushing straight through.
4: Want me to take a turn at the wheel so you can catch some sleep?
1: Great idea. You can take over after our next fuel stop.
0: We did it. A thing of beauty. Look at that boil.
5: This is way faster. That's an understatement.
6: It's gonna be another long night, though. Do you want to take shifts, Charlie?
7: I could take a shift.
0: Why didn't I think of that? Great idea, RD.
6: We gotta show Dad.
8: Hello? Grace?
6: Hey, Dad. You okay?
8: Yeah. I was sleeping. Mom's driving. But I needed to get up, though. Is everything okay there?
6: Yeah. I need you to see something. I'll turn my camera on. Check it out.
8: Where are you?
6: Our backyard.
8: Where'd that evaporator come from?
6: We built it. Mr. Pennington and RD helped. Actually, they pretty much built it, and we helped.
8: That's a lot of steam. It looks like a power plant back there.
5: 8 gallons an hour.
8: 8 gallons? That's impressive. Good job, guys.
6: We're sitting on close to 100 gallons of sap. Every one of our coolers are full, all of our buckets are full. We're using Mr. Pennington's containers, too. We're thinking of letting RD run it through the night.
8: I'm not sure that's the best idea.
0: We will monitor him, Jack. Don't worry. What could go wrong? As a wise man once told me, always trust your robot and question your accountant.
2: You awake, Dad?
1: Yes.
2: Then tell me how old I am.
1: 9. Hey. Thanks for staying up with me, bud. It's really helping.
2: You're welcome. Love you, Dad.
1: I love you too, Micah.
9: Jack, this is RD. Can you hear me?
1: I can.
9: Ian has programmed me with a voluminous amount of information, but I am afraid my programming does not include maple syrup distillation. I ran out of sap quicker than expected.
1: Oh no! Is it burning?
9: That is a correct assumption.
1: Are those sirens?
9: I suspect the smoke is attracting fire trucks.
1: RD, run inside and wake up Isaac and Charlie, now!
4: Good morning, boys. Looks like we made it to Arizona.
2: RD burned up all the syrup, Mom.
4: What?
2: The firemen and even the policemen came.
1: RD ran out of sap to add to the pan and couldn't kill the boil in time. It caused a lot of smoke. Guessing one of the neighbors called it in.
4: Oh, no.
1: Yeah, they lost all the syrup and probably destroyed the pan. But Isaac said the police wouldn't issue a ticket. So that's good.
4: Ugh.
1: On a positive note, the brakes are fine.
4: Well, that's good.
1: And we'll be at the next Max trip in about an hour.
4: Did you hear that, guys? Wake up, we're almost there.
2: Ian's running in to get the glue.
1: Ouch!
2: He just tripped.
1: That's gonna leave a mark.
2: He's back up.
1: Run, Ian, run!
2: And here he comes!
3: Here.
4: Tall tree people house.
2: A tree house.
1: RD, can you search if there are any public tree houses near us?
9: There are no public tree houses near your current location.
6: Well, I'm stumped.
1: Dylan, you copy?
10: Loud and clear.
1: Team Badger here. We'd like to cash in on a hint.
10: Remember, that will reset your count to zero. You'll need to accumulate 500,000 more likes for a second hint.
1: Peter, are you okay with us taking the hint?
2: But I'll lose all my likes.
4: You can build them back up.
2: All right.
1: Dylan, we'll take it.
10: Your hint is the word fruit.
1: That's it? Fruit?
10: Roger.
1: All right. Team Badger out.
6: Can I see your phone, Mom?
4: Sure.
2: Doesn't look like there's much fruit around here. Unless cactuses have fruit.
3: I looked at the map and we're close to Peach Springs.
6: I'm reading Peach Springs' website. It says most of the Hualapai Indian tribe live in Peach Springs. And Hualapai means people of the tall pines.
1: Tall tree people. Very good. What about the house part?
4: Hualapai house. Try that.
9: Nothing.
6: How about another word for house?
3: Lodge. Found it. Hualapai Lodge in Peach Springs, Arizona. This has to be it.
9: I have updated your navigation device. 30 more miles down Route 66.
2: This is it. Look, they have a camera set up in the parking lot.
4: And there's a small crowd. That can't be for us, could it?
11: You figured it out. Quick. Load up on that bus. We are taking you on a special field trip.
4: Aw, cool.
2: What is this place?
1: The famous Grand Canyon Skywalk. I've always wanted to come here. It's a glass walkway that goes over the Grand Canyon.
11: Let's keep the camera rolling through this whole sequence, okay, Phil?
12: Got it.
6: It's so beautiful.
2: You can see way, way down. It's terrifying.
4: Would you like to hold my hand,
2: so
4: dear?
2: Hot.
1: That would be nice.
3: Excuse me, sir. Would you mind taking our picture with my phone?
13: Of course not. Smile. Mister, is that the best you can do?
1: I'm smiling.
13: Come on, let's do another.
1: Just take the picture.
11: Congratulations to Team Badger, who has successfully completed the second leg of the race. 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
11: Thanks. 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
2: Can we listen to this ranger talk?
1: Sure.
11: Oh, man, I'm glad you're okay, Brinkman. I saw you take a digger at the max trip.
3: Yeah, you and the whole country.
11: I'm not gonna lie, man. There were a lot of viewers. Oh, man. People just want to see who wins.
3: I guess people don't want to hear about Noah and his ark, though, huh?
11: Hey, no, that wasn't me, okay? I swear.
3: It's just sad to see it was censored.
11: Whatever. Let's go hear what the ranger has to say.
15: Marvelous view we all get to enjoy today.
16: Do you know how many years ago the Colorado River carved this canyon?
17: As I mentioned, the canyon is much younger than the rocks through which it winds. The youngest layer, the Kaikab layer, is 270 million years old. The oldest rock at the very bottom of the canyon is nearly 2 billion years old. To answer your question, scientists believe the Colorado River carved the canyon between 5 and 6 million years ago. Okay, I'll be inside behind the desk, so stop by if you have any other questions. Thank you all for your time.
16: Thanks a lot.
11: See, this is one of my problems with the Bible, Ian. It just doesn't square up with what scientists believe.
18: Not all scientists believe what the ranger said.
11: Excuse me?
18: I'm sorry. I'm Dr. Timothy Clary. I couldn't help but overhear what you just said. I'm a scientist, a geologist, actually.
11: Oh.
18: And I do not believe those rocks are that old.
11: How old do you think they are?
18: I believe they're thousands of years, but definitely not millions.
11: Thousands? Well, okay, then where did all the layers come from?
18: A cataclysmic event, the Great Deluge, also known as Noah's Flood, just like it's described in the Bible.
11: Phil, you can stop recording.
18: I, along with many other scientists, have concluded these layers were deposited quickly during a year-long global flood. Then massive amounts of water rushing off the continent. As the water receded, carved this canyon in a short time as it cut through the freshly deposited layers.
11: Do you have any evidence for this?
18: Quite a lot, actually. I used to work for an oil company, and we had access to core samples and well logs from around the world. Do you know what many of these samples have in common?
11: What?
18: They contain some of the same layers on every continent. And some of the layers we see here in Grand Canyon stretch across North America. There's only one thing I know of that could do that.
11: What?
18: A global flood.
11: Huh.
18: Here's another data point for you. In the canyon below, there are nautilus fossils found in the base of the red wall layers. Many of them are standing up like ice cream cones, reaching through multiple layers of strata. And many of them are stretched out in the same direction, indicating a common directional flow. There's only one thing I know that could do that.
11: Let me guess. A global flood?
18: Rapid deposition and rapid fossilization by a massive flood. By the way, what's your name, young man?
11: Dylan.
18: Well, Dylan, it's a pleasure meeting you. My family's waiting for me in the car, and they're hungry. Well, they're always kind of hungry. So I gotta go. Here's my card. You can see I work for the Institute for Creation Research in Dallas, Texas. But feel free to call me, or you can email me if you want. And I'll even send you a book if you give me your address. My book covered in stone. I'll even sign it for you if you want.
11: Oh, well, thank you.
18: You bet. Later, gentlemen.
6: Dad, do you want a cookie?
12: Cookies? How'd you know, Hope?
6: I have a cookie radar.
4: I can't believe this. Our kids are rock stars.
12: What?
4: The boys are still out there signing autographs.
12: How'd people find us?
5: They followed us, Dad. Weren't you watching?
12: I guess not. I'm focusing on this race, Ian. We gotta win.
2: Dad, the guy in the campsite next to us wants to talk to you.
12: Does he want my autograph, too? Oh, hi.
19: Hey, I was wondering, you don't have a coat hanger by chance? I locked my keys in my van.
12: I think so. Do we know each other? Wait a second. You're Joel Kramer, aren't you?
19: I am.
12: No way. I have your book, and I've watched a bunch of your videos online.
19: Oh, thanks. Can I ask who you guys are? I noticed the paparazzi out there.
12: We're doing that RV race across the U.S.
19: Oh, wow. I hadn't heard about that. I'll check it out.
12: Are you here by yourself?
19: Yeah, I'm speaking at a conference in Phoenix tomorrow.
12: Oh, do you know Dr. Tim Clary?
19: Yeah, he's speaking at the same conference.
12: Ah, that explains it. We ran into him on the skywalk today. We're cooking hot dogs over the fire. Care to join us?
19: Sure, sounds great.
4: How much did you gather today?
20: Another 50 gallons. We cleaned the pan. It's a little warped, but it still works.
4: Did you apologize to the neighbors?
20: Yeah, they were all understanding. Bree is limping, though.
4: That's not good. Can you check the bottom of her foot? See if she has a thorn or something.
20: Have you tried catching her lately? She's impossible.
4: Have Grace help you.
20: Okay.
4: Love you, and call me with a report, okay?
20: Okay.
2: Folks, this is Mr. Kramer. We watched his channel before about archaeology. He's camping next to us. How cool is that?
3: Peter, here, film from where I'm sitting.
12: So Joel, can you talk to us about your research at Jericho?
19: So I've lived in the Middle East for a number of years, and I have been studying for a long time the site that's called Tell el Sultan. And since the 1800s, it's been agreed upon by scholars that this is the ancient city of Jericho. In Luke 19, we read about how Jesus walked through Jericho and met a little man. Anybody know who this little man was?
2: Zacchaeus was a wee little man, a wee little man was he.
4: Nice, Micah.
19: Very good. Anyone know another story in the Bible about Jericho?
2: Joshua and the Battle of Jericho.
4: Good, Peter.
19: And how does that story go?
6: They marched around it for 6 days. Then on the seventh day, they marched around it 7 times, blowing trumpets.
4: And when they heard the long trumpet blow, what did the army do?
2: Shouted.
19: And
2: the walls came tumbling down.
19: That's right, and according to Joshua 6, verse 20, when the walls came down, everybody charged straight up and into the city. And it says they destroyed with the sword every living thing, men and women, young and old, cattle, sheep, donkeys, everything. And then they completely burnt the city. But they put the articles of silver and gold, bronze and iron into the tabernacle. You guys know what time of year this took place?
6: Nope, no idea.
19: Does anybody know when the wheat or barley harvest takes place in this area?
12: Not sure.
19: It takes place in the early spring, and stick with me because I'll tell you why this matters in a second. So when Kathleen Kenyon conducted excavations at Jericho in the early 1950s, guess what she found?
2: What?
19: a 20 to 25 foot high stone retaining wall. And on top of this stone foundational wall was another mud brick wall that was made up of red bricks. And this didn't deteriorate over time. It actually, at the same time, collapsed all at once to the outside of the city and down to the base of the stone retaining wall. This is where it was found during excavations. She also found that at the same time that the city wall had collapsed, that the city had been destroyed by fire. Also in this destruction layer, she found all these pots that were full of burned grain. And she was able to test this grain to determine that it was barley. Now here's why this is significant. This is now archaeological evidence that shows what time of year Jericho was burned. It was in the early spring when the barley harvest was brought into the city. And this matches with the biblical description because the Bible says that the Israelites celebrated Passover, which is associated with the celebration of the barley harvest, and then they attacked the city of Jericho. The other thing is that this grain was burned and it's very valuable. The soldiers could have eaten it, they could have sold it. So why was it burned? Micah, what does the Bible tell us again?
2: To burn everything in the city except the gold, silver, iron, and brass.
19: Exactly. So we have this agreement between the details that we read about in the biblical text and the archaeological evidence that was excavated in Jericho. There's something else that these pots that were full of grain tell us, along with the other pottery from this burned destruction layer. You see, archaeologists use pottery to date the layers that they're excavating. And so the archaeologist John Garstang that excavated at Jericho and Dr. Bryant Wood, who studied specifically the pottery that came out of this burn destruction at Jericho, both of them dated, based on the pottery, the destruction of Jericho to 1400 BC. Now, this is in agreement with the biblical date for when the Bible says that Jericho was destroyed.
12: Wow.
4: That is so cool.
5: Yeah.
19: So here's the thing, guys. The more I study the land of the Bible, the more I find that archaeology confirms the biblical record, the reliability of Scripture. In other words, the biblical record is in agreement with the archaeological record. And in fact, in almost 200 years where archaeologists have been excavating in the land of the Bible and the periods that the Bible is talking about, there has never been found any evidence that contradicts any of the biblical claims.
5: That's amazing.
12: Thanks for sharing this, Joel.
19: You bet.
4: I hope your friend was listening, Ian.
12: Hey, Charlie.
20: Is Mom there?
12: I have you on speakerphone. Go ahead.
4: What's up?
20: We caught Bree and I checked her. She has bumblefoot in both feet.
4: Oh, no.
20: So we checked the other chickens. All of them have it, except for Chickaletta and Clover.
4: What?
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22: 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You were just a bit of sunshine from heaven to our hearts. Not just another baby, oh no. 'Cause since the world began, there's been something very special for you in his plan. That's why he made you special.

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1: I'm in advanced math. My art project is in a competition, and I'm going to a Broadway show. Don't be jealous.
2: I'm not jealous, but I am concerned you're tooting your own horn too much. Have you ever heard the phrase, tooting your own horn? I'm Zach, and this is Keys for Kids. When someone is tooting their own horn, it's when they brag too much about themselves. Now, it's great to tell other people about the ways God has blessed you, but no one wants to listen to you brag about how cool you think you are. Listen to Proverbs 27:2. It says, let someone else praise you, not your own mouth. Our story for today is entitled, Horn Honkers. Honk, honk, honk, honk. The horn on Jace's tricycle was making an awful racket. Maya clapped her hands over her ears as she came in from school. You're hurting my ears with all that honking. Jace, Mom said, let Maya help you take your tricycle to the playroom in the basement. But I want to ride up here, Jace wailed. Maya picked up the tricycle and started for the stairs. Blow it all you want in the basement where it won't bother anybody. When Maya came back up, she said, now I can tell you my news, Mom. I've been promoted to the advanced math class. Only 5% of the kids make that class. Mom came over to give her a big hug. Congratulations, honey, Maya beamed. And my art teacher told me she wants me to enter one of my projects in a competition for kids my age. She thinks I might win an award. That's great, said Mom. I hope you win. Me too. I think I will. The other kids' projects weren't nearly as good as mine. Now, I just need to tell my friends. Oh, and I need to tell them I'm going to see a Broadway show with you and Dad in New York next month. They'll be so jealous. Maya, Mom said. That's enough. You're hurting my ears. Maya looked puzzled. But, Mom, I'm not talking that loud. No, but you're blowing your own horn, and it's getting louder and louder. What do you mean, Mom? I just want to share my news with my friends. I know, said Mom. But there's a difference between sharing an accomplishment or opportunity you're excited

0: could save ourselves from sin, Jesus came and died for us. He's the one who deserves our praise, not us. Mom smiled as the faint sound of a tricycle horn drifted up the stairs. If you're going to honk your own horn, do it in the basement. No thanks, said Maya. I don't want to sound anything like that. Well, how about you? Do you like to hear people brag? Do you brag yourself? It's great to accomplish something difficult or receive a special opportunity, so go ahead and be excited when that happens. But don't brag. Thank God for the blessings He's given you, and remember that He wants you to use your accomplishments and opportunities to show people the love of Jesus. Our key verse is Proverbs 27:2.
1: Let someone else praise you, not your own mouth.
0: And our key thought for today, don't blow your own horn. I want to invite you to something awesome. It's called the Word with Zach Summer Reading Club. 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

0: I sure did want to get back to you. Since last time we were together, I left you wondering what was going to happen to me, Tom, and little Jim, right in the middle of a storm out on the lake. It was a time of real worry for all of us. The storm was rough and strong. Didn't seem to be any let up. We didn't know how far we were from shore, and there were only two life jackets for the three of us.
1: It's no use! We're gonna sink!
2: Can't sink!
1: What do you think we're doing?
3: Let's bail out!
2: What?
3: Bail out!
2: We can't do that!
3: We've got to!
2: You're crazy! We don't even know where we are!
3: We're sinking, Tom! There's no place to go but the water!

0: you see anything?
1: Not yet. It's pitch black out there.
0: The lights would be able to pick up their boat.
1: I'm beginning to think it's not there. Maybe they made it back to shore.
0: I do not think that's possible.
1: I've never seen such a bad storm.
0: I have seen worse. Wait, what is that?
1: Where?
0: There, over there, to the right. Swing the light, Barry. Oh. There!
1: It's them! The boat's capsized! They're hanging on!
0: Keep the light there. We are heading in.

0: Here, Tom. Here's some more hot milk.
1: Oh, thanks. Whew. I hate warm milk, but it sure feels good now.
2: You look like a bunch of drowned rats.
1: That's okay with me, just so long as we're here.
0: We couldn't even see where you guys were.
3: We couldn't either.
2: Your lips are all blue, little Jim.
3: I was real cold, but I'm getting warmer now.
0: You want some more milk?
3: No thanks.
2: You're not saying anything, Bill.
1: Hmm?
2: I said you're not saying anything.
1: He's worried about what Barry's thinking.
0: Worried?
1: Yeah, after Eagle Eye and Barry rescued us, well, when Barry found out we were all right, he was real upset because of what we did.
3: Going fishing without first asking his permission.
0: Poetry said he thought it was a dumb idea.
3: He didn't say that to us.
1: Well, in fact, he's the one who said he'd tell Barry when he woke up.
2: Hindsight's always the best.
3: Don't worry, Bill. Barry's not mad.
1: No, but he's disappointed. And that's worse than being mad.
2: Yeah, I guess you're right.
1: It was a pretty dumb thing to do.
0: Especially with all the survival training we've been having.
1: I guess we're gonna have to face the music. Where is Barry?
2: Talking with Eagle Eye. He said he'd be right back. Hey,

0: Don't you think you guys should get out of those wet clothes?
1: We will.
2: Hiya, fellas.
3: Oh, hi, Dragonfly.
4: Hi.
5: Hi, Dragonfly.
1: Hi.
2: Barry wants you guys to get dressed and come over to the camper.
1: Does he look real mad?
2: I don't think so. No, he's not mad. We're just all glad you're alive. Must have been awful out there.
3: It was. And Tom didn't have a life jacket.
2: What?
0: No life jacket? How did that happen?
6: Wow, and Poetry and I were talking about that.
7: No, there were only two in the boat.
0: Didn't you guys check before you left?
1: I don't think we better start talking about what we left and didn't leave. What we did was pretty foolish.
2: Of course, if it didn't rain and all, everything would have been all right.
1: I don't think Barry's thinking that way.
2: He isn't.
1: Anybody see Poetry?
6: Poetry?
1: Yeah, Poetry, the one with all the hindsight.
6: He's in the other tent.
7: Afraid to speak to us?
6: I don't know. Maybe he does feel kind of responsible.
1: Oh, he shouldn't.
6: Yeah, but he does.
0: Hey, look, you're safe. That's the important thing. Now, you guys get dressed. Whatever it is Barry's got to say, it can't be as bad as being stranded out in the lake.
7: Yeah, I'll say. Okay, let's face the music.

0: They've sure been in there a long time.
1: Yeah, and I'm getting hungry.
2: That's not new.
0: Storm let up. It's always so nice after rain.
2: Yeah.
0: I sure do wish I were Big Jim sometimes.
1: Why's that?
0: He gets to be in on a lot of important talk.
1: I don't think I'd want to be in on this one.
2: Think they're getting yelled at?
0: Barry doesn't yell.
2: What about Eagle Eye?
0: I don't think he does either.
2: Hey, Big Jim's coming out of the camper.
1: Oh, good. Now we'll find out what happened.
2: Oh, he went back in.
1: Rats.
0: Poetry, how come you didn't tell them it was a dumb idea to go?
1: I don't know. In fact, if you really want to know, I'm the one who said never mind about telling Barry, that I'd tell him when he woke up.
3: Oh, poetry!
0: Now that was dumb.
1: I know! I guess we all weren't too wise about the whole thing.
0: I'll say.
1: But admit it, fellas, if you'd been staying in our tent and little Jim said he'd like to go fishing and catch the biggest fish in the lake, well, wouldn't you go? Especially you, Circus.
0: I'd probably have a hard time deciding.
2: I don't know if I'd have gone without checking with Barry.
1: Even if I'd said I'd tell him when he woke up?
0: That would be tempting.
1: So I really should be over there getting a lecture, too.
4: Poetry!
0: Big Jim!
1: Uh-oh.
4: Poetry!
1: What is it?
4: Barry and Eagle, I want to see you.
2: Guess they were thinking the same thing you were thinking.
1: Guess they were. Well, see you later, fellas.
0: You sure will.

0: I am glad it stopped raining. I would rather sit outside.
1: I'm sorry, guys.
2: Nothing to be sorry for.
1: Sure there is.
2: We did it all on our own, Poetry. We did, Barry, and we're willing to accept the punishment.
3: Punishment? Are we going to get punished?
0: What do you think we should do, Little Jim? You all did a very unwise thing.
4: If you want to punish us, well, we deserve it.
0: I think your experience was punishment enough. Now let us see what each of you has learned.
1: Never to do it again?
4: Quiet, Poetry.
1: Sorry.
0: Making mistakes is part of growing. It is expected. But you learn from those mistakes. And Barry and I would like to hear what you learned.
1: Oh.
5: Do you want to start, Little Jim?
3: Me?
5: You seemed like you wanted to say something.
3: Yeah. I guess I do. Well, all this is really my fault.
4: No, it's not, Little Jim.
3: Sure it is. I'm the one who felt left out because I didn't get lost and missed all that excitement.
0: What?
3: Yeah, it sounds pretty silly now, but that's how I felt.
0: To envy your friend's possible danger. That is very interesting.
3: Stupid is more like it. Anyway, I thought that since I hadn't been able to do that, and well, then I wanted to do something else, like catch a real big fish, you know, bigger than anybody else had caught.
0: I see.
3: It was real silly, and I guess I learned that, well, thinking like that isn't real grown up or safe.
5: Well, that's good, Little Jim. Poetry?
6: Well, I guess I learned just what I said before. Or did I say it before? I guess I didn't.
5: Well, tell us what you thought you said, and we'll tell you if you said it.
6: Yeah, well, I learned that I just wasn't thinking for everybody and went, yeah, that's it, and I haven't said it before. This is it. When you're camping with a group and all, you can't just think about what you want to do. You got to think about what's good for everybody. And everybody has to know what's going on and what they should or shouldn't do. Because if not, and you go off on your own, then if something happens and nobody knows about it, or if they found out too late or almost too late.
3: Like what happened to us.
6: Yeah. Well, then you're putting everybody in a real bad situation that will turn out real, well, real bad.
0: You learned, Poetry, even if you did not get wet.
6: Yeah.
5: Who's next?
4: I guess I'll be. Well, there's a lot of things going on in my mind. I'm trying to sort it out and all, and
0: take your time.
6: Not too much. I'm hungry.
5: Poetry.
6: Sorry.
4: Well, I learned that I gotta be responsible, not only to myself, but everybody. Well, I guess I'm saying what Poetry said, but even more so, because I'm the oldest, and I wasn't acting the oldest. I was just thinking about doing things without thinking about, well, you know, the consequences. I just wasn't being very grown up, especially when I saw the sky and all. I mean, it was bad enough that we did a dumb thing like not asking permission, because we were really your responsibility, Barry. And for us, to go off without checking, well, it would be like doing something at home without checking with Mom and Dad.
6: And that's the worst thing we could do.
4: Yeah, but it's bad enough when you do it to anybody who's in charge, and that's what we did. And then when the sky got red, I mean, then it was really foolish not to come back in. We were just playing with danger and all. I guess that's what I learned.
5: Good. Tom, you want to say anything?
2: Well, I guess I should.
4: You don't have to.
2: Oh, sure I do. Well, I was just as much a part of it as you and Little Jim. You didn't drag me along. I wanted to come. And I guess I learned pretty much what they did. And something else.
0: Yes?
2: Well, see, this is kind of hard to say. I mean, you know the words and all?
5: Want to try?
2: Yeah, I do. I learned something else about Bill and Little Jim. See, when that storm got real rough and we were all pretty scared.
3: Yeah.
2: Well, even though we were scared, Bill and Little Jim, well, they really trust God. And they weren't just worried about themselves. Well, I mean, they worried about me, too. I mean, that stupid thing about not having a life preserver. And that was real dumb. Although I wasn't going to say it then. But then, both of them were real worried about me. And when the boat went over and we were in the water, Bill shared his life preserver with me. A little Jim, too. And we were all hanging on to each other. Mm-hmm. And all the while, they were asking how I was, if I was okay. I mean, There we were, all in the same...
7: I hope you're not going to say boat.
2: I guess we were, but... I mean, there we were, and well... You guys really cared about me.
4: We do care about you, Tom. Don't you know that?
2: Yeah. I guess I always did.
0: Well, I would say all of you have learned a great deal.
4: Oh, sure have.
0: Good. And one other thing. All of you should know. All the boys were praying for you when you were out there. Oh, I know you know that, but it is just another reminder that when your friends are true friends, they will always pray for you. Well, good. We are finished. And now, I think our stomachs are ready for breakfast.
1: Oh, mine sure is.
3: I'm kind of hungry, too.
0: We'll all go to the reservation, and my wife will prepare breakfast.
2: And then we'll finish painting the house, huh?
7: Shouldn't you rest?
2: No, sir. I want to get that house done so we can vacation the rest of the time. Oh, well, that's another thing I learned. Next to work, I love vacations.

0: That was a happy note we ended on. But then we do, most of the time. Sugar Creek memories were always like that. Learning, growing, and sharing those wonderful times. Reliving them, too, right here, right with you wonderful folks. And I enjoy that, and you know I do. Growing up in Sugar Creek, with my loving Christian parents and all my friends, makes me thank the Lord Jesus day after day after day. Those times at Sugar Creek brought me closer to my Maker and made me the fella I am today. And all I can say is, thank you, Lord. Thank you. You've just heard the final episode in a 10-chapter series of The Adventures of the Sugar Creek Gang. Freely adapted for radio by Phyllis Fox, from Paul Hutchins' series, The Sugar Creek Gang and the Lost Campers.
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0: The Department of Broadcasting of the Moody Bible Institute of Chicago, in cooperation with Moody Press, brings you Chapter 5 of Star of Light, based upon the novel by Patricia M. St. John.
1: After many days and many miles of plodding over mountains and across plains, Hamid and Kinza have finally reached the city. Hamid stands at the gate of the city and stares as the throngs pass in and out and around the marketplace. He has never seen so many people at once and wonders if he will ever be able to find the one he is seeking.
2: We are here at last, little sister. We had a nice ride in the truck, and the walk was not too long after we got out, and a little bath in the river was refreshing. Now that we are here, I'm frightened. I mean, so many people. I would even be glad to see someone from our village among all these strange faces. But I hope they would not see me.
3: Stand aside, little beggar, or I'll knock you down.
2: The people here are not friendly, Kinza. I wonder if we've come to the right place. Ah, but do not worry, little sister. Our star has brought us this far, and I'm sure all will be well now. I must remember what Mother told me about where to find the house of the English nurse. I think I must wait until it is night, for we will still be seen in the daylight. Come, we will find a shady place to rest and finish the bread our mother gave us. It will soon be dark, and then we will find you your new home.

0: There it is, Kinza. The home of the English nurse. But why is that group of boys standing in front of her door? They are boys my age. I wonder if they are her children. Look, the door is opening, and all the boys are going in. Oh, if they are all her children, she will not have room for you, especially since you are a girl and blind. Oh, now what will we do? We have come so far and we have waited. What's that? Singing? Are they singing? I have not heard that kind of music before. I must go closer and listen. If we are very quiet, we may be able to look in and listen. I'll just stand on my tiptoes and...
1: As Hamid looked in through the window, he saw the picture his mother had told him about. The picture of what his mother called the English nurse's good saint. It was that of Jesus, carrying in his arms a little girl about the age of Kinza. Children were flocking around him, holding out their arms, and he was smiling down on them and did not seem to want them to go away.
0: It's him, Kinza. It's the good saint, the one the nurse loves so much. Oh, how I wish you could see him, little sister. I think he loves us. I really think he loves us. Now I know the nurse will not turn you away. But who are all those boys and why are they singing?
2: We have been singing about light, and so I would like to read what the Bible says of light. Jesus said, "I am the light of the world. He that followeth me shall not walk in darkness, but shall have the light of life." Now, you must go out into the night as you leave here, but you can take with you the light of the world, so that the darkness will not make you afraid.
0: She speaks of light, Kinza, the kind of light I'm looking for. Perhaps we have come to the right place at last. But how shall I get you to her? I cannot just walk up and hand you to her, little sister. What shall I do? I have it. I will simply leave you in the passage, like a surprise package. If the nurse really cares for you as her saint would do, then she will be glad to receive you as a gift. I'm sure she would not throw such a helpless creature into the street on a dark night. Yes, that is what I must do.
1: He placed his little sister just inside the door and spoke to her very solemnly.
0: Kinza, little sister, I'm going to sit you down by yourself. Now you must keep very still and not cry.
1: So she sat quietly as Hamid placed a small bunch of flowers in her hand that they had picked to give to the nurse. All was quiet, except for the voices from within. Hamid suddenly felt his throat tighten and his eyes filled with tears.
0: She will be good to you, little sister, and will love you as I love you. Do not be afraid, for she knows the good saint. And he, too, loves little children. I will miss you, but I am happy for you.
1: As a final gesture of sacrifice to show his love for Kinza, Hamid took something from his cloth.
0: Here. Here, little sister. This is the last of the bread our mother made. I want you to have it.
1: He kissed her quickly on the cheek and darted across the courtyard to the rubbish heap. From there, he watched to see what would become of the very tousled, very crumpled little girl he had left, sitting cross-legged in the doorway, clutching a withered bunch of poppies in one hand and an old crust of bread in the other.

0: must have slept the night through. Oh, well, once I saw that Kinza was safe and that the nurse was not going to turn her away, I had nothing to do but sleep. Oh, there's a stork landing on the chimney. Ha, she's feeding her young. Ah, that reminds me that I too am hungry. Now that Kinza's taken care of, I must next care for my own needs. Now, where would I be able to find breakfast in this big city? Surely there will be some place. It's just a matter of finding it. Don't worry, little sister. I will not go far. I must yet be sure you are all right. But now I go to find breakfast.
1: Hamid wandered about the city, looking at the people as they began milling around the marketplace. He took a little side trip to the old castle with its beautiful gardens. He was enjoying the strutting peacock until the keeper reminded him that little boys in rags were not welcome, even in a public garden. So Hamid returned to the task of finding his breakfast. As he stood looking about the square, he heard a familiar sound and smelled a deliciously familiar smell.
0: Someone is making dough rings. It is that man right there. Oh, they smell so good, and I am so hungry. Well, he seems to be having trouble taking out the dough rings and keeping the fire going, too. I wonder if... Well, I'll just ask. Sir, do you need any help?
2: No. I mean, yes. Who are you?
0: I am Hamid. I know how to work with bellows.
2: Then come here and take the bellows and blow up this fire.
0: Yes, sir.
2: And if I find you helping yourself to the door rings, the police station is just across the way.
0: Yes, sir.
2: Now, blow.
1: Hamid squatted down and began to blow. He did not feel very well, for it was so hot that the air swam and quivered around him, and the leaping flame scorched his face. He did not know that many little boys before him had been unable to stand the heat, and that he was pleasing the master by his quiet endurance.
2: Enough! That's enough! Now, stand here and thread the door rings onto the reeds. Good! You are a good worker. Have you had any breakfast?
0: No, master, nor supper last night.
2: Then take two of the dough rings and sit and eat. You work well.
1: Hamid gratefully sank his teeth into the dough ring. It was wonderful. But as he ate, he noticed a group of boys his age staring at him, envious of his coveted position. They too were hungry, and with their eyes begrudged him his every bite. Hamid knew that he must soon give an account of himself to them, for he was a stranger in town, and they would demand to know how he got his position. Dough rings were a breakfast food, and the shop closed at mid-morning.
2: Here is your pay for the morning. I like the way you work without complaint. You will come again tomorrow and help me?
0: Yes, master.
2: That is good.
1: Hamid wandered through the streets, wondering what to do with his coin. He saw some green sticky candy, which he wanted to buy for Kinza. But he knew that she was in good hands. He was about to go into the bakery shop when someone spoke to him.
3: Who are you?
1: Hamid turned to see Ayashi, a strange little figure, with a shaved, spotted head and a garment that once had been white, made from a printed sugar sack. He was one of the boys Hamid had seen from the dough ring stand.
0: I am Hamid.
3: Where do you come from?
0: From the country.
3: Why have you come to town?
0: To find work.
3: Where are your father and mother?
0: They are dead.
3: Where do you live?
0: In the street.
3: I too.
0: Are you happy you live in the street?
3: No, but I am happy you live in the street as I do. I too have no mother and father, and neither do the boys sitting yonder under the tree.
0: How can I get to know them?
3: Easily. Take the coin the master gave you and buy some bread. Give us each a piece, and then you shall be one of us. We will show you where to go to supper tonight.
0: Then a loaf of bread it shall be. Come, my friend, we will go together into the baker's shop.

0: Hami learned much as he shared his bread with the gang he had just joined. He learned that these boys were different from the simple country boys he'd grown up with. They were amazingly intelligent and sharp when it came to the work of surviving. They were unashamedly dirty and had no qualms about lying, cheating, and stealing when it came to making it through the day. But the most important thing he learned was about the little girl that had been found in the nurse's hallway the previous night. The boy said the nurse had taken her up, and today she was going to seek for the baby's parents.
1: And what if she doesn't find them? Will she put her out into the street?
2: Oh, no, she wouldn't do that.
1: How do you know? Why not? It is not her child.
0: The reply that Hamid received put his heart at ease, and he gave a sigh as Ayashi said,
2: "She will not put her out because she has a clean heart."
0: Hamid looked around at his newly found friends and wondered what was to become of all of them. Then he recalled the words he had heard from the nurse and began searching in his own heart for the meaning of the words,
3: "I am the light of the world. He that followeth me shall not walk in darkness, but shall have the light of life."
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0: Lord, I don't like being afraid, but sometimes I get scared anyway. And when I do, I just think about you and how much you love me. And I'm not afraid anymore. I love you, Lord.
1: Lord, once right in the middle of a game, I lost my baseball. I looked all through those weeds. Then I prayed. When I opened my eyes, there was my baseball right at my feet. I love you, Lord.
2: Oh, Lord, I remember when we moved to a new town. I didn't have any friends. It could have been so hard, but you were there. You're my best friend.
0: I love you, Lord.

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2: 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I'm John Avery Whittaker, but you can call me Whit. 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

0: Belle, where are you?
1: In the garden.
0: Taking a little rest?
1: I always rest with my arms up to my elbows in water in a zinc tub.
0: Belle, it's come.
1: What?
0: Fraser wrote. We're assigned.
1: John!
0: We go west.
1: Of course we go west. We're called west.
0: To the town of Tao.
1: That's Yunnan province.
0: Right in the middle of it. I knew he would.
1: I didn't know. It isn't Lisu yet, either. But at least he's got us off in the right direction.
0: Here, read what he says.
1: Continued language study. That sounds like Fraser. Guiding hand to the new young missionaries. He trusts you, John?
0: He calls us seasoned missionaries.
1: Well, he'd better admit it. You've been in China 2.5 years. I know the language.
0: We're learning the language. Well, this is it. What we've been waiting for. We're assigned a spot. Looks like I'll be doing some traveling on survey trips. Potential new fields. You'll stay there in Tal at the headquarters as a kind of hostess.
1: I never thought of being a hostess. It'll be something new.
0: West to Yunnan.
1: How do we go?
0: Most of the way by horseback. Then we climb. There'll be a mountain chair for you. For a way. Some of the way we'll walk. Belle, do you realize? At last, we're going west to Yunnan.
1: West to the Lisus.
2: When Isabel Miller sailed for China in 1928, she had two goals. Marriage to John Kuhn, fellow missionary with the China Inland Mission, and a ministry to the Lisu tribespeople, living in the isolated mountain villages of northwestern China. After a year of language study and adjustment, she and John were married, and Isabel went on dreaming of the day they both, would be assigned to Lisu land. For the time, the town of Tal in Yunnan province had to be close enough.
3: So eyes can be lifted up to mountain at every window, not so?
0: What do you think, Belle?
1: I can't believe we're going to live here.
3: In the town of Tal, we love mountain.
1: We do too, Pastor Lee. All this space after two rooms in Ching Chang.
3: Three wings of rooms, first story, second story, all remain yours.
0: I like that little courtyard in between.
1: John, did you see the night-tune flowering trees in our courtyard?
0: Pastor Lee, we do appreciate this.
3: I have awareness.
1: This all reminds me of something. Oh, I don't know. Out of a medieval monastery? John, let's name our place. Let's call it the Cloisters.
3: The Cloisters? Why so?
0: Cloisters means a place to think, to come away, be quiet, meditate, pray.
1: To be with God, Pastor Lee.
3: The Cloisters. Ah.
1: Supper's ready, John.
0: You look tired, Belle.
1: Please put your book up, John. You don't have to go on studying even at meals. I am tired.
0: I feel under pressure, Belle, all the time. There's so much to do. I've sat down, made out schedules, but I still feel as if I'm swamped.
1: I know. This house is like Grand Central Station for the whole Yunnan province. At least for all the missionaries in Yunnan. I never knew the language students would take up so much time just getting their meals.
0: Meals are nothing compared to drilling verbs into a non-verbal guy like Ernie.
1: Well, just put your book up for one meal. Have some, can you stand it? More rice? Let's talk about our trip west to Baosan.
0: I've been wanting to, Belle. I don't think you should go.
1: Of course I'll go.
0: The Jones couple can do this evangelistic campaigning without you.
1: They invited me.
0: It's a 10-day ride to Baosan. I don't think you should try it.
1: 10 days closer to the Lisu. Baosan is practically in Lisu land. The Jones invited me. They're counting on me.
0: They didn't know you were pregnant.
1: Don't be so protective, John. Next time you're in the marketplace, look around at all the pregnant women who have ridden down the mountain on mules that morning.
0: They haven't ridden 14 days.
1: I'm going to Baosan. They need me, you need me.
0: Belle, you are a very stubborn woman.
1: Yours bad. You've been talking about this since we got invited out to Baosan. I tell you, I'm going.
0: I don't want you to.
1: It It's no fun living with an immovable object.
0: What?
1: But sometimes an immovable object meets an irresistible force. And then what happens? Do you know what happens then, John?
0: You all right, Belle? Your chair comfortable?
1: Just like I'm in my own living room. Isn't this beautiful? Look at that mountain over there.
0: Take your time, Ben. I'm going to ride ahead. Look down there, Belle.
1: Where?
0: Left, past the big crag. Valley of Yongbing. We'll sleep there tonight.
4: Yongbing, eternal peace.
5: Yongbing, eternal peace.
4: Eternal peace.

0: Let's go back to Yumping Inn, John. Tomorrow's an early start. This is discouraging.
1: I don't think anybody's going to listen to us.
0: The crowd isn't even going to look at us.
1: We tried.
0: I'd rather have a street meeting in the Chicago slums. I've met friendlier people on Skid Row.
1: It isn't us. There's just been no preparation. They're mostly Muslims, you see.
0: I suppose someday the mission will feel it ought to send somebody out to settle on this plain.
1: Someday, I suppose. It must be open for Christ. Someday.
0: What an awful assignment. Except it is lovely here. The Valley of Yumping has a kind of dramatic beauty, don't you think? All those mountains massed up against the moon.
1: No, it just makes me more thankful for our people in Tao.
0: Maybe Mr. Fraser will send good old Will out here.
1: If he weren't good old Will, he wouldn't get the Joyce assignments.
0: Maybe that's God's way. Maybe there have to be some good old Wills.
1: Here's our inn. We'll get a good night's sleep and get an early start. Hope the porters are ready.
0: Tomorrow, west, on to Baoshan. That much closer to the Lisus.
1: Belle, you're 6 months pregnant and you've got more energy than I have. Mountain travel, street meetings. I'm exhausted.
0: Poor John. Maybe you worry too much about me.
2: For a while in Baoshan, Belle was 10 days closer to the Lisu tribespeople. But eventually she and John were no longer needed for special help there. And so they traveled for 10 more days. Back again to settle down at the mission headquarters in Kuming.
3: Young Moose?
1: Miss Ling.
3: It is my pleasure to present Moose, Young Moose. You are father now of small cook rice to eat one. My sorrow, may the next be small boy who go to school.
2: They named the baby Kathy. And in spite of the extra work, Belle went right on being general hostess at the mission headquarters in Tao. Until one day, Superintendent J.O. Fraser called John in for a conference.
4: I rather sense, John, that you feel I've made your new assignment arbitrarily.
1: Only thing I feel, J.O., is that I don't want to go to Yumping.
4: I assure you, I've given this considerable thought and prayer. You and Isabel are ideally suited for this kind of pioneering work.
1: Moving with a year-old baby isn't going to be easy. I don't think it's even smart.
4: I'm rather sorry about that.
1: Yumping is a stone wall, J.O. Those Muslims there, they didn't even stop to hear our first sentences. Belle played her guitar and they walked right on by us.
4: Does Isabel feel as strongly as you do?
1: I don't know. She likes the setting.
4: I know that. Hasn't she always rather rebelled at her hostess duties here in Tao?
1: Well,
4: the two of you can together shoulder quite a large challenge, don't you know?
1: You couldn't have found a larger one for us. The Valley of Yumping. J.O., why us?
0: 3 wings of rooms and a courtyard. Now you see, John, the Valley of Yumping isn't going to be so bad after all.
1: 3 wings of soot and cobwebs.
0: Some whitewash will transform this room.
1: Whitewashing is back-breaking work.
0: We will whitewash.
1: I'll not have time.
0: Immovable object? Mrs. Huang must go, John.
1: You'll never replace her. Of all the Chinese helpers you could find in this valley?
0: She is most utterly, totally, and completely impossible. Mrs. Huang must go.
1: Our first baptism bell.
0: And the river at our doorstep. God put it there.
1: God put us in Yumping. In spite of everything, Mrs. Wang and the whitewashing, God did put us here.
0: I'm glad you're baptizing Small Pearl. She's the best helper I've ever had. You know, John, I'm getting almost fond of this old place. Besides, after it all, it isn't far from the Lisu.
1: Now we need a break, Belle. Tomorrow I'll show you the Salween River Canyon.
0: That's almost Lisu land.
1: Want to go?
0: When do we start?
1: I'm warning you. It's going to be hot and rough.
0: You couldn't keep me home. Oh, I didn't know it would be so lovely, John. Look at the moon on the river down there.
1: Almost makes me homesick for Washington. Mountains look just like the Olympic Range.
0: Storybook land. John, look. On the side of the mountain. Looks like, oh, falling stars almost.
1: Ah, there are fires. There's a village over there, Belle. A Leesu village. Belle, that's Leesu land.
0: God has brought us this far. This close.
1: He'll take us the rest of the way. Someday. Somehow.
4: Deem it wisest for you to remain at the post there until perhaps after your furlough. Adjustment to tribe living is not easy. And you will recall that Isabel reacted badly. Took a long time to... experienced some difficulties with her first adjustment to life among the Chinese villagers.
0: Yes, I am discouraged. It's all right for you, John. You get to go off on all those long survey trips.
1: Well, when I'm gone this time, don't overdo. I think maybe it's just as well Fraser kept us here. After the baby's born, we can ask again. Meanwhile, please take care of yourself when I'm away.
3: Much water come down. River go up.
0: All right, Small Pearl. We'll move some things up to the second floor. You take the books. This old trunk's too good to get soaked. I'll pull it over here. And you can come back and help me. Small Pearl! Small Pearl!
3: You sit down on floor.
0: Small Pearl, I have a perfectly awful pain in my stomach.
5: And so we conclude Chapter 3 of Beautiful Upon the Mountains, the transcribed story of John and Isabel Kuhn. 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

called the darkness night. And with the light and the darkness, the first day passed. 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

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He planted tall trees, swaying grasses, and flowers of every color. 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

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And on the seventh day,

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1: Hello there, my friend. I am a large black ant from Mexico.
2: Boy, I guess you are big. You must be at least a half an inch long.
1: Exactly, Uncle Roberto.
2: Hey, wait a minute. I recognize that voice. Isn't your name Annabelle?
1: Right on target, amigo.
2: Annabelle the Mexican Ant, welcome to Nature Corner.
1: Muchísimas gracias, Uncle Roberto.
2: Oh, you're welcome for sure. Tell the boys and girls what kind of an ant you are.
1: A stinging ant.
3: Ooh, Spaghetti-O.
1: Don't worry, I won't hurt you.
2: Could you hurt me if you wanted to?
1: You better believe I could. If I stung you on your finger, my poison would make your hand swell up. It would hurt you for nearly a week.
2: Whoa. Your poison must be powerful.
1: Oh, yes. The Creator gave it to me so I can catch big bugs and insects.
2: Oh, I get it. The poison puts the big bugs asleep.
1: Yes. Then I drag this bug 10 times my size down my hole in the ground, and all of us ants share a big meal.
2: All of you share it?
1: Yes. And that would be at least 200.
2: Wow. That would mean each ant would only get a tiny piece of the bug.
1: That's right. That is how the wise Creator taught us to do it.
2: You each eat the same amount.
1: Yes, that way we all know how hungry the other ant is, because we have the same amount of food in our tummies.
2: Neat. I didn't know that, Annabelle.
1: Oh, you see, Uncle Roberto, this is very important to all ants, because we have no leader.
2: Not even your big queen?
1: No way, Jose. She's no more the leader than any of the rest of us.
2: Hey, you know, that's exactly what the Creator's book says in Proverbs 6, verse 7.
1: I don't believe I understand. Could you explain it?
2: Sure. The verse says the ant has no commander, no ruler, no leader.
1: Whoa, man, that is true. The Bible is very scientific.
2: Mm-hmm. So, Annabelle, tell the kids again why you don't need a leader.
1: Because the Lord made us to share our food we catch with one another.
2: And because you all eat the same amount of that food, you all get the same number of vitamins in your tummy.
1: That is right. I know exactly how hungry the other worker ants are, because I am exactly that hungry.
2: That means if you lack certain vitamins in your body, all the other ants lack them too.
1: And we worker ants know that we must go out and find some food that has these vitamins in it.
2: Wow, nobody has to tell you.
1: No, Senor Roberto, we just do it automatically. Christ made us that way.
2: You know you must look after one another and share.
1: That is right. We ants are a super close group of insects because of that.
2: And because you must share with one another, that makes each one of you want to do his job without being told.
1: You mean her job, Uncle Roberto.
2: Her? Oh, yes, worker ants are girls.
1: That's right. Now, some of us worker ants go out and forage for food.
2: Let's see, forage means to search for food, doesn't it?
1: Yes. While we do that, other worker ants stay underground and they care for the house.
2: Really? What do you mean they care for the house?
1: They keep the underground tunnels clean and they protect the little baby ants.
2: Oh, really?
1: Yeah. May I tell you a little about the nursery?
2: Sure.
1: The queen ant lays a lot of eggs and they hatch into tiny worms.
2: Let's see, they're called larvae, right?
1: Right on, Uncle Roberto. Now, down here in Mexico, much of our land is a desert, and it gets terribly hot and dry.
2: Mm.
1: If we worker ants don't do what our Creator made us for, the baby larva will die.
2: Because of the heat and dry weather, you mean?
1: Yes.
2: Explain that a little more, Annabelle.
1: Each morning, before the sun comes up, Uncle Roberto, several of us worker ants will scamper out of our hole in the ground and climb up a little bush.
2: Why do you do that?
1: There is dew on the leaves.
2: Oh. What are you planning on doing? Bringing some of that dew back to feed to the baby larva?
1: Yes.
2: How do you do that, Annabelle? You have no cup.
1: Oh, I don't need one. I use the one the Creator God gave me, Uncle Bob. I use my mandibles.
2: Your mandibles? Oh, yeah. Your little mouth tweezers. Your jaws, right?
1: Yes, my jaws. My mandibles. I just bite onto a drop of dew with my jaws, and I've got it. Just like that. My little jaws hold it perfectly.
2: Neato. Then what?
1: Okay. I scamper down the bush and into my hole and feed the baby larva a tiny droplet of dew.
2: Aw, you share with her and keep her from drying up and dying.
1: Yes, then I walk over to the cocoons and put a droplet of water on them.
2: The cocoons?
1: Yes. See, when the queen ant lays an egg, it hatches into a larva worm first.
2: Mm-hmm.
1: Then the larva spins a cocoon. Then the ant comes out of the cocoon a couple weeks later.
2: Oh, okay. I understand now, Annabelle. So that droplet of water you put on the cocoon keeps it moist so it doesn't dry up and die.
1: That is right. It is very easy to happen in the hot, dry summertime down here in Mexico.
2: Annie, do you have any dew left in your mouth after feeding the larva and the cocoon?
1: Oh, yes, Cece. I have enough to share with 10 of my worker ant sisters who don't get a chance to come above ground and gather dew to drink.
2: Boy, each one must get only a tiny sip. That one drop sure went a long way.
1: Yes, finally, I swallow what is left over.
2: Finally, huh? So now all of you have the same amount of water in your stomachs, right?
1: That way, I can know exactly how thirsty the rest of the ants are who work underground.
2: Mm-hmm. And by that, you know you must go after more water to share with them.
1: That's right, because I am thirsty.
2: So no one has to tell you to go out and gather more dew.
1: No, because we ants are such close insects. We know to do things without having a leader tell us.
2: Super. And just to think that 3,000 years ago, King Solomon wrote that in the Creator's book in Proverbs chapter 6, verse 7.
1: Solomon was scientifically correct, Uncle Bob.
2: Oh, you've got it, Annabelle. God caused Solomon to be 100% correct when he wrote.
1: Uncle Roberto, some of my worker sister ants air condition our underground house on a hot, dry day.
2: That sounds interesting. Explain that to the kids and me, okay?
1: Several worker ants get up before dawn and crawl up a desert bush and bring back several drops of dew, and they dump it on the floor, right in front of the nursery.
2: Where the larvae and cocoons are?
1: Yes.
2: But what good does that do?
1: Lots of good. It makes the soil and the air moist. See, it's another way to keep the larvae and cocoons from getting too dry.
2: Wow, you gals are smart, Annabelle.
1: Just give the credit to my maker, the Lord Jesus Christ.
2: Now you're talking.
1: You kids can read about him in the Creator's book.
2: Yes, try Hebrews chapter 1.
1: Yeah, that sounds good.
2: What do you eat for energy food, Annabelle Ant?
1: Nectar.
2: Nectar sugar water, right?
1: Yes, it keeps my brain cells working.
2: How many brain cells do you have?
1: 1 million.
2: 1 million? Whoa, that many in your tiny head?
1: That's right. Doesn't that show how intelligent my maker is to put that many in such a tiny spot?
2: Really? Where do you get your nectar?
1: I gather nectar from desert flowers early in the morning, Uncle Bob, just after the sun has come up.
2: And let me guess, you bring a drop back to your underground house and share a tiny droplet of nectar with each worker ant, right?
1: You guess right, Senor Roberto. All the worker ants line up and I share my drop with them. If I miss one, she comes up to me and taps me on the mouth with her antenna.
2: That must be a sign that says, hey, how about me?
1: You bet. That way every single member of our ant colony has fresh nectar in her tummy to run her brain.
2: And the same amount, too.
1: Yes. See, we worker ants who go after it know just how much the other ants have by what we have.
2: You feel it.
1: You've got it. That way nobody has to tell me when to go and get more.
2: Boy, you are fearfully and wonderfully made, Annabelle Ant.
1: A scientist studied a colony of us ants some time ago and discovered that all 200 of us had the same amount of nectar in our bodies. In fact, that nectar came from just one worker ant.
2: Wow. How could anybody prove a thing like that, Annabelle?
1: The scientist put a special chemical in the nectar that I picked up and gave to 10 worker ants in our underground house.
2: Mm-hmm.
1: These 10 ants then shared some of that nectar with the other ants in our colony. The scientists discovered that at the end of a week, all 200 of us had the same amount of that nectar in our bodies.
2: I see. The scientist found that chemical in all 200 of the ants. The chemical that you first picked up and then shared with the others.
1: You've got it, my friend.
2: Boy, that shows all 200 of you believe in sharing.
1: That sharing binds us together and it makes us super close.
2: So close that you don't need a leader.
1: Just like the good book says, Uncle Bob, the ant does not need a ruler or a leader. Proverbs 6:7.
3: This is my beloved son. I am well pleased in him.
2: That's what God the Father said about Jesus. Right, kids?
4: Yes, sir, young feller. And I heard it with my own ears, too.
2: Wait a minute. Who are you, mister?
4: I'm the Apostle Peter.
2: One of Jesus' apostles?
4: You're right. And what's your name, lad?
2: My name is Tim.
4: Oh, hi, Tim.
2: Hi, Peter, sir.
4: You seem interested in those words that God the Father spoke up on the mountain.
2: Yes, sir, I am. Can you explain what happened?
4: Sure can, Tim. One day the Lord Jesus Christ took James, John, and me up on a high mountain.
2: That's called the Mount of Transfiguration, isn't it?
4: Yes, transfiguration means to change.
2: Who was changed?
4: Jesus was. All of a sudden, Tim, his face started to shine just like the sun, and his robe became a brilliant white.
2: Didn't Moses and Elijah appear right then, too?
4: Yes, and they started talking with the Lord Jesus.
2: Did Moses and Elijah shine bright like Jesus did?
4: No, only the Lord Jesus was shining like the sun.
2: Why was that, Peter?
4: That was God's way of showing us who Jesus really is, Tim. He's special. He's God.
2: Moses and Elijah are different. Okay, that's why they didn't shine.
4: Exactly, my young friend. And then it happened.
2: What?
4: God the Father spoke from heaven and said, "This is my beloved Son. I'm well pleased in him."
2: Oh, were you scared when that happened?
4: You better believe it, buddy. The moment we heard God speak from heaven, James, John, and I fell flat on our faces.
2: Man, that must have been neat. How long were you lying on the ground?
4: Oh, for only a few minutes, Tim. Then Jesus came over to us and touched us and said, "Get up. Don't be afraid."
2: Did you?
4: Sure we did.
2: Were Moses and Elijah still there?
4: No, they were gone. They went back up to heaven.
2: Oh, then what happened?
4: Well, the Lord Jesus said, "Come on, men, let's go down from this mountain."
2: Wow. What did you really learn from this, Peter?
4: Who Jesus really is.
2: What do you mean?
4: He's so perfect, Tim, that God the Father up in heaven called him his beloved Son.
2: Beloved means he really loved him, right?
4: That's right, in a big way.
2: What did God the Father mean when he said, "I am well pleased in him"?
4: Okay, that meant that everything Jesus ever did or said while he was here on earth, God the Father was well pleased in.
2: Oh, I see. Not just pleased, but well pleased.
4: That's right, Tim. And that's very important, because Jesus Christ taught the people that he was equal with his Father.
2: That means that Jesus was teaching that he was equal with God.
4: You're right. One day I heard Jesus say, "You should honor the Son just like you honor the Father. He who doesn't honor the Son doesn't honor the Father who sent him."
2: Oh yeah, that's in John 5:23. Man, that's really making a super big claim, Peter.
4: Jesus was claiming to be God when he said that, Tim.
2: And we know that God the Father heard him say that.
4: Sure he did. God hears everything.
2: He has to. God the Father wouldn't have said that he was well pleased in Jesus if that were not true, right?
4: Right. When God spoke and said, "This is my beloved Son, I'm well pleased in him," he was saying, "Everything my Son has ever said is 100% true."
2: Wow, that is really neat, Peter. I'm glad I have that kind of a Savior.
4: Glad to hear you say that, son. I hope you always feel that way.
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3: Hi there, boys and girls. This is Uncle Dan.
4: And I'm Aunt Carol. We welcome each one of you to our program today.
3: Speaking of which, I know that you have something really special all ready for us, Aunt Carol. A story about someone famous.
4: That's right. In fact, I think in order to do our famous person justice, it will take two stories to tell about him.
3: I see. Well, this particular person did make a great impact on the world in the area of technology, and his invention changed the course of American life.
4: Oh, absolutely. But before we talk about his famous invention, I think it would be fun to learn about what he was like as a boy.
3: Good thinking. Who knows? We may have some future inventors in our listening audience.
4: Oh, I'm pretty sure we do, Uncle Dan. Maybe they'll recognize some of their own talents and interests as they listen to our story today.
3: Hey, what a great idea. So, boys and girls, listen carefully and see if you have anything in common with Eli Whitney, boy craftsman.
4: Eli Whitney was born on December 8, 1765, in Westboro, Massachusetts, a town set in the New England countryside about 30 miles from Boston. He would be the oldest of four children in the family. His sister and two brothers, Elizabeth, Benjamin, and Josiah, followed in quick succession. His father, Eli Sr., was a large, friendly, affectionate, hard-working farmer who served from time to time as Justice of the Peace. Eli's mother, Elizabeth, evidently of somewhat frail constitution and worn down by the grinding household tasks of the time, not to mention bearing four children in 5 years, became an invalid after the birth of her last child, Josiah. As a result, young Eli had many grown-up responsibilities placed upon his shoulders from the time he was just 5 years old.
5: Shh, Josiah, my love. Eli? Eli, are you busy? Can you come?
6: Yes, Mama. I'm coming. What's the matter?
5: Nothing's the matter, really. It's just Josiah. Poor baby. He's still fussy from his cold. Can you take him in by the fire and rock him a while?
6: All right. I just finished bringing in the one and it's nice and warm in there.
5: That's wonderful.
6: Come on, Josiah. You want a rock? You come too, Mama. Papa will be in from the barn soon. He put some beans in the big pot by the fire this morning. And they smell so good.
5: Yes. I'll be in soon, Eli. Maybe I can set the table.
6: Don't worry, Mama. Betsy and I already put the plates on. You can just come and sit down and rest.
5: What would I do without my older children, Eli and Elizabeth?
6: Betsy.
5: Yes, yes, I know. Elizabeth likes to be called Betsy. What about Benjamin? Is he with his father?
6: He rode to the barn on Papa's shoulders. He begged until Papa took him.
5: Oh, that sounds like little Benjamin, and like your father.
6: Don't forget, Mama, beans are in the pot.
5: Oh, I won't forget. I'll be there as soon as I can.
4: Eli was always helpful around the house, but what he loved most was making things with his hands. By the time he was 10 years old, he was quite proficient with his pocket knife, whittling spoons for the kitchen, doll furniture for Betsy,

0: dry, about 2 feet long.
1: All right. Here, what about this piece?
0: That will make a fine chair leg, my boy. That's just what I need. Let me just secure it in the lathe. And now.
1: Can I do it? Can I make the chair leg?
0: But you've never done it before.
1: I've watched, though, and I think I can do it. I know I can do it.
0: I see. Well, you already know how to operate the treadle to make the flywheel and belt turn. And I've watched you with your pocket knife. You can whittle just about anything.
1: And I've watched you, Papa, with the chisel and the lathe. I saw how you made the other legs for the chair.
0: Mm-hmm. I see. Well, my boy, I guess you might as well give it a try. If your work is good enough, well then, we'll have the last leg for Mr. Johnson's chair. Very good, Eli. I'm just amazed.
1: Thank you, Papa.
0: Excellent work. You know, with the tools of my shop, I can make, or rather, we could make, lots of things for our farm.
1: Like wagon wheels and furniture and things for the kitchen.
0: It saves us a lot of money. If I had to buy everything from the blacksmith or from the supply store, it would be very expensive, and every time something was broken, it would cost more to have a replacement part made.
1: But instead, you can just make it yourself.
0: That's right. And on top of that, we can earn money making things for other people.
1: Like this chair for Mr. Johnson.
0: Exactly. In fact, why don't you sand down the chair leg you've made so it's nice and smooth? Then, this afternoon, we'll put the chair together and add the finishing touches.
1: All right.
0: I think when I take it to Mr. Johnson next week, as my fellow craftsman, you should go along.
1: Really?
0: Really. We'll go to the store next Tuesday.
1: There it is, Papa. Mr. Johnson's mercantile.
0: Whoa there, whoa. Hop down, my boy, and tie up the horses. I'll get the chair from the back of the wagon. Here, you take the chair, Eli, and I'll get the door for you.
1: All right.
2: Eli Whitney! Just on time. Delivery just when you said it would be. My wife will be thrilled.
0: Glad to be of service.
2: Oh, looks like you have your helper with you, eh?
0: Oh, yes. And believe it or not, he made one of the chair legs. I defy you to tell which one.
2: Well, let's see here. They all look the same to me.
0: Yes, indeed. The boys are natural.
2: So I see. Well, how much do I owe you for your work?
0: I was thinking about that. I was wondering about a trade.
2: Oh?
0: Yes. The watch there in the display case, I saw it last time I was here, and I think I'd like to have it.
2: Oh, well, let me get it out for you. You have a good eye. It's a beauty.
0: What do you think, Eli?
1: It is beautiful, Papa.
0: That's just what I thought, too. So, in addition to the chair, what would I owe Johnson Mercantile for the purchase of this watch?
2: Well, yeah, let me figure it up for you.
0: So, what are you thinking about, Eli? You're very quiet on the ride home.
1: About the workshop, and the chair, and your new watch. What makes it work, and how does it keep time?
0: Well, I've never fiddled with watches myself, but there are lots of little gears and springs in there. When I wind it up, they make the hands turn at just the right speed.
1: Gears and springs?
0: And a few other things, I'm sure.
1: I wish I could see inside.
0: Well, we'd better let well

0: enough alone with that one, my boy. I don't want to do anything that might ruin it, you know.
1: Days and months passed, but young Eli's curiosity about his father's watch did not die away. In fact, he grew increasingly more eager to look inside. Finally, one Sunday morning when Eli stayed home from church because he wasn't feeling well, his curiosity overcame his good judgment.
2: There's Papa's watch, right there on the table. I wonder if he forgot it. Or maybe it isn't working. Could that be it? It's so pretty. Maybe I could just take a peek inside. It looks like the back would come off. If I just put my knife right along the crack and pry a little. There. Wow, look at all the gears inside. It's wonderful. It looks like this wheel here is driven by this one. And the shaft has notches on it, little teeth. And this gear drives that one. But I can't quite see. There. I'll just take this one off and lay it on the table. And this one too, so I can see underneath.
1: Mesmerized by the wonders of the watch, young Eli continued to explore its workings, gear by gear, spring by spring, until all the parts lay in an orderly array before him. Then suddenly...
2: Oh no, it must almost be time for everyone to get back from church. I gotta put this together, and fast.
1: So carefully had Eli arranged the pieces as he had dismantled the watch, and so gifted was he with his hands and his mechanical mind, that just as the family arrived home from services, he snapped the back on the watch and lay it on the table.
3: Eli, you're up. You're feeling better?
2: Yes, sir. Much better.
0: Wonderful, my boy. I'm glad to hear it. Oh, there it is. I forgot my watch this morning.
2: Yes, sir.
0: Did you wind it?
2: No, I didn't think to wind it.
0: Well, then, it needs a good winding. Strangely enough, it had stopped, and I thought maybe something was wrong with it. Anyway, I took it out of my pocket this morning to wind it and forgot all about it. There now, that should do it. Ah, yes, ticking away. Glad to hear it. You know how I prize this watch.
2: Yes, Papa.
0: Well, time to get something to eat. Betsy and the others will be in soon. So glad you're feeling better, my boy.
1: It would be several years before young Eli could gather the courage to tell his father about taking the watch apart. Of course, he should never have done it in the first place. But by the time he did confess, other problems had overwhelmed the family. Eli's mother died in 1777 when he was just 11 years old. And for 2 years, the family struggled along with the help of a housekeeper. Perhaps to keep his mind off his troubles, Eli spent much time whittling items with his knife.
4: What are you making now, Eli? More butter paddles to sell?
5: No, nothing like that, Betsy. This is special.
4: Well, let me see. Do you have a pattern?
5: Nothing drawn out. Just up here. In my head.
4: And you aren't going to tell me, are you?
5: No, but I'll show you. When it's done.
4: Oh, Eli, it's beautiful. How did you ever make this? A violin. It's perfect.
5: I saw the one Jeremiah played at the Husking Bee last fall and, well, I just thought I'd like to have one.
4: So you whittled it just like that?
5: Well, I...
4: Can you play it?
5: Not yet, but a boy can't have a violin and not ever learn now, can he?
4: And if you say you can, then I know you will. Sometimes I think you can do anything.
6: Wow, Aunt Carol, how extraordinary for a 12-year-old boy to have the ability to carve a violin.
1: Eli was definitely gifted, Uncle Dan. But so are all you boys and girls.
6: Mm-hmm.
1: Perhaps not the same way as Eli, but there are many different talents.
6: So now's the time, while you're young, to try different things to find out what you're really good at.
1: Listening to stories about people who've used their talents to make a difference in the world may inspire you to make your own mark on history.
6: Then we may be telling your story, but right now it's time to get back to the story of Eli Whitney, Boy Craftsman.
1: By the time Eli had turned 12, he was a young man who had shouldered much responsibility and shown much promise, especially as someone who was exceptionally talented with his hands. His father, wisely observing his son's potential, encouraged him to continue his education.
0: My boy, you have a wonderful future ahead of you. If you were to get more schooling, eventually prepare for Harvard, perhaps Yale, you could have the knowledge behind you to really make your mark in the world.
5: Well, Papa, I don't know about that. I don't like school very much.
0: I know you don't like spelling, especially, or reading, but you could improve. And you're very clever with numbers.
5: I know, but I'd sure rather be making something than studying something.
1: Then in 1779, the family situation changed. Eli Whitney Sr. took a new wife who had two daughters of her own. Young Eli quickly learned that his new sisters were silly, irresponsible girls compared to Betsy. But he spent much of his time, as always, tinkering in the workshop. Perhaps even more than ever, now that the house seemed strange and his new mother seemed to have little confidence in his abilities.
7: Ouch! Oh, no. I cut myself. I'm bleeding.
4: I'll get you a bandage, Mother.
7: Oh, never mind, Betsy. My Hannah can get it for me. Hannah, dear, come quickly.
8: Yes, Mama, what? Oh, no, blood, you're bleeding.
4: I'll get the bandage.
7: Yes, well, all right, hurry up about it.
4: Yes, Mother.
5: What happened? What's all the commotion?
7: I just cut myself. Not that it's any of your matter, Eli.
5: But I just...
7: And I broke the knife. And now I can never replace it. You can't buy knives like that around here. It's one of my set, and a very nice set, too. So nice I keep it in this beautiful case. And now, well, now my set is ruined.
5: Let me see the knife, Mother. Maybe I can...
7: Oh, posh boy. Do you think you can fix it? I doubt that very much indeed.
5: No. No, I don't think it can be fixed.
7: There now. Didn't I tell you?
5: But I think I could make you a replacement if I had the tools. But I don't. And I could make the right tools if I had the tools to make them with. Then I could make the knife.
7: Oh, hush! Ugh, go on out to that miserable workshop you like so much and get out of my sight.
5: Mother?
7: Yes? What do you want? And where have you been? I've hardly seen you for 5 minutes all week long. I declare you must be living in that workshop of yours.
5: It's not mine, Mother. It's Papa's.
7: But what? Hurry up. Can't you see I'm busy?
5: I made you a knife.
7: Oh, really? What next? A steam engine?
5: I think it's just like the one you broke. I made it just for you.
7: Well, let me have a look.
5: There.
7: Oh, but it looks... It's just like the one I broke.
5: You like it then?
7: Yes. Yes, I do, very much. Well, of course, it's not quite like the other one. Nothing could really replace that one. But it will do, Eli. Yes. Well done. Thank you.
1: After Eli's success in replacing his stepmother's knife, their relationship seemed to improve. However, for the next few years, Eli's love for the workshop, its tools, and its possibilities occupied much of his time. And he enjoyed talking to the neighbors who came for his father's assistance. In a sense, the time spent there gave him a bit of a window on the world.
9: So, what do you think, Mr. Whitney? Can you fix my musket?
0: I'll take a look, Mr. Allen. Maybe young Eli here can finish up this chest.
5: Sure, I can do that.
0: Good. Now, let's see what might be wrong with this musket.
9: All the blacksmiths are busy turning out new weapons, or making parts for broken ones. The British have confiscated most of the caches of powder and arms.
0: Indeed. And making muskets is a tedious process. Each one must be crafted separately, and even with every smithy working hard, it's slow going.
9: Exactly right. It's hard to find a smithy who even has time to shoe a horse these days. Or make nails? I tried to repair my porch the other day, but couldn't find anyone, smithy or store clerk or neighbor, that had nails to sell or nails to spare.
0: The war has put the pinch on a lot of things. I guess we'll just have to do the best we can.
9: New England ingenuity. Without that, we'd be lost. One way or another, we always find a way around the rough spots.
0: That we do, Mr. Allen. Say, how about coming back next week? I think I can have your musket fixed by then. And as good as new.
9: Glad to hear it, Mr. Whitney. Well, I'd better be getting on my way. But I'll be back. Thank you very much.
0: You're welcome.
5: Papa?
0: Yes, my boy.
5: Do you think... I mean, could you...
0: What is it, Eli? I see those wheels turning in your head again.
5: Do you think we could add a forge to the workshop?
0: A forge?
5: Yes. You could use it to make some tools, even replacement parts on muskets and other things that people need. And I could make nails.
0: Hmm. Yes, that just might work. Nails, eh? Eli, I confess, you have the mind of a true entrepreneur.
1: Eli's nail business was a success. He had found a needed item and determined how to fill that need by his own ingenuity and work. It would be a pattern repeated many times over throughout his lifetime. For now, however, he simply enjoyed his success.
10: I have to tell you, Master Eli, you've saved the day for me. I burned down the old shed on the back of my property just so I could sift through the ashes to get the nails. Even then, I didn't have enough.
11: What a beautiful sight! Now that the war is underway, finding a handful of nails is like finding a treasure.
12: You're a patriot, Master Eli. The blacksmiths are busy turning out arms, and you have come to our rescue by making nails.
0: Well, my boy, here you are. Already well known in these parts for making nails, and you're not yet 16. Not only that, you have a hired man working for you, and you've visited many of the trade shops between here and Boston.
5: Every shop I visited was an education. I could see how I could improve and do things better.
0: I'm sure you did. You're a keen observer, my boy.
5: Of course. Every artisan closely guarded his trade secrets, but still... I came back with new ideas.
0: Somehow I don't think you're destined to become a farmer. Oh, you've always been helpful and done your chores, but this workshop has always been your first love.
1: In time, the shortage of nails eased, and Eli's business began to fade. But always alert to trends and needs, he soon decided on several alternate products. Hat pins for the ladies, and lathe-turned walking sticks for the men. Both items for which there was a ready market. However, conducting his own business and making the contacts it required had taught him that furthering his education, an idea he had once rejected, would now be in his best interests. He turned for advice, as usual, to his father.
0: Well, my boy, you know that many years ago I advised you to seek a higher education, but, well...
13: What is it? You don't think that I should go now?
0: No. It's not that. It's just that times are harder now. The family is bigger. The war has drained our resources. Money is hard to come by.
13: But you do think it would benefit me. That has not changed.
0: No, it hasn't changed. Not at all. But here's what you're up against. You would have to study diligently to prepare for acceptance, and you're 19 years old, an age when most have already gone off to college. Then again, there's the money.
13: Well, somehow I'll just have to find a way.
0: Eli, my boy, are you in here?
13: Yes, Papa. Here at the desk.
0: Ah, yes, here you are. This letter arrived for you in town. I just now came from there.
13: Well, thank you. Well, let me see here.
0: What is it?
13: We are pleased to inform you that your application for the appointment of schoolmaster has been accepted.
3: You applied to become a schoolmaster?
13: Yes, in neighboring Grafton. Oh, this is wonderful.
3: A schoolmaster? But my boy, you haven't had the education to become a...
13: I interviewed with the town fathers, Papa. They asked questions, I answered them, well enough, I guess. And I'll start studying right away. All I have to do is keep ahead of my students. And here's the best part.
3: What?
13: The town pays for my room and board, plus pays $7 a month. I can study and teach at the same time, and I can save my money so that during the summer I can attend Leicester Academy. In a few years, I'll be ready for college.
1: Eli's years as a schoolmaster in surrounding towns were busy indeed. He drove himself to learn as much as possible during the winters, attended Leicester during the summers, and even studied with mentors during his vacation time. In the process, he endeared himself both to the townsfolk whom he served and to the teachers under whom he studied. He also nearly wore himself out, and his health finally gave way. While home on a visit during the summer of 1788, he became seriously ill.
14: Eli? Eli? Can you hear me?
13: Betsy. Water. Water.
14: I'll get you some. I'll be right back.
13: I'm so hot. Oh, my leg. It hurts.
14: I know. Don't worry. I'll be back quickly, Eli.
3: How is he?
14: Oh, Papa. You startled me.
3: Is he any better?
14: He's burning up. I'm so frightened, Papa. First he came down with the influenza, and now this leg infection.
3: I know, poor fellow. I'm so glad you're here with him. He gets so little attention from the others.
14: He wants water, Papa. I'll get some cold water from the well. That will taste better to him.
3: Oh, yes, of course. I'll go in and stay with him until you get back. Hurry, Betsy.
1: Eli's father nearly despaired of his son's recovery, but at last he began to improve. No doubt those worrisome days when he wondered if Eli would live or die worked upon his heart. Had not the teachers at Leicester Academy highly recommended Eli for further study? Had not he himself first encouraged Eli to attend college? Finally, in early March of 1789, Eli Whitney Sr. hitched up the sleigh, loaded in the belongings Eli would need at college, and headed with his son to Brookfield, Massachusetts, where the family scholar would board the stagecoach for New Haven, Connecticut, the home of Yale College. As young Eli alighted from the sleigh...
3: Eli, my boy, I can't tell you how I'll miss you. Any man would be proud to have you for a son, and I have always felt that you are a very special person. Maybe this... we'll see you through some tough times.
13: Papa, what is this? So much money.
3: I hope it will cover your tuition and maybe your other expenses for the year.
13: Oh, Papa, thank you. I know this means a great sacrifice for you.
3: Now, my boy, take it with my best wishes. Do your very best. And write me when you can.
6: Well, boys and girls, why don't you write Aunt Carol and me right now? We'd love to hear from you.
1: Yes, we would. 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
1: This is Aunt Carol.
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1: goodbye, everyone.
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0: Hear the creak of the rigging? Listen to the wind whip the sails. Yes, boys and girls, Sailor Sam's big schooner, the Porpoise, plunges swiftly through the waves, eager to serve her master. Where is she going? I wish I could tell you, but we'll have to find out from Sailor Sam, an adventurous young man whose hunt for scientific truth takes him anywhere. Yes, anywhere. And with him go his two young cousins, Buddy and Nancy. Aye, aye, mate. It's full speed ahead now for seafaring thrills with Sailor Sam!
1: Sam, Ole, and Buddy had taken the Porpoise to Miami, Florida, where they planned to have the boat dry docked to overhaul and paint the hull. Buddy stayed on board the ship while Sam and Ole went into the city to visit a missionary couple. While Buddy slept, strange things happened on board the Porpoise. As it began to get dark, shadowy figures crept aboard and stowed many large crates below deck. When Buddy woke up, he went to look for Sam and Ole.
2: Sam! Ole! Sam!
3: Shh! Keep quiet and you will not get hurt.
2: Who are you?
3: Never mind who I am, who are you?
2: My name's Buddy, and this is my ship. I mean, well, it's my cousin's ship.
3: This boat belongs to your cousin?
2: Yes, and you better get off this ship or I'll yell for the harbor police.
3: You had better be able to shout very loudly, muchacho, or else be a very strong swimmer. We are several miles at sea.
2: Who are you?
3: All in good time, muchacho. I think I'd better take you to Juan. He will know what to do with you.

0: The Johnsons are certainly fine people.
1: Yeah, with a name like Johnson, how could they be otherwise? Well, I'll admit that when it comes to people, I seem to like the Swedish ones best.
0: Yeah, you're prejudiced.
1: Yeah, but they're sure fine Christian people, though.
0: And they have a very interesting work. With all the changes taking place in Latin American countries, the Spanish literature the Johnsons produce can be very important to shaping young Latin American life. And not to mention all the Spanish-speaking people who live right here in Miami. I was surprised to find out just how many there are.
1: Yeah, I remember little Jimmy Johnson said he was one of the few boys in his class who speaks English.
0: I know Buddy will want to meet the boys. I hope Buddy's not worried. I didn't think we'd be getting back this late to the Porpoise.
1: Yeah, me neither. Yeah, those Swedish folks sure are hospitable.
0: And it was certainly hospitable of them to invite us to move in with them for a few days while the ship's being overhauled.
1: Yeah, I'm really looking forward to some good Swedish home cooking.
0: That's funny.
1: What's that, Sam?
0: Well, I thought this was the place where we secured the Porpoise.
1: I thought so, too. Or was it the next pier over there?
0: No, this is the berth. Ole, look. One of our lines is still here. Someone is in such a hurry they cut it. Ole, the boat's been stolen, and Buddy's aboard. Come on, we've got to inform the harbor patrol. Maybe they can locate the Porpoise before she leaves the harbor.
2: The big question is, little one, what to do with you. We cannot go back. They look for this ship in the harbor by now. No, we will have to take you with us for a while.
3: Perhaps we could put him off at one of the keys.
2: Perhaps. But I think no.
3: What then? What?
2: Soon they will look for this ship. So he will have to go with us.
3: But, Juan, it is so dangerous. He may be killed. When we volunteered to do these things, we all knew we might be killed, but we do not want to see this boy give his...

0: to give our lives, if need be, to help overthrow the oppression in our country. Others have given of the work of their hands to equip this trip. We have stolen this boat to make the trip. We cannot now go back. We cannot now do anything that might keep us from doing our best for the cause. But he is one more life. Many others die already. I do not like having this boy along any more than you do. But it did happen, and maybe it is fate, his fate, that he has this chance to die gloriously in a great cause with other good men.
1: Mr. Stone?
2: Yes, Lieutenant.
1: I am Lieutenant Gonzalez.
2: How do you do, sir? And this is my first mate, Ole Olsen.
3: How do you do?
1: I am happy to meet you, Captain Stone, Mr. Olsen. Though not under these circumstances. I am told that you have had your vessel stolen.
2: That's correct. A harbor patrol has been searching now since last night, but without success.
1: A search has been ordered as well by military reconnaissance aircraft of the waters offshore. You must realize, however, Captain Stone, that I can make no promises. This is not the first time this has happened. I'm sure you have read in the press the accounts of these nationals and their desire to return to their country in freedom.
2: Yes, of course I have. I read just the other day that a boat was turned back by the United States Navy and the nationalists arrested.
1: True. No matter what we may or may not feel about the government now in power in their country, it is against the law at this time for these men to try to launch any invasion of this neighboring government from the shores of the United States. My personal feelings are of no importance to you, I'm sure. These men have my sympathies, but I must, as the representative of the United States government, do my best to prosecute them, particularly when they go so far as to steer to accomplish their purpose.
2: What about the boy? Just how much danger is he in?
1: I wish, Captain Stone, that I could assure you these men would not harm your cousin. I don't know. Desperate men.
2: But don't you catch most of these ships before they get too far?
1: Again, I wish, Captain Stone, that I could do more to reassure you. These men are very clever. They will not go directly to their destination. They will put into a small harbor somewhere in the Keys, there to wait until the heat is off, as some put it. They will probably make some physical changes to the schooner, repaint it, add different colored sails, a new deckhouse, anything to change its appearance. They will then falsify the registration number. They are very thorough men, Captain Stone. Very thorough, very clever, and very desperate.
3: But don't you catch most of them?
1: Most? I'm afraid not, Mr. Olsen. Some, but not most. Many of these small boats accomplish their mission, to make things uncomfortable for the current government. Others?
2: And the others?
1: Many of them carry explosives, arms. The other country has ships out searching as well, Captain Stone. They are not so friendly nor so helpful when they find a rebel boat. A boat filled with gunpowder and other explosives is a floating bomb. Sometimes we get there in time to pick up the pieces. Sometimes we don't.
4: What are they doing to the porpoise?
5: Well, they are changing her appearance, muchacho.
4: But why? I like the porpoise the way she was.
5: But the authorities will be looking for the porpoise. They will be looking for a pleasure boat equipped for scientific expedition. When the men get through, these will be the rebel, registered in Key West as a fishing vessel.
4: A fishing boat? The porpoise? Boy, you just wait till Sam gets you guys. He sure won't like the way you're painting up his boat and tearing things out and building things on the deck.
5: You speak often of this Sam, muchacho. There is truly such a person?
4: You better believe there is. He's really smart, and he'll catch you guys real quick.
5: I think your cousin Sam will not catch us. It is the Uncle Sam who is the one we worry about.
4: What do you mean, the Uncle Sam? Oh, I get it. You mean the United States government. Yeah, I'll bet they'd like to catch up with you guys, too.

0: I'll bet you're not supposed to be taking guns and stuff from the United States to wherever it is you're going. You know what I think?
1: You think too much, muchacho. And I think you had better go below.
0: Why? I like it better up here on deck.
1: You must learn that we are at war for what we think is right. We'll do anything to win. You do not choose to join us, but you are here. Now, you can either be a soldier with us, or you can stay with us as a prisoner. Which will you be?
0: Well, I don't want to be a prisoner. But I sure can't join up with a bunch of guys who go around stealing other people's property.
1: That is enough. You need not be a prisoner, muchacho, but you must obey. And, little one, if you try to betray us, you will be dealt with as a traitor.

0: Sam, isn't there anything we can do but sit here?
1: We don't know where to begin, Ollie. Until the Coast Guard or the Air Force can get some idea of who these men are and where they're bound. The air search is still going on, but...
0: But couldn't we go along, Sam? Couldn't we ride along with someone under search? It just seems so hopeless. You're sitting here in an office like this.
1: When Lieutenant Gonzalez comes back, I'll ask him again. But there's more than one plane out, Ollie. And we don't know the area.
0: Yeah, but still, I'd feel better about the whole thing. Have you called Hazel, Sam?
1: Sure. And she said that she and Nancy and the other folks in Chicago are praying for us. And for Buddy.
0: Yeah, I've been doing a lot of praying myself, Sam. Why did we leave him alone on the ship? Why?
2: Sam, Ollie, I came right over as soon as I got your call.
1: Hello, Jeff, and thank you for coming. I know how busy you are.
2: Anything can wait for something like this. They say someone stole the schooner?
0: While Buddy was on it.
1: Yes.
2: Oh, no.
1: We think that perhaps some refugees may have stolen the boat to transport arms and supplies to some rebel group. We can't be sure.
2: Sounds reasonable.
1: Look, with your contacts among the Spanish-speaking people, Jeff, is it possible we could find someone who would talk? We've got to get the boy back safe. I don't care as much about the porpoise, but if anything happens to Buddy, I'd...
2: Well, it's a chance, Sam, but we sure can try.
1: Let's get started. Right, Ollie?
0: Yeah, you bet. I'm ready.
3: Well, here I am, in the Rebel Navy. Well, I didn't even volunteer. Boy, I wonder what Sam and Ollie are doing right now. I'll bet they're looking for me. How will they ever know where I am? This cove is so hidden, and even if they flew over, they'd never recognize a porpoise now. I've got to figure out some way to signal them. If I do, Franco says I'll be shot or something. Boy, what a spot! Lord, I don't know what to do. Please show me what to do and what to say to these men so they'll learn about you, because they sure need you. And Lord, if Sam and Ollie are out looking, please help them to find me. Help somebody to find me, Lord. Thank you. Oh, and Lord, please help Hazel and Nancy and the folks at home not to worry about me too much. Amen.
4: Looks like Buddy really put his finger on the problem when he said he was really in a spot this time. With a porpoise full of ammunition and being disguised as a fishing boat in a hidden cove, and Sam and Ollie just getting started on the search, well, you won't want to miss the next chapter of Buddy and the Explosive Situation. 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

0: Hi there. We've been waiting for you. We're going to have fun and learn something too, because it's time for Fables of Faith. Here are your friends, Uncle Van, Christy, and Bud.
1: In the book of Matthew, which is in the New or Old Testament, Christy?
2: The New.
1: In the book of Matthew, which is the first book of the New Testament, in the 6th chapter and the 24th verse, I want to read this verse to you, and then I want you to tell me what you think it means, all right?
2: All right.
1: Jesus said, "No man can serve two masters, for either he will hate the one and love the other, or else he will hold to the one and despise the other. You cannot serve God and mammon." Now, there are some big words in there you may not understand.
2: What does mammon mean?
1: Mammon means mankind, well, the devil and what he represents. And you can't serve God and the devil. Now, what does it mean that you can't serve two masters? Do you know what a master is, Bud? What's a master?
2: Who owns something.
1: A master is a person who owns something or somebody, or someone who rules over someone else.
2: A king, kind of a master.
1: A king is a master, yes. Now, what does it mean that you can't serve two masters? Does that mean that you can't work for two people at the same time? Does it sort of mean that?
2: Mm-hmm.
1: You know, old Squinty got in a situation like this,
2: oh,
1: and he tried. Well, that's just a term when you say old Squinty. Young Squinty, however you want to say it. But
2: yeah.
1: Squinty got in trouble trying to work for two people at the same time. Let's hear what happened.
3: So you want to work for me, eh, Squinty lad?
4: Yeah, McKelvey. I'd like to earn a little extra so that I can buy some things I need for my house.
3: Well, I can use the extra help. There's plenty to do around here, and I think you're just the man for the jobs I have. They require a wee lad such as yourself. You can be of real service to me.
4: Oh, great, McKelvey.
3: When can you start work, lad? I need you right away.
4: If you don't mind, McKelvey, I'd better not begin until tomorrow. I still have some things to do at home first.
3: Okay, if that's the way it has to be. I want you here bright and early so we can get a good day's work in. Say around 7:30 tomorrow morning.
4: 7:30? Oh boy, you sure start early, don't you?
3: Have to. This is a busy season. Now, if this is too early and you don't want the job, I can find someone else. They won't be as useful as you, but I can use another lad.
4: Oh, no, I'll be here.
3: All right, see you in the morning at 7:30.
4: All right, goodbye, McKelvey. Oh, I sure hope this works out.
3: But did you say something, lad?
4: Huh? Oh, yeah, I said, nice day, isn't it?
3: Aye, that it is. Well, see you tomorrow.
4: Yeah, early.
5: Yes, I think I can use you, Squinty. I'm doing a night watchman's job for my cousin Oliver while he's away on vacation. It's a little too much for me, being that I'm not as young as I used to be. I could use your help.
4: Well, I can use the job. I need the extra to help with something I'm getting for the house.
5: Well, the work's not hard. Just keeping an eye out to see that nothing gets into Farmer Schmidt's cabbage patch. All you have to do is let me know when you hear a noise, and I'll come and scare whoever it is away.
4: Oh, that doesn't sound hard at all.
5: Well, of course, the hard part for you will be staying awake. I've been at it a few years, and I'm used to it. But you'll really have to work at it.
4: Oh, I can do it, I'm sure.
5: Well, then come to the gate post by the garden as soon as the sun goes down, and we'll start to work.
4: Okay, well, I'll see you then.
5: By the way, we have to stay here until 8 o'clock in the morning.
4: 8 o'clock? But I...
5: Is anything wrong, Squinty? Now, if the job's too much, it's up to you whether you want to take it or not. But if you take it, you have to be here the whole time.
4: Well, that's It's fine. I'll be here at sundown. Oh, boy, am I in a mess.
5: Oh, what's that, Squiddy?
4: I said, I'm sure you know best.
5: Okay, good boy. See you at sundown.
3: Squinty, lad. This is no way to start your first day at work. You're more than a half hour late.
4: Oh, I'm sorry, McKelvey. You overslept, I guess. I'll make it up to you, I promise.
3: Well, I'm afraid you'll have to. I had a good day's work planned out for you, and now I won't get it finished unless you work some extra this evening. Looks like we'll both be here past sundown.
4: Past sundown? Oh, no.
3: Now, laddie, you don't have to take this job, you know. It was your choice. But if you choose to work for me, you have to do the work I have for you.
4: Oh, well. Okay, McKelvey. I want to work for you, but...
3: Squinty, are you sure you're up to it?
4: Yeah. What do you want me to do?
3: Well, first the machinery needs oiling. Here's the can, and you just put the oil into the holes marked oil. Have you got that, lad?
4: Yeah. Sure, McKelvey. That's simple enough. I'd better get started.
3: Squinty, are you sure you can handle the job?
4: Oh, sure, McKelvey. Why?
3: Because you happen to be putting the oil into my ear. Now, will you give me the can and take this broom and sweep up the place till I can figure out what to do with you?
4: Oh, boy. I'm sorry, McKelvey.
3: I don't want to have a full day of I'm sorries. I just want to get an honest day's work from you. I don't know what's got into you, lad. You've never acted this way before.
4: I'll be all right, McKelvey. You'll see.
3: I sure hope so. Now, let's get to work.
5: Well, Squinty, I was beginning to wonder if you'd show up or not. The sun's been down for quite a while, you know.
4: Oh, I know, Al. And I'm sorry. I just forgot about the time.
5: Now, Squinty, remember, this was your choice to work for me. If it gets too much...
4: Oh, no, I'll be okay. I just got a little mixed up, that's all.
5: Okay. Well, we'd better get to work. You take the north end of the garden, and I'll take the south end.
4: Okay. If I hear anything, I'll call you. Oh, boy. Am I sleepy? I wonder if Ol' Al would miss me if I just stretched out under this bush for a quick nap. I'm sure nothing will happen. And I do need the sleep. Just a quick...

0: Squinny, wake up!
1: What? Oh! Is something wrong? Are they after the cabbage again?
0: Well, nothing happened. But if it hadn't been for McKelvey, we might have both been in real trouble.
1: Oh, McKelvey. Uh-oh. Is he here?
2: Right you are, lad. When you didn't show up again, I thought I'd better come looking. I've lots of work to do, you know. And with my right-hand man missing, I cannot begin the day.
1: But how did you happen to come here?
2: Oh, I didn't. I just passed here on the way to your place.
0: And he saw several rabbits in the cabbage patch.
2: So I felt it my duty to chase them out.
0: And when I heard the noise, I came to see what you were up to.
2: And instead of you, he saw me.
1: Oh, boy.
2: Now, Squinty, you'd best come to work.
0: But he is at work. At least he's at the place where he works.
2: Oh, no, old owl. Squinty works for me. And he's 15 minutes late already.
0: Sorry, McKelvey, but he works for me. And he still has 15 minutes to work.
2: Come on now, tell the man, Squinty. Who are you working for?
0: Yes, Squinty. You'd better straighten this out.
1: Well, you see, I'm really working for both of you.
2: Impossible. I need you on the job at 7:30 and past sundown sometimes.
0: And I need you from sundown to 8 o'clock.
1: But, fellas, can't I work for both of you?
0: I'm afraid not, Squinty. At least not at the same time.
2: No, lad. You have got a choice to make. The choice is yours.
0: But you can only choose one.
3: Squinty sort of got himself into a little bit of trouble there, didn't he? What kind of trouble did he get into? What happened to him?
4: He was working for both of them, and he got so tired that he went to sleep, and Philip came along.
1: McKelvey.
3: Not Philip.
4: McKelvey came along, and...
3: Well, now, let's stop just a minute. Now, when you're real tired, can you do your very best work?
4: No.
3: When you're real tired? Mm-mm. And trying to work for two people makes you very tired so that you can really do the best work for one or the other, could you? No. Why did Squinty want to work for both of them? Do you know why?
4: He might get paid a lot.
3: He would get paid more. He thought he'd get a lot more out of it if he worked for both. Now, when you serve someone, the scripture says no man can serve two masters. When you serve someone, that means to work for them. But do you remember what Squinty had each time that he said he would work and he was a little bit, wasn't sure whether he wanted to work for them or not? Both of them said what? You can choose? Didn't he say the choice is yours? Didn't McKelvey say, now if you can't do it, the choice is up to you? And Old Owl said, you can't do it, but the choice is up to you. Now, when you think of this verse, and you think of the experience that Squinty had, do you know what Jesus is trying to say to us in this verse? What does it mean that no man can serve two masters?
4: You can't serve the devil and Jesus.
3: You have to either serve Jesus and hate the devil, or you have to serve the devil and despise Jesus, don't you?
4: What does despise mean?
3: That means that you don't like when you despise something. There are foods that you don't like.
4: Or you might hate Jesus if you love.
3: If you love the devil, you do hate Jesus. And if you're going to serve, you have to love the person you serve, don't you? Now, do you have a choice? Did
4: yes.
3: you have a choice? Who did you choose to serve, Bud?
4: Jesus.
3: Who did you choose to serve?
4: Jesus.
3: Are you happy that you chose to serve Jesus?
4: Yes.
3: Would you try to serve the devil too?
4: No.
3: Why not?
4: Because we couldn't serve both.
3: You couldn't serve both, could you? So you can't do what Jesus says and what the devil tells you to do either. You have to do one or the other, and the choice is up to you. And who else has a choice? Who else has a choice as to who they want to serve? Does everyone have this choice? Everyone in the world?
1: Mm-hmm.
3: And what's the best choice to make?
4: Jesus.
5: We sure are glad you were with us today, and we hope you had a good time with Uncle Van, Christy, Bud, and all our forest friends. Why don't you plan to be here with us next week for more Fables of Faith? Bye for now.
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